0: 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Keep pouring down righteousness.
1: Today is Thursday, September 3rd. Let's take a look at the weather for the Amarillo area. Tonight, the overnight low, low to mid 70s. Slight chance of rain. Tomorrow, high temperature about 102, south wind 5 to 10 miles per hour. Saturday, high temperature about 101. And then Sunday, Monday, Tuesday, and Wednesday, high temperature each day, upper 90s.
2: Well, welcome back to the second hour of Music with a Message. You're tuned in here with Johnny and Lori Thomason, and we're here live in the Kingdom Keys studio, bringing some good music with a message.
3: Watching that radar. Mm-hmm. It's 85 degrees out there right now.
2: Yeah, some folks are getting some rain.
3: Yeah, winds coming out of the southeast, kind of, you know, 5, 6, up to 10. Yeah, it's kind of weird. It's not weird. It's just a line up around Pampa. Uh-huh. Pampa looks like it's getting some showers in that Pampa area.
2: Yeah.
3: Then east, southeast of Amarillo, south of Canyon and Canyon even. So it's like a line.
2: Yeah.
3: And then scattered.
2: Well, we clicked on to like the little weather station out at our house, at our place, earlier in the first hour. And it looked like, I mean, it was just like, it even looked like, ooh, part of our yard's going to get it and part of it's not. I mean, it was like that close.
3: Yeah, that's...
2: And then it just like dissipates.
3: Dissipates.
2: You know,
3: yeah.
2: Like, oh, man.
3: It's so, like one weather station might get some rain and the other will not.
2: And they're just like feet apart. But it looks like it has just moved on. And if we got
3: scattered, yeah, it's
2: it
3: very
2: was just a little... little blow over because it's gone. It's nowhere to be seen
3: and I'm
2: out
3: looking,
2: there.
3: And I mean, I'm looking at what's happening, and it is moving fast and dropping. It's not staying on top of anywhere, really.
2: Yeah.
3: So what rain people are getting, it's just going to drop and go, like really fast, drop and go.
2: Yeah.
3: So anyway, at least we're getting some, praise the Lord for that.
2: Yeah, there is something out there for somebody. So
3: praise the Lord for some of that.
2: Yes, we rejoice.
3: We rejoice.
2: We rejoice.
3: All right.
2: Call forth more beneficial rain, no destruction.
3: Yeah.
2: No bad lightning strikes or anything like that.
3: But yeah, especially on our equipment.
2: Not on the equipment, not
3: that's
2: on
3: right.
2: the dry grass.
3: That's
2: or...
3: right. Praise God for that.
2: Yeah.
3: All right.
2: Yes.
3: Let's play some more music with a message. I'm going to check in with a couple of local football games. It's Thursday night.
2: Yes.
3: All that's gearing up and
2: high
3: kicking off now. So
2: that's
3: here
2: right.
3: we go. Let's kick off with some Rugged Cross from the Redeemed Quartet.
2: All right.

0: right. Good song right there. Jesus is coming soon.
1: Yes, amen.
0: I like that. That's a good one there from the Inspirations.
1: Yes, I like that one.
0: I like it.
1: Mm-hmm.
0: Keep on rolling.

The story is told of a little girl that was rejected by her parents and forced to live in a foster home. Over the next several months, she struggled every day with rejection and the relocation. One day at school, her teacher said to her, "I wish you were mine," and those words brought healing to that broken-hearted young girl. Friend, that's what God is saying to the sinner. "I wish you were mine." Hi, this is Billy Nickel with Amarillo's First Family Church next to Jorge's Restaurant, reminding you, He loves you so very much that He gave His life for you.

0: Drive, Music with a Message. Johnny and Lori Thomason here. We have about half an hour to go with some good music. I'm enjoying it so far. What about you?
1: Time flies when we're having fun, doesn't
0: it? Yeah, when you're having some good, good music. All these good music, all these good messages, all this, because a lot of it's biblical, you know what I'm saying?
1: Yeah.
0: The majority of it comes out of the Word of God.
1: Mm-hmm.
0: And God gives gifts, talents, and abilities. And man, I tell you what, music's for God. He created it. It's for Him. He gets the glory for it, but we get to enjoy it.
1: That's right.
0: Praise God. Praise God. Mm-hmm. All right, let's keep going. This is that temperature. It's 83 degrees now.
1: Wow.
0: Woo-hoo.
1: It has dropped like 20 degrees since I left school.
0: Wonderful.
1: Wow.
0: That's wonderful.
1: Yeah.
0: All right, here we go.

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0: All right, music with the message. Johnny and Lori Thomason here at the studios, Kingdom Keys Network. Mm-hmm. 15 minutes left in music with the message. Playing some, oh, what do you call them? Classics, I guess you'd call them.
1: Yeah.
0: Yeah, classics. That means.
1: They're oldies but goodies.
0: Yeah, classics. That means good stuff right
1: yeah.
0: there.
1: Yeah.
0: Mm-hmm. Let's see what else we have here. How about this one? Called Praise the Lord. Let's do that now. With the Collingsworth family. Mm-hmm.

0: we're going to go out with that as being our last selection, but we do pray that this has been an inspiring program for y'all tonight. We sure appreciate everyone listening along with us. Absolutely.
1: Yeah,
0: we've enjoyed being here.
1: And playing a lot of classics.
0: Yeah, it's good.
1: A lot of good classics.
0: It's good and inspiring.
1: Music with a message.
0: Just a great way to end the evening for sure. And we do encourage you to keep it tuned in here to the Kingdom Keys Network for lots of great, inspiring programming. But we also encourage you to be found at church this weekend. We want you at Accelerate Church, 4400 South Crockett here in Amarillo. 10 o'clock a.m. is that Sunday morning service with a Wednesday evening midweek service at 7 o'clock p.m. Catch those services right here on the Kingdom Keys Network. 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
2: We'll be today is Thursday, September 3rd. Let's take a look at the weather for the Amarillo area. Tonight, overnight low to mid 70s. Slight chance of rain. Tomorrow, high temperature about 102. South wind 5 to 10 miles per hour. Saturday, high temperature about 101. And then Sunday, Monday, Tuesday, and Wednesday, high temperature each day, upper 90s.
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4: 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From Amarillo First Family Church, Pastor Billy Nickel brings us a powerful word entitled Marching Into Your Inheritance.
5: How will they be able to overcome the powerful forces of nature and cross a river that is at flood tide and then defeat the furious Canaanites who are well armed and well knowledgeable of how to fight, and they have no plan of surrendering their land to the people of Israel? Ladies and gentlemen, those are questions that I believe many in 2024 in the church are asking themselves. Just because the calendar changed, your set of circumstances did not change. Some of you have massive giants. Pastor Joe alluded to storms a while ago. Some of you have massive giants that are standing before you. Some of you are wondering, how am I going to be able to cross and move further in my walk? How am I going to be able to do more than what do all that God has called me to do with all of these hindrances and problems and giants and storms and rivers standing before me? I want to call your attention to the ingredients that went in to them crossing Jordan. I'll only get to the first in the next 15 minutes. I'm starting it now, but I want you to grab on to this. If you've ever laid hold to anything, I want you to get a hold of this. How did they do it? How do you cross a river that is at flood tide? You see, the waters of the mountains, or the snow of the mountains has been melting, and it's flowing downward, and it's moving into Jordan. And Jordan is not it was never a large river. It was never an impressive river. That's where John the Baptist, he baptized. But it was not an impressive river. But now, what is a small problem has become a major problem, because it is over its banks. It's harvest time. How are they going to get through? And here is the first ingredient, and that is, they're going to get through with the promise. If you take the entire story of the descendants of Israel, known earlier as Jacob, if you take all of their story from the very beginning of where God said, I'm going to raise up a new nation, If you take all of their story and you package it into one package, and then you add to that package the many, many, many, many miracles that God did for them from the very time that he called their founder until they possessed the land of Canaan, you will find this massive package that has these things, and below this package, there is a pedestal, and that pedestal, my friend, that is holding up all of Israel is the promises of Almighty God. That's what's holding it all up. That is the only explanation to say why they were able to exit Egypt, because they were free labor for Pharaoh. That is the only explanation for them being able to cross the Red Sea on dry land. That is the only way you can explain how they lived for four decades of time and their shoes did not wear out and their clothing did not wear out. Oh, for those days again. For four decades. A few moments ago, we read where God promised Joshua that he would indeed lead the Israelites across the Jordan River. And there was not one maybe, there was not one possibly, or I think I can in those verses. God said very clearly, it shall be, thus saith the Lord, I am going to take you across to the other side. But if you're going to see the full picture, you have to look before God gave the promise to Joshua. You have to go, in fact, all of the way back to Genesis chapter 12, where God appears to the man Abraham. You see, Abraham, he was known as Abram then, and he was raised in the home of an idol worshiper. His father, Terah, worshiped idols, and it stands to reason that while Abraham was growing up, he worshiped idols as well. It just stands to reason. He didn't know any better. It blows the mind why God chose Abram to be the father of many nations. But in his sovereignty, he saw what you and I would have never seen, and God appears to Abram, and here is where the first promise of God for all of Israel, for them inheriting their inheritance, here is where it's given. Beginning at verse 1 of chapter 12, the Lord had said to Abram, leave your native country, your relatives, and your father's family, and go to the land that I will show you. I will make you into a great nation. And can I tell you, just in case you don't know this, Abraham was not a Jew. He was a Gentile. There were no Jews at this time. He was a Gentile, and God said, I will make you into a great nation. I will bless you and make you famous, and you will be a blessing to others. I will bless those who bless you and curse those who treat you with contempt. All of the families of the earth will be blessed through you. So Abraham departed as the Lord had instructed, and Lot went with him. Abraham was 75 years old when he left Haran. Just a few verses down in that same chapter, we read of Abram being finally in the land of Canaan. He traveled as far as Shechem, Canaanite territory, and there the Bible said he set up camp. I want you to read where the Bible said the Lord appeared to him a second time. And in this second visitation, God basically says, I've come to give you another promise of what I'm going to do. Verse number 7, then the Lord appeared to Abram and said, I will give you this land, or I will give this land to your descendants. And Abram built an altar there and dedicated it to the Lord who had appeared to him. If you go on to the next chapter, chapter 13, verses 14 through 7, God comes back and said, I've got some more promises I'm going to give you, Abraham. After Lot had gone, the Lord said to Abram, look as far as you can see in every direction, north and south, east and west. I'm giving you all of this land as far as you can see to you and your descendants as a permanent possession. And I will give you so many descendants that like the dust of the earth, they cannot be counted. Go and walk through the land in every direction, for I am giving it to you. Ladies and gentlemen, we could go on for the rest of our time, not only in this service, but the rest of today, and we could look at the promises that God gave, the other promises to Abram, and then the ones that were given to Isaac, and then the ones that were given to Jacob, and then the ones that were given to Joseph, and then the ones that were given to Moses, and then to Joshua, promise after promise after promise. Why did Moses leave the backside of the desert and go back to Egypt, where he had been a wanted man after murdering an Egyptian in a heated dispute between the Egyptian and the Israelite, and then having to run for his life? Why did he leave his security tending sheep for his father-in-law Jethro and return to the land of Egypt? It was because of promises God gave him at the burning bush. How did he endure the conceit and the lies and the hard-headedness of Pharaoh and his court while he was back in Egypt? And Pharaoh would say to him, when a plague was brought on, if you'll just call on God, I promise you that I will let the people go as soon as the plague ends. And as soon as the plague ended, then Pharaoh would say, just kidding. I'm not

that he came to deliver. And while he was there in Egypt, they turned against him and they said, "We were much better off before you ever showed up. Why don't you go ahead and get out of town and go back to where you came from?" How did he stand it? He did it by the promises of God. When their water was bitter after they left, God's promise sustained he and the people. After they left Marah, the place of bitter water, they needed more water and they needed food again. And Moses held fast in the face of adversity when the people began to complain because he stood on God's promises. And now they stand at the river of Jordan and they are where they are because they have held to God's promises. And they know, friend, the only way they're going to be able to march into their inheritance, it will not be the might of their military. It will not be their resources. It will be by standing on the promises of God. I've only got a few minutes, but I want to turn the spotlight to you and I. And I want us to pause and reflect on how we have made it to where we are today. I want you and I to see. I want you to look back. I told the class Wednesday night about our staff meeting last Wednesday morning, of how I asked the staff members that were there. I want you, each one of you, to reflect on 2023. And then I want you to project

0: In 23, but here's what happened even before that and how God has brought me to where I am, and here's what I'm believing for. I want you to acknowledge with a hearty amen or by the waving of a hand, if you can say, I am where I am today. It's not an accident that I am where I am. I am here because God has been at work in my life. I'm here because even before I was born, God did a work in me, through me, and for me. You see, before I discovered America, some of you may have heard this, before I discovered America in my mother's womb, my mother, God spoke to her, and she shared it with my dad that I was going, the child in her womb would be a man of God and would preach the gospel and would be used of God. And she held to that. But something happened in the midst of that 9 months as she carried me in her womb. The devil attacked her, and he attacked my dad at the same time. They did not tell each other. They did not even know that each other were under the same attack. He told my dad and he told my mom at separate times, that son of yours is going to be born deformed. They walked around day after day carrying a heavy load. They didn't tell. They wouldn't dare mention it because they didn't want to frighten the other one. Finally, the day came when they couldn't contain it, and one of them let it out, and the other one joined in and said, that's the same lie the devil has been telling me. I want us to draw a line in the sand, honey, and today I want us to claim our inheritance, and I want us to claim the inheritance of our boy that we haven't seen yet, but he's going to be born. I'm here to tell you I'm a product of somebody standing on the promises of Almighty God.
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1: Do you know you can get addicted to the Word of God? I know we live in a world where people are addicted to all kinds of terrible things, but you can get addicted to the Word. Did you know you can also get in a place where you have neglected the Word of God? That's a dangerous place to live, but don't get in that place. Get in a place where you're in it to win it. It's very clear from the things we've looked at already in this series that the Word of God tells us in our Christian lives we must be in this with all of our hearts, with everything that we are. Half-hearted Christianity is not going to cut it in the kingdom. Your half-heartedness is not good enough. By the way, you're never going to be good enough. The reason we're all in is because Jesus was all in. He set the standard. He's your standard. So stop feeling comfortable that you live in a country where you're surrounded by lukewarm Christians. There's no comfort in that at all. Mark chapter 12, thinking about being in with all of our hearts, being in it to win it, made me think of this verse in Mark chapter 12. Did you find it? I do have it on the screen. Verse 28, New King James. One of the scribes came and having heard them reasoning together, perceiving that

0: Jesus answered them well. Ask Jesus, which is the first commandment of all? What a great question. That's the kind of question I would like to come up with and think of if Jesus was in front of me. What is the number one commandment? It's a good question, isn't it? Here's what he said. You ready? Buckle that seatbelt. Verse 29. He said, the first of all the commandments is, hear, O Israel, the Lord our God is one. Verse number 30. You shall love the Lord your God with half of your heart. I'm just making sure you're reading the Bible here. With all your heart, with all your soul, with all your mind, with all your strength. I like that. I was thinking about that. When you have given him all of these things, that's all of you. And that's all that he really wants from you, is all of you. And I already know a human might think, because I've thought this before, many in this room probably thought this, well, what good is that going to do? A lot. You might be shocked what the Lord will do through you if you give him all of your heart. This is the first commandment. So the first commandment to every New Testament Christian that you come under when you receive Jesus as Lord is now to develop a love for the Lord first, where I love him with everything I am. With all that I have, all of my strength, all of my mind, all of my soul. See, I like that. That's just my will. With my will, I will love the Lord. Say that out loud. I will love the Lord. Say it again. I will love the Lord. It's an act of your will. I will do it. I'm loving him with all that I am, right? All my heart, all my soul, all my mind. Can you tell if someone is in with all of their heart? Can you tell in any given, let's just use any sport you want to think of. I just saw a clip, and this clip, it kind of amused me a little bit. Some player, I don't know his name, like LeBron James. I mean, I don't know if you've ever heard of this guy, but this guy was playing basketball this week, and his coach was trying to get his attention, and he's over at the bench of the opposing team just chit-chatting. Just over there talking. And his coach is like, hey. I mean, I saw the clip. I was like, what on? His coach took a timeout. And he's like, what's going on? Just because you're the most famous basketball player right now playing. I mean, basically in the world. Has been for the last 20-something years. Okay. You think you can get in the game and just go chit-chat? That's not being in with all your heart. But you know what I'm saying? I mean, now the game wasn't maybe, I don't know the scenario. I didn't watch that game. But I just know people are like, what is going on? He's not really there. He must not want to be there. That was what I saw. One headline. He doesn't really want to play for them any longer. Well, why are they saying that? Because he's over here just chit-chatting. He's not in with all his heart. It reminds me of the way Christians attend church. It reminds me of the way they are in their prayer closet. They'll go there if they feel like it and if they have time. Oh, yes, Jesus is Lord, but if I have time for you, I'll make time. He's got to be your number one. Everybody say number one. This is commandment number one, being with all. This like isn't even diving deep. This is on the very tip top. Number one, love him with all you are. This is the first commandment, Jesus said. Then he said this. I've noticed our society likes to skip right to this part. Here's the second like it. You shall love your neighbor as yourself. There is no other commandment greater than these. Well, you do first, second. You don't do second first. Come on. It's not just a play on words, but when he said, first, you love the Lord. Second, you can love all your neighbors here. Now, the first neighbor I'm committed to is my wife. So I cannot love her properly if I don't love him first. I hate to admit this in front of you. I have made a mess sometimes because I love you. And it can just get ridiculous if I don't love him first. Seriously. Well, now, you know, sit down with the marriage counselor. He said, you know what I think you might need to be careful about is you ever, and I hadn't seen Frankenstein, so I didn't know. You ever seen Frankenstein when he loves something? He just loves something so much. He said, that's how you are with your bride. I said, well, I thought I was supposed to love her. She doesn't like me telling that, but I was still told that anyway in marriage counseling. Yeah, I might love her a little too much. Well, I actually now as I've grown, I'm here coming up on 24 years. I think to myself, well, you know what? It can kind of seem that way if I don't love the Lord first. it can just get a little bit strange.
1: Smothering,
0: that's a good word for it. See, it's just, that's what he was saying. That's what he was saying, the marriage counselor. If she wasn't saying she feels smothered, she was saying, that's what he was telling me. You're smothering her. And so I realized, wait a minute, I've got to throw all my energy into loving the Lord first. And then, since he created her and knows how many hairs are on her head, then he can show me how to love her the way she needs to be loved. So, gentlemen, I'm helping you out. And ladies, too, if you'll take advantage of it, just go to the Lord and say, Lord, for my case, I'd say, this is your daughter. I don't have a clue how to please her, how to love her the way she needs to be loved. Could you please speak to me? And it's amazing when I'll take time out and ask, he'll give me an idea. And I've heard people say, well, that's easy for you to say, Pastor. You don't know what I'm dealing with at home. Can I explain something to you? God still created your wife, too. So, yeah, he may tell you something a little different because he knows her better than she knows herself. So why don't you take advantage of what I'm telling you and ask? It's amazing how people go through life and they won't ask. Yeah. Asking shows humility. Telling shows you're a know-it-all. You don't tell the Lord how it is, huh? Lord, she's stubborn. She's mean. She's always chewing me out. I'm walking around with a limp because half my rear end's gone. So I get chewed out. And some of you guys look pretty serious when I said that. Maybe that's been your prayer, right? But why don't you ask the Lord to help? If you don't understand why she's so mad, it's probably you. Oh, did I say that out loud? You might need to ask the Lord to help you. Praise the Lord. Hallelujah. Glory to God. Part of loving your neighbor is first loving the Lord. Because how am I going to know how to love my neighbor if I don't love the Lord first? I'm not. And so many people weave a web in their life. I've watched it time and time and time again. Some people hold the standard of their parents higher than the standard of God. Others, it's reverse. They hold the standard of their children. And it doesn't matter if there's a violation of the Word of God. That's my child. You know what that is? That is you making your own golden calf. And at some point, it's going to get ground up and you're going to have to drink this thing. Some people that don't know the word are like, what in the world is this pastor saying? Go read your Bible. If you go read your Bible, you'll know what I'm talking about. The children of Israel made a golden calf, dancing around naked, and it made Moses mad. Why? Because he loved them. God called him, and he's obeying God, and he loved them. He's leading them out of bondage into freedom, yet they go into bondage in their freedom. God's freedom is never for more bondage. What on earth? People get that confused in the New Testament. Well, I'm free in Christ to do whatever I want, preacher. No, you're not. Go read your Bible. If the Bible gave a command to you on something, like I'm going to talk about tonight, don't ignore what it said. Well, I'm free to. No, you're not. You're not free to disregard what God said. Go ask King Saul how that turns out. You know what happens? You start thinking you're really something in your own eyes. The test, if you're small in your own eyes or humble in the sight of the Lord, is this. Ask yourself, are you obeying his commands? How do you feel about obeying his commands? If that excites you, you're small in your own eyes, God's going to use you for great things. But if you don't even consider what God has said when it comes to the way you operate in your marriage, the way you train your children, the way you go to your job. If you don't even consider what God said, then you're your own Lord. And you need someone to love you enough to tell you this. And you know, a stubborn reply and being stubborn in return to someone who's stubborn doesn't ever seem to solve the problem. You got to go to the Lord. I'm stuck on that, but you need to. How are you going to love your neighbor as yourself? Think of this. I've run my children through this over and over again. In between them, some little skirmish will happen over who knows what. I mean, it could be something as small as a little G.I. Joe man or a pet. I don't know what it is, you know, a present or something. I have no idea. But some little skirmish breaks out. I say, whoa. I heard the way you just talked to your sibling. Would you like it if someone talked to you that way? No. Okay, don't do it. Not once are they like, wow, Father, such wisdom. But did you know that's wisdom from heaven coming right out and just lovingly just saying, here, spruce up a little bit. Why would you go off on someone that's just simply driving and made a honest mistake, just a slight mistake? You're just going to town on them. Would you want them to do that to you? Certainly not. So what do you do, preacher? Well, you toot your horn and you wave with all your fingers. Say, Lord, help them learn to drive. And then I'll tell you, you know, I used to always complain about drivers. I would do it all the time, even in church. People don't know how to drive in Amarillo. Then I went to Nigeria, and I just dropped all that. Just dropped it. I ain't never seen nothing crazy till I went over to Nigeria. I ain't never seen such chaos on the streets. But how am I going to love my Nigerian neighbor if I don't love the Lord first? See, this covers everybody. Your neighbor's everybody. Your neighbor is everybody. So you're not going to know how to love anybody if you don't love the Lord first. You got that? Now, let me tell you this. When you love the Lord with everything you are, with all your heart, it glorifies God. When you're in it to win it, it glorifies God.
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2: Today is Thursday, September 3rd. Let's take a look at the weather for the Amarillo area. Tonight, overnight low to mid 70s, slight chance of rain. Tomorrow, high temperature about 102, south wind 5 to 10 miles per hour. Saturday, high temperature about 101. And then Sunday, Monday, Tuesday, and Wednesday, high temperature each day, upper 90s.
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2: 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Some comments may be dated, and references to certain dates or times that were appropriate at the time of its original airing.

0: and welcome to Glorious Marriage. We are your co-hosts, Johnny and Lori Thomason, and we're going to be with you folks for these next several minutes going over some things to help you and your spouse to have a glorious marriage.
1: That's right, but it's up to you to do it.
0: That's right.
1: Hey, then we're going to talk about that today. We just spent 3 weeks talking about communication.
0: Yes.
1: The last three programs have been on communication. So if you've missed the programs, you can go back to the archives. 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Go to the podcast page, find Glorious Marriage, and there you go.
0: That's right.
1: And they're dated, and you can look at the dates.
0: And Johnny, we could do the topic of communication from now until Jesus comes back.
1: Yeah.
0: And it will be relevant, pertinent,
1: exactly.
0: Something that somebody can identify with.
1: Yep.
0: Because just like you said, us doing this for these last 3 weeks, last three sessions, you and I still have to do this.
1: We have to work on it.
0: We still have to work on it. We still have to apply this. And even knowing what we know, even teaching what we teach, we're still challenged.
1: Yes, we
0: are. With making sure that we are properly communicating, that we're not just talking at each other, if that makes sense.
1: Yep.
0: You know, like we said, being a good talker is not the same as being a good communicator.
1: Right.
0: So we don't want it to just be empty words. You know, Scripture warns us about that. We don't want it to just be, you know, just like you always say, flapping your gums.
1: Flapping your gums.
0: Makes me laugh. But
1: yeah, it's what happens. It's what a lot of people do.
0: Go ahead.
1: No, I'm going to say or the person talking wants to be heard.
0: Yeah.
1: We want to be heard.
0: Well, sure.
1: But the thing is the biggest problem in marriage relationship is a lack of good communication.
0: Yeah.
1: Like we talk about, people talk, and you may talk all the time, but are you communicating?
0: Yeah.
1: Are you being afraid?
0: Are you?
1: It turns into a heated argument, a conflict, and then you'll avoid it.
0: Yeah.
1: And that's why you end up with a whole lot of divorces is because people fail to communicate well. Then it goes into conflict, fear of conflict. Mm-hmm. It's not handled. It's not dealt with. You just got to deal with it. You and I've been married for a long time. Mm-hmm. We've had a lot of conversation. We've had a lot of conflict. I don't like it to this day.
0: Yeah.
1: But I don't avoid it.
0: Right.
1: Because it's a necessary thing.
0: Yeah.
1: And it's still something that I don't look forward to because I know how you're going to act now. She knows how I'm going to act now. But we still have to head conflict head on.
0: But in saying that, it gives us. Boundaries. It gives us kind of guidelines. I start to say rules, but rules is kind of a strong word. So I'll say guidelines.
1: Say guidelines.
0: Guidelines.
1: Yeah. There's things that we don't do. We don't ever talk negative to each other. We don't ever call each other names.
0: Yeah.
1: We don't use generalities.
0: We don't.
1: Quit saying you always when that's not in fact you don't.
0: Yeah. Yeah.
1: There's just a whole lot
0: of
1: these.
0: We don't use ultimatums.
1: Yeah.
0: You know, there's just a lot of guidelines that you can use in communication. So that brings us, you know, if you know, we've talked about communication. So how do you go into a resolution? How do you resolve it? If you've gotten there, you know, we've given good tools of good communication. We've given guidelines. We've given the different roles that people play.
1: Yeah, like we gave roles for listeners and talkers, and then there's a role for both on both deals. Mm-hmm. I mean, we break this down. Oh, and I'm sorry, I did say go to kingdomkeys.org podcast for Glorious Marriage for the other programs on communication, and they're labeled, or you can go to the Johnny Thomason YouTube page. Keep going.
0: Oh, there you go.
1: I had to slip that in there because I knew I dropped something. But we get so excited about this stuff, and we have so much information we have to pack in here.
0: And I do love that there is so many avenues that we can post it, that we can archive
1: It's archived.
0: Because sometimes, you know, I mean, people are driving, people miss it for whatever reason.
1: Well, and I don't want to put all this hard work into it and then this teaching just for one 15-minute program, it be aired and done. That's why we have a YouTube page. That's why we have a podcast page. Okay, so getting back to that, the other morning you and I were driving to church, and I don't know why, but I blurted something out like, there's a lot of people going to fake churches or a lot of fake people going to churches. Or I said something to that effect, and then you said something in return which said, well, they're not being a doer of the word. And then I thought, Well, that's right. And I've been studying in the book of James, this my course this month for my Bible college. And I've been studying in 1 James chapter 1, verse 22. It actually talks about be a doer of the word, not hearers only, deceiving yourselves.
0: Ooh.
1: So when you're not doing the word, you're deceiving yourselves. Mm-hmm. And listen to me. We've said Ephesians chapter 5, verse 21 through 32 over and over for years for program in, program out, but we cannot hear it enough. Right. These are instructions on marriage. Brothers and sisters, we have to do it.
0: Yeah.
1: Yes, you've heard them. So my question is when are you going to do the word? And that's why we wanted to attack communication so many times. And that's why we're now going to attack conflict resolution, to have the glorious resolution.
0: Yeah.
1: And the next step is conflict and how to not to avoid it.
0: Mm-hmm.
1: Let's don't put it off because that's what happens. That's the studies show that a lot of people married 25 and more years get to that point and they just break it off. They just decide, well, we're done.
0: Yeah.
1: And the reason why is because you fail to communicate good, number one. Number two, you avoided conflict resolution, so therefore you're done. You're done. I'm tired. I'm not doing this anymore.
0: Yeah.
1: And the Bible never gives you a way out.
0: Yeah.
1: The Bible,
0: there's never an expiration date.
1: You don't break your covenant.
0: Yeah.
1: I mean, you don't. I mean, you have an adulterous affair. You're physically assaulted. Those are the only two things.
0: But if you're doing the word, you're not going to
1: That's
0: be doing
1: point.
0: Those things.
1: Exactly. So
0: yeah,
1: we got to be doing the word.
0: Right.
1: So listen, James chapter 1, verse 22. Mm-hmm. But be doers of the word and not hearers only, deceiving yourself. So that's the deal. Now, doing the word is good communication, Lori. Taking the steps we've given you, these are good things. Now let's jump into some of that glorious resolution.
0: Yeah.
1: We got about 7 minutes to go, and I'm sure that this program is going to go over to part two.
0: Yeah. Well, Romans 12:18, Johnny says that if it is possible, as much as depends on you, to live peaceably with all men. And we've pulled that scripture up several times. As much as is possible, as much as it depends on me, I am to live peaceably with you.
1: Correct.
0: As much as it depends on me. So that means for me not to pour fuel on the fire when, if I know that I've, you know, if there's a hot button or whatever, you know, don't do something to pour fuel on the fire. If you've done something and maybe you, you know, maybe you've done something, and I think this comes up a lot. I think about driving.
1: Yeah.
0: I think about, you know, different things, you know.
1: Don't pour salt on the wound.
0: Yeah, yeah.
1: All these cute little sayings, they have a meaning behind them. Let's don't do these things. Let's don't go there.
0: It doesn't help. It just makes things worse.
1: Yeah.
0: And
1: I like that scripture, Lori, Romans 12:18.
0: Yeah.
1: I mean, live peaceably with all men. Amos 3:3 says this, can two walk together unless they are agreed? Can two walk together unless they're agreed? Amos 3:3. And so what we're going to do is we're going to help you.
0: Yeah. Well, that's the only
1: change
0: time that
1: your mindset.
0: Submission gets tested is when you disagree.
1: Oh, man.
0: That's when submission gets tested. So,
1: and that means with your boss.
0: Yeah.
1: That means a husband and wife.
0: I mean, that's just discipleship right there.
1: Husbands, listen to me. You are supposed to follow the Lord Jesus. Mm-hmm. Remember Ephesians 5, how we submit to the Lord.
0: Mm-hmm.
1: And then she'll submit to you. Well, husbands, we don't agree with, or we might not agree with what God said in his word. But you know what? That's when your submission is tested. You're going to submit anyway. A disciple, a disciplined one, will discipline themselves to do what the
0: That's
1: word
0: right.
1: says. So there you go. And then wives, you have to submit to your husbands.
0: Yeah.
1: As your husband submits to the Lord. And these are things that, okay, keep going. We just got to keep going. This is good stuff. I stop on every one of these and go for 14 minutes, but we just can't do it.
0: Well, we're going to start with this. We're going to go over 4 steps, and maybe we'll get all 4 of them in. I'm not sure, but we'll see. 4 steps to resolving a conflict, which is just a disagreement. It doesn't have to be a fight.
1: Right. It just means we don't. we don't agree.
0: Yeah, conflict kind of gets a bad connotation. Just, right. You know, it's, ooh, that's bad.
1: But let's look at it as a good thing. That's the mindset we're trying to work on. You know, when I hear a conflict, in my flesh, it feels, ooh, that, I don't like that. But no. It's a time to work things out.
0: Sure.
1: It's a time to be heard because we're going to communicate well. We don't agree on this, and we may not agree at the end of it, but we're definitely going to talk about it.
0: Yeah.
1: There you go.
0: Yeah.
1: I'm going to stop interrupting. Well, I may not. I don't know. Go ahead.
0: Well, jump in when you need to. So the first thing is to determine the best time and place to resolve the issue. And I always say, and you can't see me, but I'm going to do my air quotes now. Air quote now is not always the best time to address an issue.
1: Right. So that means like late at night, you get off work, y'all have something going on, you're both hungry.
0: Yeah.
1: You have your kids with you. This is not the time to resolve. It's not the time to resolve a conflict in a restaurant. It's not the time do it at church.
0: Yes.
1: But saying that, mm-hmm. you don't want to avoid it and keep putting it off and putting it off and putting it off and putting it off. It has to be addressed.
0: Yeah.
1: So Lori and I suggest, this is a very strong suggestion, you make an appointment.
0: You schedule that time.
1: We are going to have an appointed time. Let me rephrase it. There's an appointment, but we're going to, it's an appointed time that we're going to have this conversation. It's an appointed time that we're going to resolve this conflict.
0: Yeah.
1: We're going to be well rested. I mean, and we'll go over this stuff some more. We're going to be well rested. We're going to have a meal. We're not going to be on our cell phones. We're not going to have the TV on. We're not going to be distracted. We're not going to be in a public place to where we're not going to do it in front of the kids.
0: Yeah.
1: So always. Now the little quote you put up is always not time. But don't put it off.
0: Yeah.
1: I'm sorry.
0: And it does sound kind of silly to say we're going to schedule a conflict resolution. That does sound kind of silly sometimes. But we have to be that intentional that we're not going to put it off. We're not going to, if we don't discuss it now, it'll just go away. And it may subside.
1: Yeah.
0: But that underlying issue, whatever the underlying issue is, it never goes away.
1: Mm-hmm.
0: And it rears its head even more so the next time that something comes up along those same lines. If it doesn't get taken care of, if you don't nip that in the bud, go to the root
1: and
0: of
1: that's
0: it.
1: That's why we look at conflict resolution as a positive.
0: Yes.
1: Because now this is our opportunity to nip it.
0: Yeah.
1: This is an opportunity to nip it. Okay. That was point number one.
0: Yes.
1: Can we go to point two?
0: Yes.
1: We'll try to get point two in for the end of the program.
0: Okay. Number two is to clarify the issue. We can't fix a problem without both of us understanding what the problem is. One of us may not even realize that there is a problem until it gets brought
1: to
0: our attention.
1: And a majority of the time, that's the case. Yep. Something that bothers Lori, it doesn't bother me, or vice versa. Yeah. And the only way you can do that is clarify. And that goes back to good communication. We've taught you that the last three programs.
0: Yeah.
1: You have a part to do. Do your part. Do your part. Clarify it. Let's get it exposed. Let's get it in the spotlight. Let's be heard.
0: Yeah. We can't fix something if we don't know that it exists. So just clarifying the issue, because a lot of times that will take care of it just in itself. Just bringing it to the attention of your spouse will a lot of times clarify it.
1: Right. And so that's a good plan there. And it looks like this is going to go into part two. Oh, man. That clock sneaks up on us so quick. But listen
0: to
1: me. Remember, go to kingdomkeys.org. Go to the podcast page for the previous recordings and this recording. Or you can go to the Johnny Thomason YouTube page. It's spelled with the I-E. J-O-H-N-N-I-E. YouTube page. You can Google it. That's what we do. Hey, water the grass in your own field.
0: That's right.
1: That's what we're going to do now. Go water your own grass.

0: 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Here is Pastor Charlie as he delivers principles from God's Word.
1: So let's not limit the Lord to this particular fellowship, because he said he's going to shake all nations. He's going to shake the heavens. He's going to shake the earth, all the wealth that is in the sea. At one time, I knew the astronomical figure of the wealth that is in the Dead Sea at that time is worth more than all the wealth, even in the United States of America, just what was in the Dead Sea that is yet untapped. And, you know, I just can't get in with these environmentalists and that, and I maybe shouldn't mention it from the pulpit. But listen, when I was traveling some, and I've traveled a little bit, I've traveled places, especially in the far northwest, that you could walk on along the seacoast, and there would be a bubble in the sand and stick a stick just in the sand, and gas would come out. And for people to tell you that we are depleting our natural resources, do not know the God that I know in his bigness and his capacity. And as long as this earth remains, I tell you, you will not use up the resources that God put here for us to function with. This won't happen. God, just like Adam, when he placed Adam in the garden, he put all the gold there. Everything that he would need. And when God put man in the earth, he's placed all the natural resources for us to have, and they're not going to be depleted until God comes for you and I. And another dispensation starts, or another age starts. One of the two. And so he said, man, I'm going to cause them to bring the bushels of their wealth. Hallelujah. Yes. I'd like to take the time to go back when we started in 29 of Chronicles, where David gave 112 tons of gold. Woo. Not ounces, but 112 tons, 252 tons of silver. I mean, read the CEV or NLT, and it'll give you these varying, what, tons? How would you like to have a ton of silver dollars? Now, you and I can fathom that, but to fathom 200 tons of gold or 100 tons of gold, man, that's expanding my mind. That's challenging me to wrap my mind around that figure. Now, turn with me to Zechariah. Now, Zechariah is just a little farther over towards the New Testament. It's just the next book, actually. So it'll be easy for you to find. Now, Zechariah, now remember when Haggai began to prophesy to him 18 years since he'd come back. Now, Zechariah comes to him, and they've laid the foundation that's now 16 years ago. When Zechariah is prophesying to him. Now, the Haggai's, they've been back 18 years and they have laid the foundation. But now 16 years have gone by. We touched on that earlier. But Zechariah is speaking directly to them after 16 long years have gone by. And I'm going to begin reading to you in verse 6. Now, if you're reading and following from some other translations, you will notice that it's when it talks about the olive trees and the oil there, it'll say specifically speaking of the Holy Spirit. I'm going to begin in the fourth chapter of Zechariah, verse 6. Then he answered and spake unto me, saying, this is the word of the Lord unto Zerubbabel, saying, it's not by might nor by power, but by my spirit, saith the Lord of hosts. And he's saying it's going to be by the Holy Ghost. Now, God is not necessarily, when he gets ready to do something, looking for men of wealth. Now, that would certainly be well. He does not exclude them at all. But what he's looking more for than anything else is a man or a woman that has faith in his word and is unafraid to take that step of faith. That's what he's looking for, a willing heart. Now, it's not going to be by might, it's not going to be by power, but it's going to be by what? By the Holy Ghost. Now, this next verse, to me, is really important when a corporate body gets ready to do something. And this verse says this, who art thou, O great mountain, before Zerubbabel? Now, what was the mountain here? I want you to get ready to flip that up there in the Amplified and just let the King James go for a moment. And when you have it in the Amplified, wave at me and I'll get with you. But here, let me finish reading it in the King James. Who art thou, O great mountain? Now, the mountain was, or the challenge was, hey, 16 years ago, we laid the foundation. We don't have any money. Now, that's the challenge. It wasn't as blessed as Solomon was. See, David took up the offering before he went on to heaven. Left Solomon with, hey, I'd say an unlimited checkbook, just he could get it done. But they didn't have that now. So their challenge is in relationship to that. Let me finish this verse. Thou shalt become a plain, and it shall bring forth the headstone thereof with shoutings, crying, grace, grace unto you. Have it in the Amplified? Okay, let's look at it. And who art thou, O great mountain of what? Now this relates to us in any area you're faced. When God asks you to do something, he's always asked beyond your ability. And when fear comes in, or we're intimidated, or we're very self-conscious, we become fearful of taking a step of faith because we're afraid what people are going to think or what people are going to say. So we all face these human obstacles. Now, corporately, we're facing the obstacle, you know, here of paying off the land or raising the money, paying it off in a year. And maybe, hey, I can't give. I can't give what I want. What I'd like to, but you can do something. It's a human obstacle before Zerubbabel, who with Joshua led the return of the exiles from Babylon and was undertaking the rebuilding of the temple before him. Now notice what it says. This mountain, the word of the Lord is saying, this mountain is going to become a plain, a mere molehill. And he shall bring forth the finishing gable stone of the new temple with loud shoutings of people crying, grace, grace unto it. Now in this verse, the prophet says, Zechariah says, it is a mountain. If you're going to limit yourself to human thinking and your mentality of the way we would think with our natural mind, it is a mountain. But he says, this mountain, by the Holy Ghost working in you, is going to become a mere molehill. Now I think most of you know what a molehill is. It's about this high. Anybody can step over it. It's nothing in relationship, you know, to a 6,000-foot mountain. Just go here, you know, to the west, Eagle's Nest. You've got mountains 10,000 feet. Wheeler Peak is higher than that. Spanish Peak is higher than that. If you've been flying, you know how to fly around those in light aircraft. It's nothing. You're going to walk over it. It will be nothing. Now then, when the Holy Ghost gets involved in our lives and we begin to think like the Holy Ghost thinks, this mountain will become leveled out like a plain, like a molehill, and it won't be a block there defying you. You can't do it. It's never going to happen. And this is what would happen. This mountain come up of lack. We can't finish the... Hey, we've been over here in captivity, but they've been back 16 years, and we just haven't prospered like we thought we was going to. I know nobody thinks that way. I thought we'd be walking in the blessings by now. Now, you're too quiet on me. There's reasons. We seek his face. We're committed. We're faithful. It says, hey, we got a mountain here. The prophet said, well, God's plan is to become like a molehill is nothing. And you're going to bring it forth by shouting what? Grace. Grace. Unto it. Now, let me read just a few more verses. Now, moreover, the word of the Lord came unto me, saying, the hands of Zerubbabel have laid the foundations of this house. 16 years ago, come back excited. How many of you know it's with the beginning of something, there's excitement. And then it goes a little while where work kicks in or commitment kicks in, and have you ever lost the excitement? Now, I believe we all know what it's like to lose the excitement. He said he's going to get it done. His hands also shall finish it, and thou shalt know that the Lord of hosts has sent me unto you, for who hath despised the day of small things? Now, it may seem like a small thing that we're doing or you're doing individually, but don't despise it. Now, I'm going to read another verse of Scripture to you in relationship to despising the day of small things. Won't take me but a moment to find that. It just quickened to me. But I want to read it to you. Though thy beginning was small, yet the latter end shall greatly increase.
2: Hallelujah.
1: Hallelujah. Now, even though we may be sowing a seed that seems small, God's going to grow it. And the latter end, there's going to be a great increase. Amen? He says, so don't despise that day. So you're not going to despise what you're doing. I'm not going to despise what I do. I'm not. See, some people have this, I wish I could do more, and they're wishing they could do more. They do nothing. They do nothing. Do something. But don't despise the day of small things and have a revelation. You sow it, God's going to grow it. It's in your field. God said he would multiply your seed sown. Now, corporately then, we want to begin tonight. I'm not going to have time to really hone in on this principle, but we must be in harmony. We must be in agreement on what we're doing. In Genesis chapter 11, verse 6, the Lord come down to see what those people were doing there. They decided they'd find their own way to heaven. Sounds like some religions now. We'll get our own way to heaven. We're not going to come through Jesus Christ. Jesus said through John, he said, I am the only way. I am the way, the truth, and life. No man cometh unto the Father except by me. But these people are devised, they're going to get another way to God. And God comes down and sees what they're doing. He said, hey, these heathen, they're the same mind. They're speaking the same thing. They have the same goal. And he said, nothing will be restrained from them that they even imagine to do because they have such unity and harmony and oneness of purpose. And so God confounds their language or gives them different languages where they can't say the same thing, speak the same thing, they don't have any understanding. Now, we here corporately will stay of the same united purpose. And I find Corinthians 1:10 amplified, and when you do, wave at me. Corinthians 1:10, amplified. You cannot afford the luxury, well, I believe this. I want to do it this way. Somebody will say, well, I don't like what's going on. I think we ought to do it with it. You need to axe that opinion right now. We need to corporately be together in unity. When you find it, wave at me. Okay, let's see it on the amplified. I turn to it quickly if we don't have it. But I urge and entreat you, brethren, by the name of the Lord Jesus Christ, that all of you be in perfect harmony, full agreement in what you say. Now, we're going to start saying the land's paid off by March of 2011. Amen? That's what we're going to. When you go by that thermometer out there, you just start declaring the reds at the top. Perfect harmony, full agreement in what you say. And that there are no dissensions or factions or divisions among you. But that you be perfectly united. Now roll it. Let's get the rest of it. That you be perfectly united in your common understanding. Now listen to this. We don't have a right just to our opinions anymore. Your common understanding and in your opinions and judgments. You know what we can do if we stay of the same mind and have the same opinion? I'll never forget what Gloria, when I've heard Gloria teaching in person, we used to go quite a bit, we don't go much anymore. She said, I may not agree with Kenneth, but I get in agreement with him for the sake of unity and harmony and it coming to pass. Had enough wisdom to get in agreement for the sake of it coming to pass.
0: 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You may do so today via the online giving portal at victorycenter.org. Thank you.
3: Today is Thursday, September 3rd. Let's take a look at the weather for the Amarillo area. Tonight, the overnight low to mid 70s, slight chance of rain. Tomorrow, high temperature about 102. South wind 5 to 10 miles per hour. Saturday, high temperature about 101. And then Sunday, Monday, Tuesday, and Wednesday, high temperature each day, upper 90s.
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3: Next up is Washington Watch Live. Although it's not live, it was recorded about 4 o'clock this afternoon. 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
5: From the heart of our nation's capital in Washington, D.C., bringing compelling interviews, insightful analysis, taking you beyond the headlines and soundbites into conversations with our nation's leaders and newsmakers, all from a biblical worldview. Sitting in for Tony is today's host, Jody Heiss.
6: Our commitment in the Trump administration is that we would like to have 9 Supreme Court justices. That's the way that it's been for a long time, and we think that's the way that it should stay. We also know that Democrats have explicitly promised that they will pack the United States Supreme Court if they're given additional power. And I think, frankly, so long as Republicans are in power, we're going to have a Supreme Court that is good and honest and fair to the Constitution.
7: That was Vice President J.D. Vance earlier today at the White House commenting after House Democrats defeated a constitutional amendment to permanently cap the Supreme Court at 9 justices. Welcome to this Thursday, September 3rd edition of Washington Watch. I'm your host, Jody Heiss, sitting in for Tony Perkins. Coming up on today's program, there's a high-stakes legal battle over pro-life groups sharing information about abortion pill reversal. It's on the cusp of a court decision, and Peter Breen of the Thomas More Society will be joining us to discuss this case and what's next. Plus, a congressional subcommittee is looking into potential legislative responses for immigration policy after the Supreme Court blocked President Trump from taking action against the abuse of birthright citizenship. Rosemary Jinks from the Immigration Accountability Project testified at the hearing yesterday on birthright citizenship and the 14th Amendment, and she will be joining us to discuss all of that. And later in the program, Edward Graham of Samaritan's Purse will be joining us for an update on the tragic situation in Nepal. Also, political strategist and commentator Kyle Campbell will be joining us to discuss a federal judge's dismissal of a lawsuit challenging California's policy which allows biological males to compete in female sports. So all that and much more is coming your way in the next hour on this edition of Washington Watch. Let's start with some news coming out of Washington. House Democrats have rejected a constitutional amendment to permanently cap the Supreme Court at 9 justices. And joining us now to discuss this is Washington Watch reporter Mary Stackhouse. Okay, Mary, take this one and run with it. Walk us through what happened.
8: Well, Jody, almost all House Democrats voted against the proposed constitutional amendment to keep Supreme Court justices at 9. The measure failed to reach the necessary two-thirds threshold and was voted down 212 to 206. The U.S. Constitution does not establish how many justices should sit on the Supreme Court. Since 1869, the Supreme Court has had 9. President Trump has warned that if Democrats take back control of Congress, that they could aim to expand the Supreme Court. The concern is that if one administration adds seats to the Supreme Court to suit its agenda, another administration could do the same. And that could turn the judiciary into a political tool, ultimately undermining the court's legitimacy and the balance of power. Jody.
7: All right, thanks, Mary. Let's shift to some other domestic news. The House has approved a measure that penalizes universities that boycott Israel. What's this all about?
8: Well, earlier today, the House passed legislation that cuts off federal aid for universities that participate in boycotts of Israel. The chamber voted 237 to 169 in favor of the Protect Economic and Academic Freedom Act. 33 Democrats approved the legislation, but most voted against it. This comes as anti-Semitism continues to be an issue in the U.S. following the October 7th terrorist attack against Israel. Anti-Semitism has also been an issue on college campuses. In the spring of 2024, Israel's war against the Hamas terrorist group in Gaza sparked protests and calls for boycotts at many college campuses. Now, sponsors of this bill say that the measure was not intended to hinder academic speech or debate, but to prevent the targeting of Israel and Jewish people. The proposed legislation now heads to the Senate. Jody.
7: All right, let's turn real quickly to some news regarding the conflict with Iran. What's the latest developments there?
8: Jody, we've seen a spike in attacks by the U.S. and Iran in recent days. And earlier today, Iran said that it struck U.S. military bases in the UAE and Kuwait. However, a U.S. official said that no bases were impacted by Iran's attacks. Iran said that today's attacks were in retaliation to American strikes that Iran says killed more than a dozen Iranians. And they said that that included people at a wedding party. Now, earlier today, Vice President J.D. Vance held a White House briefing where he said that he's extremely skeptical of Iran's claims. But he said that it's being investigated because the administration cares and wants to know what happened. During the press briefing, Vice President Vance was asked about negotiations with Iran. Here's what he said.
6: Our message to the Iranians is simple. It's been the same from the very beginning, is you've got to stop shooting at commercial shipping. They've got to stop. It's that simple. And your point about negotiations, the president's been very clear. We're not talking to them. And we're not going to talk to them unless they stop shooting at commercial shipping.
8: By the way, the U.S. military said that it is aware of the Iranian reports, but that it never targets civilians. Jody.
7: All right, Mary, thank you so much for these updates. We appreciate it. Let's turn now to Russia's war with Ukraine and get an on-the-ground perspective. Joining us now live from Ukraine is Stephen Moore. He's the founder and president of the Ukraine Freedom Project. Stephen is a former chief of staff in the U.S. House of Representatives, and he's been in Ukraine most of the time since day five of the war. In addition to humanitarian work, Ukraine Freedom Project also provides firsthand data-driven information to policymakers and the media about the situation there in Ukraine. Stephen, thank you for staying up late and welcome to Washington Watch. I understand bombs are taking place even as we speak, so if you need to leave, we certainly understand. But let's start. Can you share with us what you've been seeing and hearing on the ground there in Ukraine in recent days?
9: Yeah, so Putin has really wound up his air game against the Ukrainian people. And I say the Ukrainian people because this is all about killing civilians and making civilians miserable. And, you know, you're probably aware that Patriot missiles are now in short supply after about 4,000 of them were used in the Iran theater of war. Ukraine has used about 600 of them over 3 years, and they're out. And that's the only defense against ballistic missiles. So Putin knows this, and he's sending in about three times as many ballistic missiles this month as he did last year in August. So it's just Putin targeting civilians, trying to kill civilians.
7: Yeah, I understand. Just over the last week or so, I mean, these attacks have really been virtually around the clock. In fact, just yesterday, we saw where there was a couple injured on the road there in Kyiv. So what can you tell us about the effect that these new attacks from Moscow are having on the Ukrainian people?
9: Well, you know, I saw Tony Perkins at the Ukrainian prayer breakfast and had a nice word with him.
7: Right.
9: And you know, God's protection was on him because there was no missiles at that time. But, you know, what we're seeing here is that, I'll tell you, when you go shopping at Target and they say, you know, attention shoppers, Target will be closing in 10 minutes. Please take your purchases to the front. And here in Ukraine, they say, attention shoppers, we're expecting missiles and drones in about 15 minutes. Please take your purchases to the front. And it's just an effort to, you know, families are shopping for clothes for their children, for school, and trying to do normal things. And it's just, is Putin just keeps coming with these things. The good news, though, is this is also happening in Moscow. Moscow is, you know, black smoke is over Moscow almost all of the time now. And President Zelensky actually issued a statement. He said, you know, we got 300 drones a day going into Russia. If I were an international airline flying into Russia, I would be very careful because Russian air defenses in the past have already shot down two passenger jets in, you know, in the 12 years this war has been going on. And so, you know, the Russians aren't having a good time of it either.
7: Well, there's no doubt about that. And as you mentioned, the black smoke rising there in Moscow earlier today, Russian President Putin said that there was a chance, underscore a chance, of reaching an agreement to end the war against Ukraine. What's your take on that?
9: Well, you know, Putin's already in violation of 26 peace agreements, ceasefires, and various other things with Ukraine. And he's in violation of a couple of dozen different treaties with the United States of America. So it's difficult to take Putin at his word. You know, he's also, you know, he's talked to Trump, President Trump, 14 times in during President Trump's second term. And every one of those times, during or after the call, he sent drones and missiles into Ukraine. After, so let me just rephrase that. Every time he talked to President Trump about peace, his finger was on the button to send missiles and drones into Ukraine. So it's difficult to believe anything that Putin says. That being said, Putin understands strength. And right now, he is back on his heels. You know, the Black Sea, he had this, you know, amazing Black Sea fleet. A third of that Black Sea fleet is underwater right now. And Ukraine's got a navy smaller than that of the desert country of Algeria. You know, the oil revenues are going down. And Russia's essentially a gas station with an army. And if you cut off the gas revenues, the army can't do much. And those gas revenues are falling.
7: I want to ask about a new documentary you have coming out, A Faith Under Siege. But I also, before getting there, in just a couple of minutes we have left, is real quickly, your response to the meeting between Russia and China and India this past week.
9: Yeah, well, that's Vladimir Putin talking to his customers, because China and India buy two-thirds of Russia's fossil fuel exports. So, and if they didn't, Putin wouldn't be able to

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1: Well, we've got A Faith Under Siege. It's been seen by about 3.1 million American Christians. It's been on CBN, TBN, Newsmax, and a bunch of others. And your viewers can see it at faithundersiege.com. And we also have a new series that's come out. It's called Faith in War. And it's 5 short films showing the Ukrainian people. The Ukrainian people are very faithful people. This is an 80% Christian country. And Vladimir Putin has shut down every church in occupied Ukraine he does not control and made having a Bible study in your home punishable by 20 years in a nasty Russian prison. And we talked to Christians that, you know, in Ukraine, Ukrainian Christians that tell us about this. And so they're suffering horribly. It's like first century stuff, but they're also overcoming through faith. So this is like everyone here is right. The Michael Jordan of faith. It's amazing.
0: Thank you so much for joining us live from Ukraine. Stephen Moore, founder and president of the Ukraine Freedom Project. All right, stay safe, my friend. All right, coming up, we'll get an update on what is being referred to as the pro-life trial of the century. Stay with us. We'll be right back on the other side of this break.
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0: Welcome back to Washington Watch. I'm Jody Heiss filling in today for Tony. Thanks for tuning in with us. Just a quick reminder, our Pray Vote Stand Summit is just a couple of weeks away. September 24th through the 26th, happening at Cornerstone Chapel in Leesburg, just outside of Washington, D.C. 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

0: text SUMMIT to 67742. All right, earlier this summer, we shared with you what some are labeling the pro-life trial of the century. This is a trial in California that pits the Golden State against pro-life pregnancy resource centers. California's Democrat Attorney General, Rob Bonta, he is seeking to punish and silence Heartbeat International and Real Options Medical Clinics, accusing them of false advertising. But as we shared then, this is a case about information. It's about information that the left does not want to flow freely. Well, closing arguments are set for September 17th, which is just a couple of weeks away. And the legal group that is defending these pro-life ministries has filed its closing trial brief. And joining us now with an update on how the six-week trial went is Peter Breen. He's Executive Vice President and Head of Litigation at the Thomas More Society. Peter, welcome back to Washington Watch. We're glad to have you. So let's begin. What are the key takeaways that you saw from this trial?
1: Well, the Attorney General came in claiming that abortion pill reversal, which is this process where you help a woman who has ingested that first pill, the two-pill abortion regimen, the chemical abortion regimen, she changes her mind, you help her to save that baby by giving her extra progesterone. The AG came in saying, this is medically unsound, it's unsafe, it's ineffective. Well, once the experts actually got on the stand, their key witness, a late-term abortionist medical expert, could not swear under oath that this was unsafe or that it was ineffective. And in fact, when asked, is it biologically plausible, their expert said, yes, it is. And yet we continued the trial for 6 weeks. And so at every turn, we had just incredible evidence come in. Some of the moms whose babies were saved actually came and under their own names, they came to court, they brought their children. And you know, we were able to hear their testimonies, which was extremely powerful in court. It was real lives that have been saved by this critical ministry of Heartbeat International and pregnancy centers across the country. And so it really was a wonderful and heartening trial. Still, it's a tough case. You know, we never want a guaranteed victory, but the evidence came in really well. And we're very pleased by that.
0: It is amazing that this went on for 6 weeks, hearing what you're saying. So where do you go from here? Where do you go with an argument in the closing trial? The brief that you just filed on behalf of Heartbeat International and Real Options, what's the argument there?
1: Well, and so we are, now that we have the trial record, we were able to really add to some of the earlier arguments we made and now really sharpen them up. Not just that the First Amendment protects this speech. So when you're talking about speech on a significant issue of public concern, it's not on the government to tell you what's true or false. I mean, we've seen people try to do that, try to impose orthodoxy on Americans. You can't do that. That's not what the government's job is. So we were able to buttress those arguments with the testimony in court. But also going right at their claims, the AG claim that, well, the major medical groups, they don't agree with this. One of the key pieces of evidence we put in was there's a group called ACOG. It's the American College of Obstetricians and Gynecologists. They like abortion. They gave a statement against abortion pill reversal. Well, we brought in testimony that showed, it turned out the statement had been drafted by their public relations team and that their physicians weren't willing to stand behind it. So we were able to put all of that into this trial brief, and now we're going to get a blockbuster closing argument September 17th right there in Oakland. And we will make this case to the judge, not just that the Constitution prohibits this sort of, just witch hunt prosecution that they're trying to do against pro-life pregnancy centers, but that they didn't even prove their case in the first place. And so we're very hopeful that that will be successful with the judge on the 17th.
0: Yeah, so, there's so many ironies here and frightening aspects of this as it continues in spite of the evidence that you have been able to bring forth. But the AG claims to be a champion on the right to choose, but he's trying to shut down choice here, isn't he?
1: Right. So these women, I mean, so again, this is a fiction that you go somehow, you know, the child's not a baby when you're going in for the abortion. But if you change your mind now, all of a sudden, this is a baby. But, you know, and we who are pro-life and Christian understand the truth of that. But even on the left's framing of this, once a woman wants that child, that is a baby. I mean, we all agree on that. And, you know, and a doctor then has two patients. They're supposed to treat that woman in whatever way she can, you know, she can to save that baby. And we've got supplemental progesterone. It's perfectly safe. It's been used when you've got difficult pregnancies for at least 70 years. You know, we had that in evidence as well. And so this idea that somehow it's now unsafe just because pro-life people want to use it to help save babies after, you know, they've been subject to the first chemical abortion pill, it's just hooey. And again, 70% success rate for this process. So we can save a lot of those babies. We can't save them all, but we can save a lot of those babies. And those babies came to court. So we're very hopeful for a good outcome here.
0: All right. So you say this is safe. A two-part question, and we've got about a minute left. Have any come forward claiming that this abortion pill reversal has created harm? And from there, where's this case go from here? What do you anticipate?
1: You know, they've been doing abortion pill reversal in California widely for over a decade. Not a single victim stepped forward. Not one person claimed, even for those for whom it didn't work, because it doesn't work for everyone. It's sad. You know, sometimes it just, we can't save the baby. But even for those folks, no one complained. And so, you know, we're looking at that going, you've got a perfectly safe substance. You've got no complaints. In fact, lots of happy women and happy babies, beautiful little babies.
0: So where do we go from here real quickly?
1: Where do we go? Okay, we'll get our closing argument. About 3 months later, you're going to get a decision from the trial judge. Hopefully that will go well for us. But probably either way, it will then go up to the California Court of Appeal and we'll go up to that process. And so, but again, hoping for a great result.
0: Thank you so much for joining us today, Peter Breen, Executive Vice President and Head of Litigation at the Thomas More Society. We appreciate it. Keep up the great work. All right, coming up, we're going to discuss the issue of birthright citizenship and birth tourism. So stay with us.
2: I think all people really need to have this type of education.
3: Well, I can tell you that it's been an amazing course, period.
4: I think this course is a reminder that a biblical worldview should really impact everything. It impacts our government from the federal to the state to the local. It should impact what we're doing with our families and with our work.
5: God and Government is a video-driven, Bible-based training course from Family Research Council that explores the connection between biblical principles and American government. In this 6-session video series, FRC President Tony Perkins equips participants with a practical understanding of civil government from a biblical worldview.
3: I would encourage all people to take it. I almost wish I would have took it earlier, that I could have taught my kids this.
6: I wish I had known these things when we were homeschooling, because I think children and my adults now would just greatly be influenced by that information.
7: So I'm an attorney, and for me, it gives me some direct practical knowledge of what I can do to try to impact my legal community, to make better legislation, to try to encourage legislators to make choices that have a biblical worldview, which is what we really want.
8: Any pastor would benefit from taking this course, because we are dual citizens, right? We are citizens of the kingdom of God, but we're also citizens of this great land, and that comes with responsibility.
4: Even as someone who has been involved in these types of issues for a while, you're learning little bits and pieces of new stuff all the time, but it's also approachable enough that newer people, younger people, high school, college students, they can really glean something from this. So I would encourage everybody to take this course, whether it's the videos, whether it's doing it in person. Bring your Bible study group through it, bring your homeschool group through it, and equip yourself for these challenging days ahead.
5: View the course at frc.org/godandgovernment or on the Stand Firm app.
0: Welcome back to Washington Watch. So glad to have you joining us today. I'm your host, Jody Heiss, filling in for Tony. Okay, yesterday, a federal judge blocked the Trump administration from enforcing the president's second executive order regarding birthright citizenship. Now, the first EO, executive order, had been overturned by the Supreme Court in a June ruling this year, And in fact, that was the subject of a House Judiciary Subcommittee hearing that took place yesterday. The second executive order, which was signed on August 6th, took particular aim at birth tourism. You may remember that. We reported on it. And that was discussed at yesterday's hearing. So are the courts getting all this wrong? Well, joining us now to discuss this further is Rosemary Jinks. Rosemary is the policy director for the Immigration Accountability Project. She was one of the witnesses who testified at yesterday's hearing. Rosemary, always great to see you. Welcome to Washington Watch. And let's just start with the 14th Amendment. Review our listeners and audience. What does it say and how is it being interpreted or misinterpreted right now by the courts?
9: So the 14th Amendment is pretty simple. The Citizenship Clause says that if you are born in the United States and subject to the jurisdiction thereof, you are a citizen of the nation and of the state wherein you reside. So instead of looking at what they should have looked at, which is what does subject to the jurisdiction thereof mean, the Supreme Court instead went back to British feudal law in 1608 and said that, you know, anyone born on feudal territory is the subject of the king and the king owes that subject protection. Well, you know, we fought a revolution to repudiate that exact idea of monarch to subject relationship. And we decided, and we said this in the Declaration of Independence, that America's government is based on the consent of the governed. That means Americans consent to what our government does. We didn't consent to letting anyone from around the world come here and have a baby and that baby become a citizen. That devalues American citizenship immensely. And so, yes, the Supreme Court got it wrong. The district judges that are that are blocking the president's latest executive orders got it wrong. And it's time for Congress to step into the breach. There's a lot that Congress can do since Congress runs immigration policy. If people aren't here, they can't give birth to U.S. citizens here.
0: Well, you broke it down in such an understandable way, as you always do. So let me go back to the hearing yesterday. Obviously, Republicans were highlighting the issue of birth tourism, meaning foreign nationals travel to the U.S. specifically to have children and thereby obtain citizenship. But there's a lot of concerns, obviously, wrapped up in all of this. Did Democrats, any of them, in the hearing, did they have any concerns about this at all?
9: It doesn't seem like it. They had a line, you know, as they do, they practice one line and they just keep repeating it. And it was something along the lines of, well, birth tourism doesn't happen very often. It's very rare. And we don't really need to worry about it, which, you know, very rare. It's a multi-billion dollar industry. We have evidence of, you know, Chinese billionaires who have 100 children born to surrogate mothers in the United States so that they can get citizenship for those children and then fly them back to China. China and Russia are the top two countries that engage in birth tourism. And you have to ask yourself, why is it that our adversaries are engaging in this practice? Could it be that they want those children to come back to the United States at some point when they become adults and do something nefarious? I don't know, but I sure would like to ask that question, because remember, a U.S. citizen is not vetted in any way when they come into the United States. So these children, even though they have never lived a day in the United States since they were born, they will not be vetted before they come back into the United States at the age of 18 or 21.
0: So you mentioned a while ago that Congress, and I agree, needs to step up with this. Just less than 2 minutes. What are your recommendations to Congress?
9: Well, one of the main ones is actually a bill that you carried when you were in Congress, the Nuclear Family Priority Act, which would stop chain migration and mean that the parents of illegal aliens, or the illegal alien parents of so-called anchor babies would not be able to get legal immigration status, which they shouldn't be able to get. Congress clearly controls that. There's no question about that. Congress needs to codify President Trump's border security policies so that we don't have another Biden border crisis with the next administration. Congress needs to outlaw birth tourism. We should be going after the birth tourism centers, the employers or the businesses that actually provide the services to these women who come in on tourist visas to have their babies. They should be in jail. Congress clearly has the power to do all these things. They just need to act.
0: They need to act, and it just seems like there's been a revolving door on this year after year after year. And Rosemary, I just want to personally say thank you for being on the tip of the spear on this issue for so long. Your voice and your influence is so needed, and the clarity with which you break all of this complicated stuff down is just masterful. I want to thank you so much for joining us today on Washington Watch. Rosemary Jenks, Policy Director for the Immigration Accountability Project. Thank you so much.
9: Thank you.
0: Okay, coming up, we've got a heartwarming and heartbreaking, all at the same time, account of Samaritan's work in Nepal. Edward Graham will be joining us with the situation there. So stay with us. We'll be back.
10: One nation under God. America's undeniable foundation of faith.
11: The United States Capitol, an iconic symbol of the American Republic. But few know that this building at the heart of our nation's government was once something more, the largest church building in America. Since its inception, and for decades following, several rooms throughout the Capitol, including the House and Senate chambers, were used to host church services weekly. These services were filled with individuals from all levels of government. The attendance was so pervasive that often it was standing room only. Quote, "Going to the Capitol on Sundays was then one of the most common things in Washington," Margaret Bayard Smith. This practice was not merely accepted, but encouraged. Quote, "I consider it as one of my public duties as a representative of the people to give my attendance every Sunday morning when divine service is performed in the hall." President John Quincy Adams. Housing worship at the center of our Capitol was a living representation of the role that biblical principles played as a cornerstone of our nation's foundation of faith.
12: The upsurge in gambling ads? How could you not? The ads are big, bold, shiny. They virtually glitter with gold. Well, fool's gold. Because as they say, the house always wins. But some lessons are easily forgotten, and nowhere is this more evident than the rise of the sports betting industry. Since 1992, 39 states and Washington, D.C. have legalized sports betting, and as a result, more than $600 billion has been wagered on sports since 2018. Now, Christians should be instinctively concerned about the latest growth in gambling. For one, gambling profits are often losses for those least able to afford them, causing unnecessary friction within families. Secondly, it's inherently exploitative. The gambling industry necessarily harms one person to benefit another. Gambling offers me the chance to gain at your expense. For me to win, you must lose. But even if I win, I lose the dignity and satisfaction of earning what I have. By greenlighting gambling, cities and states across our nation take the short-term gain of a little extra revenue for the long-term loss of strong communities. States think they're winning when in the long run, really, they are losing. Remember, the house always wins. Follow Family Research Council's news outlet, The Washington Stand, for more stories that speak out against policies undercutting strong families and strong communities. Because the only house that truly wins is a house built on a solid rock, God Himself.
0: You're tuned in to Washington Watch. Welcome back and good afternoon. I'm Jody Heiss filling in today for Tony. So glad to have you with us. Just another real quick reminder, our Pray Vote Stand Summit is just 3 weeks away. September 24th through 26th. Write it down. Cornerstone Chapel, Leesburg, Virginia, just outside Washington. You'll be hearing from Christian leaders and various experts on multiple issues. There will be government officials who are standing for our faith, all of these folks, standing for family, standing for freedom. Tons of topics from abortion to AI to the Middle East, the next generation, our future as a country, socialism, Sharia law. Text SUMMIT to 677-42 for more information and to register. We want to together equip you to stand for truth. All right, it's been over a week now since the catastrophic flash flood struck northern Nepal and the Nepal-Tibet border region. Unprecedented humanitarian crisis that has been created there. And as they have so faithfully done for so long, our friends at Samaritan's Purse have been responding to the disaster. And by the way, they do it without government support. In fact, just recently, it was revealed that Samaritan's Purse turned down a $300 million grant from the U.S. State Department. And in a statement, Samaritan's president and CEO Franklin Graham said, "While we deeply appreciate the confidence that the State Department has placed in Samaritan's Purse, after prayer and discussion, we have withdrawn from being a recipient of these funds. Throughout my history leading Samaritan's Purse, we have always relied on God, not government, for funding." Well, we here at the Family Research Council applaud this decision. In fact, during the COVID pandemic, we declined funds from the government as well for the same reason. So let me just say, as Samaritan's Purse responds to disasters like what we're watching in Nepal, we do hope that you, our Washington Watch family, will be led to be part of upholding this great ministry, both in prayer and in your finances. And here to share more about the situation in Nepal and the relief efforts is Edward Graham, Chief Operating Officer of Samaritan's Purse. Edward, welcome back to Washington Watch. Always good to see you.
13: Jody, thanks for having us, and always great to see y'all.
0: All right, let's start with the latest. What are you hearing about the situation in Nepal? Where does it stand?
13: Yeah, you were just talking about it. Absolutely horrific images and videos that came out of that country. The destruction, and I think because it's on so many cameras and it was recorded so much, but it is hard to believe. It almost looks like an AI image or something you would see in a Hollywood movie made in a green screen somewhere. But just the horrific downpour of water that came down these valleys, destroyed communities and homes, and you saw people running for their lives and screaming. I think it brought a lot of fear to these communities, but there's a lot of hurt. There's still a lot of people, thousands missing, to include U.S. citizens, but you had over 1,200 right now that have been confirmed killed. And so they're still searching for bodies. Makes it more difficult with continued rain and unstable ground as they search. But I would tell you, there is a local church there, and we partnered with them in 2015 during the earthquake. This was before my time. I was still in the military when Samaritan's Purse was there, and they had an office there for 3 years. So we have great partners and friends that quickly allowed our disaster assistance response team to come in, assess what was needed. Then we just sent our 767 cargo plane. It's landed, offloaded materials. These are like solar lights, water filtration systems, jerry cans, hygiene kits, all things that are needed for those that are hurting and suffering, lost their homes, to be able to get back into their homes or their community, start living and have a better quality of life. But we do all this through the local partners that we have, and this brings God the glory. This isn't for man or for Samaritan's Purse. This is God's entrusted with these resources, and we go.
0: It is so heartbreaking, as you said, to see these images and to realize that this is real. Like you said, this is not an AI-driven or Hollywood-produced creation. It's real life. And can you just share with us real quickly, Edward, how our viewers, how our listeners can help and how we can most effectively pray right now?
13: Yeah, great question. Pray. prayer. I'm a firm believer in the power of prayer. And not only does this country, but next door to Tibet as well, they need our prayers. Those that are suffering and hurting, the local church that's there and that's serving and being bold with the gospel, pray for their encouragement and their strength. But also, if people want to get involved with Samaritan's Purse, you can always do that. You can go onto our website, and our disaster assistance response team are not volunteers. These are staff members that go through our hiring process, but many are professionals, whether they're doctors, nurses, logisticians. I call them MacGyvers, someone that can figure out any problem with shoestring and a pocket knife. They sign up and they deploy with our normal staff, our regular staff that goes over. But we also have opportunities here in this country after disasters. So you can always volunteer and go out with Samaritan's Purse if you want to get involved. So prayer and then volunteer. You can go to samaritanspurse.org and there's a drop down how to get involved. First way to do it's prayer.
0: Thank you so much for joining us, Edward Graham, Chief Operating Officer of Samaritan's Purse. God bless you. All right, let's turn now to California, where a federal judge this week paved the way for biological males to continue competing in female sports by dismissing a Department of Justice lawsuit. And joining us now to discuss this and more is political strategist and commentator Kyle Campbell, host of the Politically Basic podcast. Kyle, welcome back to Washington Watch. Good to have you. Let's start with this court decision. Didn't they avoid really the underlying debate over biological fairness entirely?
14: Well, Jody, are we surprised? This is California, and it's a federal judge in California. So here we go again. And this is really indicative of what's going on out here in this state. We know that as California goes, so goes the nation. And this is no different with this issue of fairness in sports, particularly when we're dealing with minors. So Gavin Newsom really has an issue here in that he is slowly walking himself backwards out the door of the governorship of the state. He's grabbing as much as he can for himself on the way out. And this is one of those issues he has absolutely refused to be clear on, to stand on one side of the issue or not, saying he's for it, he's against it. There should be fairness, but there should be more trans kids. So we're still dealing with it here. And I think this is a case in which you're going to see that the issue can just keeps getting kicked down the road. And you know, the Bible talks about people like Gavin Newsom, flattering lips and with a double tongue he speaks, you know, and this is just more of the same that we're seeing from him. So unfortunately, this issue is not getting resolved in our state anytime soon. And the young girls and children who are trying to be competitive, to have their own privacy in bathrooms and locker rooms, are the ones who are suffering under it.
0: And the one of the big issues politically, let's underscore that, Title IX, and of course the Trump administration is suing to enforce Title IX. It's intended to be a shield for females, a shield that protects them, a shield that gives them opportunities to compete. And it's not intended to be a loophole for males, which is what the Biden administration created out of it. This should provide more opportunities for women, not take those opportunities away, correct?
14: Oh, you're absolutely right. And sadly, we're seeing the opposite go down here. From a legal standpoint, the federal judges and the state governance, and you know, we have a Democrat supermajority here in California, they want to shield the what they think is the minority, right? The illegal immigrant, the trans boy trying to play in girls' sports. They'll never shield the ones they are elected to protect, and that's what our taxpayer dollars are going to. So on the legal side of Title IX, they're gonna say, well, this is a state, so we're not going to follow federal law, and we're gonna make our own laws about that. When it comes to the ideological side, the moral side of this issue, we are not protecting our kids, and we're really not protecting our girls. Gavin Newsom has two daughters. I wonder if you asked him point blank what he thinks about this. What if one of his own daughters was put in this position of having to change in front of a biological boy, having to compete and having opportunities stolen out from under her from a biological boy, if he would again flip-flop. But the point is, we need different leadership here that respects the God-given uniqueness of males versus females and will protect our children. We don't have it now. We're pretty desperate for it.
0: And one thing I would say in all this, and just interjecting all this, I saw it time and again, my time in Congress on the Oversight Committee, but so many on the left struggle with even defining what is a woman, which always just was remarkable to me, the inability. So how do you define woman?
14: A human female. And, you know, with all of those blessings and scientific biological parts that God gave to a woman, there are only two genders. And the left also really likes, Jody, to follow the science. And when we look directly at the science and at the biology, it's pretty clear cut. We're seeing this play out, and it's going to come to a head really soon. The WNBA is having their hand forced on this issue. We saw it during the Olympics. The IOC had to, after the fact, come back and say, okay, we're going to go by chromosomes. We're going to follow the science here. And California is really digging their heels in. They don't want to answer questions. They don't want to come to a decision here because it's going to firmly place them on one side of the argument or the other, and they don't want that. So they're being illogical. They're being irrational. They're dancing all around this subject. They absolutely will not tell you what a woman is because their answer is going to be, well, I'm not a biologist. I'm not a scientist. But it's pretty easy to follow the research that we have from generations that has been handed down, and it's pretty clear cut. But right now, it's the game is avoidance, and they're playing it well.
0: Yes, that is definitely one of those questions that does not require a rocket scientist to answer. But following this week's ruling, the Justice Department spokesperson said that the DOJ is evaluating options for an appeal. So it appears to me that this is certainly not over yet. There's more to go. So when you look at the battle on this issue, where do you think it's headed?
14: I think that we still have to push forward from all fronts. That means these young girls who are participating in these sports, their parents, their families, you know, the men in all of our lives, our churches, and then from the legal standpoint too. And the DOJ is the best in the country at this. They will find the way to make the case and make the argument to dismantle the pushback against Title IX. What Title IX talks about is sex. It does not talk about gender. And I think that's where they need to put the center of their target when they come back after it. So I am expecting a very tough response. And again, we've seen these federal judges try to overreach, try to step into authority that does not technically or legally belong to them. So I imagine we're getting there, but we're still in the middle of this fight and we're not through it yet. So everybody's got to stay vigilant, got to stay strong, pray that we can get through it, but not give up and not capitulate to people who are very much on the wrong side of this, and it's harming our girls and our women.
0: Yes, don't give up, stay in the fight. Before I let you go, I want to ask and get your thoughts on another development in California. Last month, Governor Newsom signed the law, Assembly Bill 2624, which watchdog groups have dubbed the Stop Nick Shirley Act, and it's the Protect Fraudsters Act. Now, critics say this law literally chills investigative journalism by exposing individuals like Nick Shirley to legal liability simply for exposing fraud and potential violations of the law. So while on the one hand we have the Trump administration trying to weed out fraudsters, it appears at least that we have folks in California officials trying to protect them. What does all this tell you about the left, and is that an accurate description?
14: It is, and it does something besides that. The Stop Nick Shirley Act is so upside down, but that's the way legislation has been coming out of the California supermajority for the last 15, 16 years, sadly. This one's pretty flagrant. It does do that. It criminalizes and tries to financially penalize anyone for exposing fraud, which really just blows your mind that is the thing that they want to criminalize. But what it also does, Jody, is it protects the fraudsters. It goes after people trying to expose it. And it shields, again, we were just talking about this shielding they're trying to do. This is a great example of that. They want to protect These organizations taking taxpayer dollars, taking federal and state funding, and siphoning it off either into the pockets of Gavin Newsom and his crony buddies' pockets, or to those organizations that are shadow organizations. They're not doing what they say they're doing and that they're applying for federal funding to do. They are actually then funneling that money to illegal immigrants, some into political campaigns and places that they absolutely should not be going. So it's a horrible piece of legislation. And the entire state is extremely upset that Gavin Newsom just signed it into law.
0: Well, folks have a right to know where their tax dollars go. But this is what you get when sin runs rampant. Closing thoughts. Just let me put that out there for you in 30 seconds. How you want to wrap this up?
14: Well, I'm born and raised California girl, and I think sometimes people in other states just see the highlights on the news of what's going on in California. But Gavin Newsom has absolutely destroyed this state, and the 40 million people who live here are suffering. It is sinful, it is wicked, and we are so desperate for the disinfecting light to be shown on this state. We need Jesus, we need prayer, and we need new leadership stat. So thank you all for your prayers, and keep them coming.
0: Thank you so much, Kyle Campbell, host of Politically Basic. Always great to have you on Washington Watch with us. And thanks, what is happening in California is it's infectious outreaches is far beyond that. We need a spiritual awakening across this country. We here at FRC, people like you, are going to continue to pray for that. Have a wonderful evening. We'll see you again tomorrow right here on Washington Watch.
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17: Hello, this is Diana File, and I'm talking to you about God is our creator. It says in Genesis 2, this is verse 1, thus the heavens and the earth and all the host of them were finished. And on the seventh day, God ended his work which he had done. And he rested on the seventh day from all of his work which he had done. Then God blessed the seventh day and sanctified it, because in it he rested from his work which God created and made. This is a powerful truth. It's not just in Genesis. This is all through the Bible, that God is the creator. When we go to the end of the Bible, to the book of Revelation, it says that he is worthy to receive glory and honor and power and praise, because he's created all things, and for his pleasure they were and are created. You are important to God because he made you. The Bible says in Psalm 139 that he knew you in your mother's womb. He was with you. And all your days were recorded in a book. You know, God keeps books in heaven. There's more than one place where you can find that. And so you are extremely valuable. Each person is extremely valuable. So we see, because of the undermining of this truth that God is the creator, then we see what it leads to just by looking around in our society. I mean, the very act that so many, over 60 million babies' lives have been taken in their mother's womb, it is just beyond words to describe that. Because if you believe that God is the creator, then see, there's certain things you know. If you know that God created man and woman, male and female, and he wanted them to be joined together to produce godly seed, then see, that clears up a lot of misthinking. It clears up a lot of things. Our society has gone mad in the fact that the many, many babies that have been murdered, whose lives have been taken for convenience. I tell you, it should alarm us. It should shake us and make us wake up. Wow. If God is the creator, then you know what that means? It means we are accountable to him. And we see this in this scripture where he created man and he gave them a garden to live in, and he told them to live in this garden and to tend this garden. He told them they were going to have dominion over the work of his hands. And so, you see, it's extremely important that you know that you are not here by accident. You are the creation of God, and he has a purpose, and he has a plan for you. And his purpose and plan is to bring glory and honor to him through your life. And so these truths cannot be emphasized too much. We need to return as a nation back to God, because, you know, whether you believe you're accountable to God or not doesn't change the fact that you are, and that you will stand before God and give an account of yourself. Until next time, get into the Word and let the Word get in you.
16: 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Let's take a look at the weather for the Amarillo area. Tonight, overnight low, low to mid 70s, slight chance of rain. Tomorrow, high temperature about 102, south wind 5 to 10 miles per hour. Saturday, high temperature about 101. And then Sunday, Monday, Tuesday, and Wednesday, high temperature each day, upper 90s.
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20: And I want us to read from 2 Timothy chapter 2. Let's start in verse 23. Paul speaking, he says, "But foolish and unlearned questions avoid, knowing that they do gender strifes." But now, you know, you can't always avoid foolish and unlearned questions. So some of the things that we're going to talk about in this session will come up, and some of the questions you'll be asked about these scriptures will be foolish questions. But then I guess no question's foolish if you don't know the answer to it. But to you, it may seem foolish sometimes, especially when you get insight into it. But now, notice what he says, "And the servant of the Lord must not strive, but be gentle unto all men, apt to teach, patient, in meekness, instructing those that oppose themselves, if God peradventure will give them repentance to the acknowledging of the truth." See, you have to teach people where they'll be willing to acknowledge the truth. Now, I'm going to say this again. I've said it several times in different ways, but I want to say it again. You can win an argument sometimes, and you can prove your point. But if you're so dogmatic about it, you may lose the individual. They may not receive what you had to say. You may be right, and you may be able to prove you're right from scriptures. But the Bible says, Proverbs says, "The sweetness of the lips increase learning." So if you've won the argument and lost the individual or got them to where they wouldn't receive what you said, then you've really failed. So we have to be careful in meekness instructing those that oppose themselves. Don't go over as being so high and almighty and I just know so much more than you do until I'm just putting you down and showing you where you're wrong. Sure, people are wrong about some ideas. You've been wrong about some things. And you didn't like it when people talked to you the way some of you talk to other people about it. Because, see, we've all been there. Now, notice that he goes on to say that they may recover themselves out of the snare of the devil who are taken captive by him at his will. In other words, the devil has taken these people captive. Now, that's no mystery to you because some of you were taken captive by the same way. Religious ideas, religious thinking about certain scriptures in the Bible, and they held you in bondage. Now, that's why we call this kicking over sacred cows, because sacred cows are worshipped in India. They wouldn't dare eat them. They worship them. Some people worship the Bible, wouldn't dare believe what it said. They just worship it. Well, now let's get into it. James chapter 1. Let's start there. Let's talk about the trials and the tests that come our way in this life. Listen to what James said about it. Verse 1. James, a servant of God and of our Lord Jesus Christ, to the 12 tribes which are scattered abroad, greetings. My brethren, count it all joy when you fall into divers temptations, knowing this, that the trying of your faith worketh patience. Notice it didn't say the trying of your faith makes it stronger. But now that's what most people believe, that when your faith is tried, it makes it stronger. Well, now you may come out of a trial stronger, but it was because you acted on the Word of God, not because of the trial. It just gave you an opportunity to prove the Word of God worked. But let patience have her perfect work, that you may be perfect and entire, wanting nothing. Now notice he says, count it all joy when you fall into different temptations. He didn't say, count it all joy when you run and jump into it. That's what some people do. They didn't fall into it. They knew it was there and they run, jumped into it. We're to avoid these situations. But he said, if you fall into temptation, test, or trial, count it joy. Count it joy, knowing this, that the trying of your faith works patience. But you see, if you don't know that the trying of your faith will bring the force of patience into play, then you'll be all upset about the situation. And we've all been that way. But you have to know that the trying of your faith will work patience. Now, patience is a spiritual force. It comes into play when you're in a trial or a test of faith. In other words, it means to be constant through the trial. You started out believing that my God has met my need according to his riches and glory. You've got your promise here. You've set your goal. My God has met my need. But then a week later, looked like everything, all hell broke loose and you lost your job and what else happened. And then your faith begins to sag like a bridge without a pier under it unless patience comes into play. No, he didn't say the trying of your faith perfects it. He said it works patience. It causes the force of patience to come into play. And that patience, force of patience, will be like a pier under a bridge. It'll hold it up when there's a long span of time from the time that you believe you received until the time you did actually receive. Patience undergirds your faith like a pier under a bridge and helps you to remain constant in what you believe and what you started out to believe. Well, James said, count it all joy when you fall into temptation. Now, let's go to the 6th chapter of Matthew because I think there's some things here that Jesus said that'll add some light to this. When Jesus was teaching his disciples to pray, in verse 9, he said, after this manner therefore pray ye, our Father which art in heaven, hallowed be thy name. Thy kingdom come, thy will be done in earth as it is in heaven. Now here's a passage of scripture that tells you to pray for the kingdom, or actually it didn't tell us to pray that way. It told the disciples to pray that way. Pray that the kingdom of God will come and that the will of God be done in earth as it is in heaven. Now see, it is the will of God that it be on earth as it is in heaven. Now, there are people that come to you with all kinds of questions, and they say, well, isn't it God's will for us to always be in trial and test? Isn't it the tests and trials that makes us grow in life and make us more like Jesus? No, it's simply not. No, it's the tests and trials that is trying to get the word out of you and trying to get you to fail and trying to get you to go back into sin. You see, Jesus said that in the 4th chapter of Mark. He said, Satan comes to steal the word. It's Satan coming to steal the word through trials, through tests, through problems of life. You see, when everything's going well, you don't find people giving up and going back on God when they're winning victories and things are going well. It's when they're in problems and troubles and trials and tests of life that they usually foul out in the game of life and quit. Well, Jesus said for the disciples to pray the will of God be done in earth as it is in heaven. Now, if Jesus said for the disciples to pray that way, then that has to be the will of God, doesn't it? I mean, Jesus wouldn't tell his disciples to pray something that was out of the will of God. So this verse of scripture right here is one of the most profound scriptures in the whole Bible in teaching concerning God's will for the earth. That the will of God be done in earth as it is in heaven. Now, if you follow this on down, notice in verse 13, lead us not into temptation, but deliver us from evil. For thine is the kingdom, the power, and the glory forever. Now, he said, pray that God won't lead you in any way that you be tempted, tested, or tried. He said, deliver us from evil. Now, right in the middle of this verse of scripture, he says, lead us not into temptation, but deliver us from evil. Now, why would he be talking about temptation and all of a sudden just change it to evil? He's calling the temptation, the test, and the trial evil. There's no good in it. It's not designed for any good. Oh, you may become stronger after a trial, after a test. You may end up being stronger, but it's because you acted on the Word of God. It's not because of the trial or test. There was no power, no ability in that trial or test to make you more like Jesus. It was your decision, you're making a decision to act on the Word of God that caused you to come out of it stronger. Now, let's follow this. If he said, pray that ye not be led into temptation, then it's not God's will for us to be led into temptation. He's telling you to pray that God won't have you in a situation where you'd be tempted in a certain area. See, God knows your weakness. God knows the situations in your life where you're strong and where you're not as strong as other things. There's some people that there's some things they just can't hardly resist. And he said that individual ought to be praying that God would lead them away and get them a job where they wouldn't even be exposed to that. Now, that's what he's referring to. Now, let's go back to this. The kingdom of God come, the will of God be done in earth as it is in heaven. Now, if it is the will of God for it to be done in earth as it is in heaven, then just ask yourself, how is it in heaven? Is there any trials, any tests there? Any problems of life up there? No, there'll not be any up there. Then that tells us something about God's will for the earth. If it's God's will for it to be on earth the same as it is in heaven, then the same will for heaven is the will for the earth. And the same will for the earth will be the will that is already in heaven. If it was God's will for you to always be in a trial, always be in a test, just always having problems here on earth, then you better get ready for it when you get to heaven, because that way it'll be in heaven if that is in fact the will of God. But we know that's not true, because you read the back of the book, you find out those things won't be in heaven. Then since that's true and what Jesus said here is true, that the will of God for the earth is the same will as it is for heaven, then when you get to heaven, you're not going to have any trials and tests and troubles and problems. And that's the will of God for the earth.
1: 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Our offer all of this week is offer number 7217. That's 7217. It's called The Others of Hebrews 11. Two CDs for $15 plus $4 postage and handling, a total of $19. The Others of Hebrews 11. Well, what is this about? Well, let's read what it says in Hebrews chapter 11. Verse 33 says, talks about all these people who through faith subdued kingdoms, wrought righteousness, obtained the promise, stopped the mouth of lion, quenched the violence of fire, escaped the edge of the sword, out of weakness were made strong, waxed valiant in fight, turned to flight the armies of the aliens, women received their dead raised to life again, and others were tortured. not accepting deliverance, that they might obtain a better resurrection. Someone said, well, you see, what happened to the others of Hebrews 11? Why couldn't they be delivered? Well, it says they didn't accept deliverance. Now, let me give you a little insight into this. There are other things involved. But you remember the Apostle Paul one time was let down the wall because a garrison of army surrounded the city at Damascus. They let him down in a basket down the wall, and he escaped. So God provided a way of escape, and he took it. But then the Holy Ghost began to say in every city he went and preached, says, don't go to Jerusalem. If you do, you're going to be bound, and problems are going to be upon you and your ministry. And he said, doesn't bother me, I'm going anyway. So he took a way of escape in some places, in other places he didn't. Now, I suppose he considered that it was more important to preach the gospel there than it was to stay away from the trouble that came to him. But what I want to point out is the fact that others were tortured not accepting deliverance.

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2: Welcome to Victorious Faith. I'm Cherry Campbell. Today I'm going to continue and conclude the message I've been sharing with you in the last several broadcasts that I preached in a series of messages in our Victorious Faith services called What is the Word? And this is message 6 in that series called What is the Word? Precious Seed, Jesus, the Word made flesh. 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What is the Word? 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
3: If you would use those four things in Genesis 1, 26 to 29, the dominion, the blessing, the seed, the word, you act on it, you speak it, you believe it, and you rule over anything that's in the way blocking it. You rule over it and you rebuke it and cast it out. Then you will get what you say because we are sons of God, created in his image and in his likeness. So the word should be the first seed you plant for any need. Don't just go praying. Go get the word first. If you need healing, plant the word. Need finances, plant the word. Need a good job or home, plant the word. Need a good marriage, plant the word. I've got scriptures on my website, victoriousfaith.co, help from God's word tab for all of these topics. You can print them and download them and then go to your Bible, read them. Don't just use the printout. And then plant them in your heart. Believe them. Activate your faith on it. Say, I believe that. I confess that. I have that. And then do whatever God tells you to do. If he gives you wisdom and he tells you to forgive, you forgive. You know, God's not going to do your forgiving for you. If he tells you to forgive those who sin against you, then you forgive. God's not going to do it for you. God doesn't do for you what he tells you to do. And he's told us to do a lot. And Christians are asking God to do things that God told us to do. God said, lay hands on the sick and they will recover. God, will you heal the sick? I told you to lay hands on the sick. Christians are asking God to do what God told us to do. If we would believe what he said and do it, we would get the results. Plant the word of God in your heart. Believe it, speak it, do it, act on it. Your heart is the ground. What kind of ground is your heart? There are different types of ground. Three of the four did not produce. And I would safely say most people are in the three out of four that don't produce. Few come into the fourth category that produce a harvest, 30, 60, and 100 fold. But it's your choice. It's all based on your heart. How do you receive the word? Do you believe it? Do you speak it? See, that's a big one, but most don't. Some say, yeah, I believe it, but do you speak it? Do you decree it? Do you declare it? Do you command it to be so and use your authority? And then do you act on it? And that's where many don't. They don't speak it and they don't act on it, which means they don't really believe it. They kind of give head consent to it, but if they really believed it, they would already be talking it. Your heart is the ground. What kind of ground is your heart?

0: kind of ground are you? Every seed has the life and the power within itself to bring itself to pass. God's word has the power to bring itself to pass. Let me ask you this question. It is a trick question. Is the word of God powerless? Trick question. It's powerless when it's not believed. It will not produce for anybody who doesn't believe it. Our faith is the catalyst that activates and makes it dynamic power. You know, a dynamite stick has to be lit. This is dynamite. It is dynamic. It created the heavens and the earth. But it's all in this tight little shell. And until it's planted in your heart and watered with your faith and believed, then that shell breaks open and the life in the seed produces a harvest and it becomes explosive power. It will heal your body. It will change your finances. It will change your marriage. It will change your family. It'll turn your whole life around. It will deliver your mind. But if it's all wrapped up in there and it's never planted, never believed, never activated, dormant, powerless power. It's a dormant power. In other words, ineffective. It becomes powerful when we plant it and believe it and speak it and act on it. Then it becomes explosive. So now you got that trick question. It has dynamite explosive power, but it won't produce until we believe it and act on it. So every seed has the life and the power within itself to bring itself to pass. The word of God has the life and power within itself to bring itself to pass. Every healing scripture can produce healing. Let me quickly tell you this testimony. I heard a minister say this, that he was ministering in a healing service. He was young. I mean, he was like in training under a senior minister. I don't know. He's probably like 20 or 21 or something like that, and was new, but he had been assigned to teach this healing class. And in this class, it was a weekly class, people who were seriously and terminally ill attended the class because they taught the word on healing Monday through Friday. And so they just taught healing, healing, healing, healing, healing. Many, many people were healed, but then there were those that died. And so he was assigned to teach this class. And he's young, and he's in training under the senior minister, but that senior minister was not at the class. So he taught the lesson and read scriptures on healing, and he expounded on God's will to heal. And then after the class, at the end, he lays hands on everybody that comes to receive prayer. And this woman came up to him, and he's like, he's young, like 20, 21, 22. And she starts naming all of her illness and problem, and the doctors say this, and the doctors say that, and this is bad, and this is bad. And this young man says, well, you know, the word of God says that he carried your sicknesses and bore your diseases. And she's like 50, about more the age of this senior minister. So I know that young man. I heard that when your diapers were being changed. Rude. Disrespectful. It says, okay, so he's trying to think of the next scripture. By his stripes, you were healed. I know that. And he sent forth his word and healed them. I know that. And he's trying to think, okay, God, I need another scripture. And the Holy Spirit said, no, you don't. It's because she doesn't believe the one you gave her. She doesn't believe. She could have been healed on any one scripture has enough healing in it to heal your body. The one scripture alone, Matthew 8:17, he himself carried our sicknesses and bore our diseases. And then 1 Peter 2:24, by his stripes, you were healed. He sent forth his word and healed them. All these scriptures, any one of them has enough power in it. It created, one word from God created the heavens and the earth. Light be healed. That's all you need. You're healed. All you need is to believe one scripture and has power in it to heal you. All you need is to believe one scripture and it has power to meet all of your needs. All of your needs are met according to riches and glory. You don't need a dozen scriptures. You need to believe the one, because one scripture has enough power to do any miracle. Every scripture, every word has the power within itself to produce itself. Yeah, it's good to learn a lot of scriptures, but you only need one, because every single one has a power to do a miracle in your life. One healing verse can bring a healing of anything. One provision scripture can provide anything. One deliverance scripture can deliver you from anything. Even one verse, one word from God is another saying that can change your life forever. Every seed has the life and the power within itself to bring itself to pass. The word of God has the life and power within itself to bring itself to pass. Even one word from God. But only if you believe it, speak it, and act on it. Your faith is the catalyst. Your ground is the heart. Hebrews 4:12, for the word of God is living and active. The same seed that produced the life of Jesus when Jesus became flesh and was born of Mary, the same seed that produced the new creation that gave you new birth will also produce anything. Don't you think the new birth was a greater miracle? Don't you realize, I should say? Do you realize the new birth was a greater miracle than a healing in the body? Did you know that? Turning a sinful, fallen creature into a new, recreated child of God? That was not just a metamorphosis. It was a new, you are a new creation. If you could be born again, you can be healed. You can have your needs met. The greatest miracle is the new creation and raising Jesus from the dead, which was from the depths of hell in the chains of Satan. Healing is easy compared to that. Finances are easy compared to that. The greatest miracle is the new birth. And so if you've already received that, you can receive anything. The same seed that produced the life of Jesus, the incarnation of the Word of God, the Son born of Mary, is the same seed that produced the new creation. It's also the same seed that will produce anything and everything you need. Whatever you need, plant the seed of the Word of God in your heart. Believe it and act on it. And keep watering it with the word, with faith. You keep watering it with more word. The word is also the water. Got to keep putting that word on the word. Keep putting the word on the word, because that's how you keep it watered. Otherwise, it'll dry up and it'll be scorched like in the sun. It'll be choked out by the cares of this life. No, you have to protect the seed, and then it will produce whatever you are believing for, whatever you need. You can have anything and everything you need from God. God gave you everything you need to produce in your life. Hallelujah. Praise the Lord. Amen.
1: What you just heard was the conclusion of a message that I preached in a series of messages in our Victorious Faith services called What is the Word? And this is message 6 in that series called What is the Word? Precious Seed, Jesus, the Word made flesh. And if you believe Jesus Christ is the Son of God and you've never asked Him to come into your heart and be your personal Lord and Savior, then you need to do that right now. Don't go another minute, another day without receiving Jesus as your personal Savior. Just do that by praying this prayer. Dear Jesus, I ask you to please come into my heart, and I ask you to please cleanse me from all my sin with the power of your blood in Jesus' name. And I ask you to be my Lord and Savior, and I thank you for it. I receive you now as my personal Lord and Savior in Jesus' name. Amen. Praise the Lord. Glory to God. Now you are a born-again child of God. Just go to my website at victoriousfaith.co, victorious like a champion, victorious, faith, faith.co, co like Colorado, to get study materials to help you grow spiritually. And also go to my YouTube channel, which is under my name, Cherry Campbell, Cherri Campbell, CamPbell, to get teachings to help you grow spiritually. And write to me to let me know that you received Jesus as your Savior. I would love to hear from you. You can write to me at info@victoriousfaith.co. And if this program is blessing you, I'd also like to hear from you. So write to me also at info@victoriousfaith.co. Now join me again tomorrow, and remember, God loves you. You are blessed and highly favored by the Lord.
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1: That moment that I got these scriptures and the things that I'm telling you that I had to do, and this wasn't too long ago, and I get, and I'm getting it, and I'm saying, it, what's happening? It wasn't real to me. Tears, fear would come on. It wasn't real to me. But I kept pressing. I kept, no. And every time a thought would come, no, Jesus gave me that victory. That victory is mine. I am not afraid to die. And I mean, it was a battle, and the deceiver was battling me, and the fear of death was coming over me. And it was, I don't know how many days in, but man, I felt it. It came on me. It was in my front yard. Thank God we're not real close to the neighbors. And I got set for the first time in my Christian life since I got born again over there in that little where the children meet. Yeah. I was free from fear. Woo! Hallelujah. Woo! You want to talk about change your personality? It didn't fall on me. I went after it. That was a victory that was purchased for me, and I went after it. I didn't assume and went on and continuing assuming just because I'm a preacher and I'm a pastor, I don't have it. I'm free. Praise God. Thank God we're free. And I would say that along with you. Yeah. But it was there. Yeah. And I told you, we have this pond, and I used to go down and weed eat around these rocks, and snakes were all in those rocks. Yeah. And so I would sit outside before I weed eated, and I'd be like a sniper. Throw rocks. And then when I got in there, oh, Jesus, the blood of God, oh, Jesus. Oh. I didn't like them. And I'm still preaching, still going to heaven, spirit-filled. I didn't like them. And I didn't think anything of it. But when I got free, about a week later, I go down there to do that, and I hopped right in there. And a snake puts his, I mean, he's right there. And I said, ha, ha, ha, ha. And I'm not, I wasn't trying to go, oh, this is a good test. No. No, I promise you, it could have bit me. I'd have shook him. I know where Paul was at that moment. I received that revelation of what he did for me at the cross. And when he was risen, it was also that I did not have to live with the fear of death. That not only did I not have to die and go to hell, but I could live free from the fear of death. And I said, I got it. And I'm sitting there looking at it. And I'm thinking, my God, this is real. And I went up and told Candy and different things, and I started noticing about different things like heights on ladders, and I didn't have it anymore. In tree stand, I didn't have it anymore. It was gone. All those little phobias were connected. And I got set free. And I went to my next meeting. I'm in West Virginia, and there's a whole bunch of coal miners, and I jumped up on a, in the middle of the sermon, I jumped up on a chair, and I went... And they're all like y'all right now. No more bondage. Broadway. No more bondage. Give me that echo. Edge. Did you give it to me or no? One more time. No more bondage. And I started singing this song that I hadn't thought of in years. No more bondage. Now I'm free from the enemy. Because who the Son sets free. What I used to say my personality was, like Dad, Cherokee, reserve. I had to introduce myself to myself. The real me came out. I could care less. I was free. And the Lord said, that's the victory that I went to the cross for you. But you had to believe it. You had to receive it. And you did. Way to go. Isn't it awesome? And this church is witnesses, a man, he came back singing. Amen?
2: Amen.
1: Jesus said, believe in me and you shall never die. These are promises said by Jesus. To be absent from the body is to be dead. No, the Bible says to be absent from the body is to be present with the Lord. Because we have been given this victory over death. You know, it's good to know because of what Jesus did and that decision I made to receive him as my Savior, that not only will I not die for eternity, but I can live free from death here. Now that's victory.
2: Yes.
1: More scripture. Are you okay?
2: Yes.
1: Are y'all okay?
2: Yes.
1: Hebrews 2:9. But we see Jesus, who was made a little lower than the angels for the suffering of death, crowned with glory and honor, that he, by the grace of God, should taste death for every man. So man wouldn't have to do it. God, from whom and through whom everything was made, chose to bring many children into glory. And it was only right that he should make Jesus, through his sufferings, a perfect fit, a perfect leader to bring them into their salvation. So if you're saved, you're not going to taste death. You're going to transition from heaven. Because it's the victory in Jesus.
2: Amen.
1: You want to hear a verse that the devil hates? He hates this verse. I want to hear it too. Now he really hates this one. Hebrews 2:14 through 15. Here we go. Because God's children are human beings made flesh and blood. The Son also had to become flesh and blood, for only as a human being could he die. And only by dying could he break the power of the devil, who had the power of death. That's the part he hates. He had it. At one time, on his business card was Satan, Lord of Death. But they had to change business cards. What is it now? Satan, defeated foe. He once had it, but something happened that Paul talks about in 55 verses, 56 verses. And I saw him. He's not dead. We're not gonna die. Praise the Lord. Only in this way could he set free all who have lived their lives as slaves to the fear of dying. That is not what he intended all this for. And he went to the cross so that you didn't have to be a slave to the fear of dying. He wants you to be free from the fear of dying. Amen?
2: Amen.
1: Paul said dying is better. Let's read in Philippians 1:20, for I fully expect and hope that I will never be ashamed, but I will continue to be bold for Christ as I have been in the past. I trust that my life will bring honor to Christ whether I live or die. For to me, living means living for Christ, and dying is even better. King James says gain. But if I live, I can do more fruitful work for Christ, so I really don't know which is better. I'm kind of torn between the two desires here. I long to go to be with Christ, which is far better. But for you guys, it's better that I continue to live. Paul said to die is gain. He didn't say to die is lost. Remember in that scripture where he says, and they lost. We lost, mama. Sorry for your lost. The question is, are they really lost? If I could ask my dad, Dad, are you lost? He would shout from the banisters of heaven, no! If your relatives moved to Arkansas, would you say, yeah, you hear it? You hear that? We have an Arkansas family down here. You hear that? Should I use a different state?
2: No.
1: Okay, if your relatives moved, does you stay with me? If they moved to Arkansas, would you say, we lost them? Would other people come to you and go, sorry for your loss? Nobody's lost.
3: Change location.
1: Unless you're not saved or born again. You didn't accept what he went through for you. The day of victory. What a day of victory when you got born again. And you received him as your Lord and Savior. And they wrote your name in that book. And when that name went in that book, you are no longer
4: lost.
1: Now, I want to live free. Amen? So nobody's lost. Abraham, Isaac, and Jacob are not lost. David and Paul, my dad, Virgil Howard, are not lost. They're not here. They're there. And far better off. Here it's by faith. There it's face to face. Soon and very soon, we will be with them. Man, it's going to be fun to talk to Dad. And y'all are going to get to see Dad and ask him questions. Oh, you'll love him. You will absolutely love him. There will be so many tomatoes in his mansion. How soon are we going to be? Well, the Bible says a day is 1,000 years, 1,000 years is a day. So one day in heaven is like 1,000 years here. Well, if you live to be 100, 100 years is 1/10 of 1,000. So if you live to be 100, that's 2.4 hours heaven time. So if you're 50 or over, you got about an hour. Think about it. They're going to see you in an hour. Dad is going to see me in an hour. Our life here on earth is the shortest thing that we'll ever do. You don't know it now, but you're going to.
5: Yeah.
1: James said it, your life is nothing but a vapor. It's a mist. But Pastor Chip, I know they're not lost. I know they're in heaven. But what saddens me is I've lost them and they're no longer here and I'm sad and I'm lonely and I'm depressed. You're actually bound. But this is not how you should be according to Jesus. And he even gave the blueprint of how you should act and how funerals should be in the Bible. So if this is you, I got a really good scripture for you. If you're mourning or still hurting over lost loved ones. John 14:27. See, that comes from the spirit of death as well. That you need to attack. Are you listening to me, saints? Have you attacked it yet? Go after it. Speak it. John 14:27-28. Now this is Jesus was telling his disciple he's leaving. And boy, did it bother them. They didn't like it. It upset them. They're like, no, you can't. You can't die. Now watch Jesus' response. Peace I leave with you. Peace I give unto you. Not as the world giveth, that I give unto you. Let not your heart be troubled, neither be afraid. So Jesus is saying, when a born-again person leaves the earth, we should have peace and no fear. We should have peace and no fear. Then he goes, he's going to take it to another level. Watch this. Verse 28, ye have heard how I said unto you, I go away and come again to you. If you love me, say that, if you love me. How many love him? He said you would rejoice. There would be rejoicing at funerals. It should be a day of rejoicing.
6: 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Most of them have been fulfilled. But we're going to do what Peter says. 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
8: 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I'm going to bring you a portion of a teaching series on how you can be led by the Spirit of God. As children of God, we do not have to waste time in life going down blind alleys that lead to dead ends. We can deal wisely in all of the affairs of life and learn how to follow the leading of the Holy Spirit. We're going to share with you a portion of a 2-volume series of teachings on this subject. that are available for you to purchase from us. I'll give you the contact information after we hear a portion of the teaching from Brother Hagin now on how you can be led by the Spirit of God.
4: When you get your mind renewed with the Word of God, then your spirit, your mind will side in with your spirit instead of your body, and the two of them will control, and your spirit through your mind will control your body. Blessed be God. Can you see that? Once you solve that simple problem, you got it made. Bless the Lord. Let's look a little further into the scriptures for some illustrations. We see here, he said his spirit bears witness with our spirit. Let's go a little further and look at another illustration about this inward witness. Now we read in Acts 27, story of Paul on board the ship, or is boarding the ship, on his way to Rome to appeal his case before Caesar. Now I want you to see something here now. Acts 27, verses 9 and 10. Now when much time was spent, when sailing was now dangerous because the fast was now already past, Paul admonished them and said unto them, Sirs, I perceive. Now, he didn't say I've got a revelation. He didn't say the Lord told me. He didn't say the Lord revealed to me. He said, I perceive that this voyage will be with hurt and much damage, not only to the lading and the ship, but also of our lives. Now that was just an inward witness that he had. He just had that inward witness. Paul didn't say the Lord told me. See, if God had spoken to him by his spirit, he would have said he told me. He doesn't say the spirit said. Now you'll read here in the Acts of the Apostles another time, and we'll get into them in a minute, one of those, where the scripture said, as they fasted and prayed, the spirit said something. But here the spirit didn't say anything. Paul just perceived that. How did he perceive it? By this inward witness. He perceived. He didn't say, the Lord told me. It doesn't say the Spirit of God said anything to him. He said, I perceive. Well, now, who was the I there? He said, I perceive. He's not talking about his body. He's not talking about his mind. He's talking about the real man on the inside, his spirit. He picked that up in his spirit. He perceived in his spirit. It was the spirit of man, the man on the inside that perceived that, that had this inward witness concerning this voyage will be with hurt and much damage. If they'd listened to Paul, they'd have been better off, wouldn't they? But they didn't follow that. Paul didn't perceive it mentally. He didn't perceive it physically. But in his spirit, he had this witness. There was a family, an individual, in fact, said to me, they went out to eat. Took the wife and children. And they were sitting there in the restaurant eating, you see. I mean, they'd already ordered, you know, just drinking their coffee or iced tea, whatever. Some things had already been brought to the table. And, you know, how kids are, they went ahead and prayed the kids, you know, because they ordered something that's quickly prepared. And they got it first and already started eating. Suddenly, the man said, I just jumped to my feet and I said to him, let's rush home. They said, why? He said, I don't know. I just got an urge, just got a witness, just got a perception we should. And so they rushed home. And he didn't know what it was, but he rushed into the house. When he did, a fire had started. You see, if it waited, everything had been burnt, but it was just small, he was able to put it out. Blessed be God. That was a witness of the Spirit. See, if we become more spirit conscious, a lot of things, you know, that we said, well, God did that. He had some purpose in it. No, we missed it because we didn't listen. You can't find that anywhere in the Bible where these things happened. The Bible said God did that to teach them something. You'll find if they'd listened, just like if they'd listened to Paul here, they'd have saved the ship, they'd have saved the merchandise. As it was, he lost the whole thing. Like they lost all their lives. They were in peril and in danger and would have eventually lost their lives if they hadn't started to listen to Paul. Sure, God's not our enemy. He's trying to help us. He's not working against us. He's working for us. No wonder that people are confused. Bless their heart. I was preaching a certain place and the preacher, his church had burned down. They'd just built a new addition. $200,000 addition, refurbished the old auditorium, and $200,000 addition to the thing. $200,000 don't sound big now, but brother, back there then, it'd be like $750,000, $1 million now. Some way or another, they made a mistake and didn't even have the thing injured. Run out on them. Thing burned to the ground. He didn't know whether the God or the devil burned it down. God is not going around burning down churches. He's going around building them up, putting them up. That's the devil did that. But God overruled it and things worked out fine for them. Praise the Lord. But God didn't burn it down. But it's no wonder people are confused if the ministry's confused along this line. Now, here is a statement in Acts, the 13th chapter, will help us further in receiving guidance from God. Paul had this perception. We'll call it a witness. But here in Acts 13, 1 and 2, now there were in the church that was at Antioch certain prophets and teachers. And it goes on to list the names of five men. Among them was Barnabas and Saul. Now verse 2, as they ministered to the Lord and fasted, the Holy Ghost said, separate me, Barnabas and Saul, for the work whereunto I have called them. Now here the Holy Ghost said something. Let's just say a little bit about this and come back to it later. Notice under what conditions that the Holy Spirit said something as they ministered to the Lord and fasted. I wonder sometimes if we would do more ministering to the Lord and fasting if he wouldn't say more to us. This is the kind of atmosphere where the Holy Ghost can speak to us. We need to minister more to the Lord. You ever notice so many of our service, we don't minister to the Lord, we minister to one another. Not to the Lord, they minister to the Lord. Now, how he spoke, it doesn't say. It could have been that one of the prophets spoke out what the Spirit of God said. But for him to do so, the Spirit would have had to say it to him. When the Holy Spirit speaks, it'll be a little more authoritative than the inward witness, and it's more authoritative than what we call the inward voice. Now I'm going to talk about this inward voice next. When he speaks to it, you're not hearing it with your physical ear, though to you it's just as real as though he spoke physically. In fact, I looked around and said, who said that? People around me said, I never heard anything. Sometimes I've said to people, did you hear that? Going along in the car. And they look at me and said, no, I didn't hear anything. But you see, I'd heard with my physical ears the authoritative voice of the Spirit of God speaking. Now, let me repeat it. The inward witness is the most common way the Holy Ghost leads us. Now, number two, the inward voice. Sometimes the inward witness and the inward voice are related. The Holy Ghost leads us through what is known as the inward voice. Now, when I say inward voice, I'm not talking about the Holy Spirit speaking as we just read here where the Holy Ghost said something. That's more of an authoritative voice. Sometimes we call that inward voice a still, small voice. Really, much of the time, it's the voice of our own spirit speaking to us, our conscience. But you see, that voice is the voice of our spirit, but that voice is passing on to our minds what our spirits have picked up from the Spirit of God that's in us. Now, let me tell you, you know, all I know to do is just teach people how I got there. And if you want to get there, well, then you can get there. I mean, if somebody want to go to Oklahoma City, I can tell you how I got there. I've been there. And it's up to you. If you want to go, well, you can. If you don't, well, just don't go. But I'll tell you how I learned. I didn't know these things any more than you did. We weren't taught these things. But I began to learn those things on the bed of sickness 40 some odd years ago. Now, for instance, I can remember the first time, and I knew it was God, all right. Yet it wasn't an authoritative voice. It was just an inward, still, small voice. We say in our hearts, I don't mean this physical heart, in our spirits, the heart, the center of our being. And I knew it was the Lord. You see, Jesus said, when the Spirit's come, he'll not speak of himself. Whatever he hears, that shall he speak. Whatever he hears Jesus say, he'll speak it. Well, he may speak it where you actually hear it with your spirit, or he just may speak it to your spirit, you didn't hear it, but then the voice of your own spirit, which is that still small voice, or your inward voice, or your conscience, will speak that to you. Now, I know I was born again. I was in church all my life. I can't remember the first time I went to church. Just as far as I know, I've been going to church all my life. I can't remember, see, because my folks went to church. And I was brought up in the Southern Baptist Church. I can't remember the first time I prayed. It's just as far as I can remember, prayed all my life. I was taught to pray. Then not only that, but before I reached the age of accountability and sin, my spirit was in tune and in contact with God. All children's spirits are. Now, wait a minute. This is clear something up for us. I heard some ignoramus. And I don't know. I don't mean to be unkind, but I have strong feelings about these things because they're so misleading. Some ignoramus preaching on the radio. He said the children of all unsaved people are lost and going to hell. Even little babies. And if the rapture takes place, the little babies and the little children, you see, those you haven't reached the age of accountability, they'll not go in the rapture. Yes, they will. I'll prove it to you. Got your Bibles there? Can you read? All right, open your Bibles here to Romans. To the 7th, 8th chapters. Look at verse 9 of the 7th chapter of Romans. For I was alive. You're not talking about physically alive, you're talking about spiritually alive. Without the law once. But when the commandment came, sin revived and I died. Not talking about physical death, talking about spiritual death. Paul said, now let's go back and show you something here. The Spirit comes from God, for God is Spirit. He didn't put an unregenerate spirit into a baby. Are you listening to it? That's part that's like God. He put a part of himself in there. And that baby, every baby, it don't matter if it's a heathen in Africa, until they reach an age of accountability where they know right from wrong, their spirit is alive to God. He said, I was alive without the law once. But when the commandment came, thou shalt not steal, thou shalt not defraud, and so on and so forth. Sin revived because of the fallen nature of man in his spirit, in his body. Sin revived, and I died. That's where you need to be born again. Are you listening?
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5: 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This is Matt Staver with Freedom's Call. Liberty Council filed a lawsuit against the city of Seattle, the mayor, and chief of police on behalf of organizers for a grassroots revival event called May Day USA. The city unlawfully denied the May Day organizers a permit to peacefully assemble at a traditional downtown location due to its religious message. Instead, the city steered the event to a park in a predominantly LGBTQ community where the group was violently attacked by protesters. The plaintiffs have asked for a permanent injunction restraining the city from continuing its unlawful permitting process that violates the rights to free speech, religious exercise, peaceable assembly, and equal protection. 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

0: is Thursday, September 3rd. Let's take a look at the weather for the Amarillo area. Tonight, the overnight low, low to mid 70s. Slight chance of rain. Tomorrow, high temperature about 102. South wind 5 to 10 miles per hour. Saturday, high temperature about 101. And then Sunday, Monday, Tuesday, and Wednesday, high temperature each day, upper 90s.
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For you know the grace of our Lord Jesus Christ, that though he was rich, yet for your sakes he became poor, that you, through his poverty, might become rich.

Deuteronomy 28:4. Blessed shall be the fruit of thy body, and the fruit of thy ground, and the fruit of thy cattle, the increase of thy kine, and the flocks of thy sheep.

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1: Today is Friday, September 4th, sunrise in Amarillo, this morning, 722. Our lowest temperature this morning is expected to be in the low to mid 70s. High temperature across the area today, about 102 with a south breeze. Tonight, overnight low to mid 70s, slight chance of rain. Tomorrow, high temperature reaching about 101. And then Sunday through Tuesday, high temperature upper 90s.

2 Timothy 4:5. But you be watchful in all things, endure afflictions. Do the work of an evangelist, fulfill your ministry.

Thank you very much. Thank you. Thank you. What a privilege to be a part of this beautiful occasion. We appreciate the fact that you are alert and with it, just like all of our Night Sounds listeners usually are from 10:30 on. Introducing the Melody 4 Quartet, made up of four guys who've been together for a long, long time, way, way back when the Earth's crust began to cool and some funny kinds of animals roamed the Earth. But we got together as a quartet back there in Chicago at the Moody Bible Institute, and we've been together ever since. In the late 40s, it all happened. And we still like each other, and we still enjoy making music. The big man in back of me, Mr. Glenn Jorian, an insurance executive from Park Ridge, Illinois. On his left, Mr. Claire Hess of the Radio Bible class. He's director of publications and responsible for Our Daily Bread, which you're all familiar with. On his left, Mr. Ray Felton, director of counseling of the Radio Bible class. I'm Bill Pierce, and I hold down the anchor position on the bass, and I'm with Night Sounds, and we're just going to have a good time praising God together. David, the psalmist, said it, I will praise the name of God with a song and will magnify him with thanksgiving. So that's our purpose tonight, to lift up the Lord Jesus Christ. We may get into a little bit of nostalgia, because when you get as old as we are, it's just sort of fun to reminisce. We don't live in the past, but we do learn from it. So if we reminisce just a little bit, you won't mind, will you? Especially when these guys in back of me start to activate. It's such fun, and we have such a good time together. In fact, we're going to begin right now with the first recording that we ever made as a quartet way back there. And John Peterson used to feed us music, a new budding songwriter. This was one of the first ones he gave us, and we just had a good time with it. Springs of Living Water.

Psalm 31, verse 19, Passion Translation. Lord, how wonderful you are. You have stored up so many good things for us, like a treasure chest heaped up and spilling over with the blessings, all for those who honor and worship you. Everybody knows what you can do for those who turn and hide themselves in you.

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Sunrise in Amarillo this morning, 722. Our lowest temperature this morning is expected to be in the low to mid 70s. High temperature across the area today, about 102 with a south breeze. Tonight, overnight low to mid 70s, slight chance of rain. Tomorrow, high temperature reaching about 101. And then Sunday through Tuesday, high temperature upper 90s. 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

I asked the Lord once if there's life on other planets. And he said, well, I'm out here. Heaven is a real place. People live and enjoy life there. I have kinfolks there. My Jesus.

0: Hebrews 11:6, New King James. But without faith, it is impossible to please him. For he who comes to God must believe that he is, and that he is a rewarder of those who diligently seek him.
1: Nobody knows the product like the manufacturer. Nobody knows the book like the author. Nobody controls the song like the composer. Nobody has mastered the poem like the poet.

sing this one more time, Tracy. There's something very, very powerful about this. The accessibility of God. He's so accessible. Nobody makes themselves so available as God does. Your mate may seem like they're 1,000 miles away, Capsule, and don't hear old cotton picking blessed word you said. And you sit there in your house and you're begging and you're looking up trying to get them interested in something you're doing, and it seems like they're elsewhere. Your children that you poured and emptied your life into may seem like you're the last person they think of anymore. But there's somebody close by. Father, thank you for the power and the presence of the Holy Spirit. And right now as we sing this song, walk into that living room. Sit down in that automobile right now, and by the power of your Spirit, I release your healing. I release your healing from the crown of the head to the soles of your feet. I release your presence right now in the name of Jesus. Father, I thank you to wrap the mantle of joy around this person, my partner today, my friend, who's been looking for a chance to see a miracle. You're always there when we need you. Father, step into the arena of their financial adversity today and reverse it. I don't care what has to happen. Let the miracle come. Let the miracle come that you promised. We thank you. We anticipate you. You are a faithful God. You are a consistent God. You're an available God.

Proverbs 16:24, New King James. Pleasant words are like a honeycomb, sweetness to the soul and health to the bones.

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1: Today is Friday, September 4th, sunrise in Amarillo this morning, 722. Our lowest temperature this morning is expected to be in the low to mid 70s. High temperature across the area today, about 102 with a south breeze. Tonight, overnight low to mid 70s, slight chance of rain. Tomorrow, high temperature reaching about 101. And then Sunday through Tuesday, high temperature upper 90s.

you so much. And now here's a song that many of you have asked us to do here at the Ryman tonight. And we're very happy to do it. It features our lead singer, Mr. Jake Hess, on a song called He Set Me Free. All right, sing it out now.

0: 1 John 4:16, and we have known and believed the love that God hath to us. God is love, and he that dwelleth in love dwelleth in God, and God in him.
1: You know, if there's one universal language today, it's music, particularly songs of inspiration. The music of a nation's hymns conveys an emotion that is easily understood by all. Certainly, there's no other man-made thing more capable of inspiration.

20:22-24, New King James Version. And see, now I go bound in the Spirit to Jerusalem, not knowing the things that will happen to me there, except that the Holy Spirit testifies in every city, saying that chains and tribulations await me. But none of these things move me, nor do I count my life dear to myself, so I may finish my race with joy in the ministry which I receive from the Lord Jesus to testify to the gospel of the grace of God.

0: is Friday, September 4th, sunrise in Amarillo this morning, 722. Our lowest temperature this morning is expected to be in the low to mid 70s. High temperature across the area today, about 102 with a south breeze. Tonight, overnight low to mid 70s, slight chance of rain. Tomorrow, high temperature reaching about 101. And then Sunday through Tuesday, high temperature upper 90s. 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The following program, the Eat Right Health Promotion Center Wellness Hour with Tim Cunningham, is a repeat program.
1: 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I always

0: touch my lips.
1: 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Welcome to the program. You're listening to the Eat Right Health Promotion Center Wellness Hour. I am your host, Tim Cunningham. We are coming to you from the studios here at the Kingdom Keys Network in Amarillo. Today is August the 20th, 2026, and on this date, this program is coming to you live. I am a registered and licensed dietitian, got my degree at Oklahoma State University in Stillwater, Oklahoma, and this is a program about your health, ways to improve it, and ways to get you on that winning road to wellness. We do that by bringing you the latest information and research in vitamins, minerals, herbs, exercise, drugs, basically anything that has to do with your health. We want to talk about it here on this program. We want you to become informed. We want you to make, become educated and make good decisions when it comes to your health care. That's the goal of the program, is getting you informed. So Eat Right has been in Amarillo since 1950. We started on 6th Street, moved over into Wolfen Square, where we are now, in about 1972. And we've been around, same family, same ownership, ever since. So we're now in our 76th year, and we are a full-service health food store. We have a restaurant, we have a deli, we have organic produce, we have free-range beef, chicken, pork, hook and line caught fish, as well as all the vitamins and nutrients that you would be looking for in a health food store. We're kind of particular about what we carry. So most of what we have, there will be no artificial flavors. There will be no artificial sweeteners. Our supplements have been tested and made sure that they are independently certified to make sure that what you are getting is actually what's in the bottle. You know, it was interesting today. I was looking through a doctor's report on these different types of peptides that are being promoted in helping with muscle recovery and tissue recovery. I mean, the list kind of went on and on. There's a bunch of these things that are being promoted and put out into the market. BCM 125 or whatever is probably the one that you're most familiar with, because there are a couple of doctors here in town that are recommending this. So I was reading through this thing, and it was talking about how these are very much unregulated types of peptides. And they listed a whole bunch of them, what all the different applications for each one do. I don't remember everything, because it really wasn't applicable to what I do. But I read through it all, and they're talking about how really and truly what the biggest concern with this particular peptide market is contamination and quality of the source that these things are coming from. And I get that completely. So peptides are proteins that are utilized for various types of things in your body. You know, we talk about peptides in relationship to blood pressure. This is a protein that comes from the bonita fish that helps with angiotensin-converting enzyme inhibitors. So it helps keep the blood vessels open and therefore helps get rid of high blood pressure. Very similar to what like lisinopril does, but without any of the side effects. And it's been around forever. And then we talk about peptides in relationship to tissue and tissue building. And we have collagen, for example, that is hugely popular, that's on all the TV channels. You can buy your collagen from Ancient Nutrition. You can go down and get collagen from basically anywhere. And there's a humongous difference in the different types of collagens that are put out on the market. So there's collagen gummies, there's collagen capsules, there's collagen powder, and then there's collagen liquid. So collagen is what helps with tissue repair. A typical powder that is on the market contains 5 different peptides, right? So these are 5 different proteins that come from whatever the collagen source is that they're using. It has to be an animal product. You don't get collagen from a non-animal product, so be aware of that. And the peptides that are typically found in a powdered collagen product range from 3 to 5 different peptides. So you have 1, 2, 3, 4, 5. That gives you peptides that are supposed to help your hair, your nails, and your joints to some degree. The gummies are basically a waste of your money because you can never get a high enough concentration in a gummy to equal what you would get in the powder. The capsules are basically a waste of your money because you'll never get enough in a capsule unless you're taking 15 or 20 of them a day to get what you would get in the powder as well. The absolute best form of collagen is actually a liquid collagen. So where we talk about 3 to 5 different types of peptides or proteins that are found in a powdered product, when we look at a liquid form, we're talking about 28 different peptides. So 28 different types of protein that are specific to various types of bodily function. So we're talking about hair, skin, nails, bone, joints, the whole nine yards are found in that liquid. When we look at the peptide market and we look at the ones that are being promoted as far as, you know, we individualize a peptide for your muscle health, we individualize a peptide for your blood sugar. All of this came about through the production of GLP-1. That is a peptide. GLP-1 is a peptide that is stimulated through the ileum, which produces GLP-1, which then helps control appetite. These are things that control your hunger. These are the most popular things that are on the market right now in relationship to appetite control. That is a peptide. And from that, then we have seen this explosion of other types of peptides that are individualized, supposedly helping with these certain types of conditions, right? So this particular article was talking about, okay, well, we have all of these things that are on the market, and I think the FDA just approved a certain number of them to be sold over the market. And maybe going into a pharmaceutical drug type of classification where they have to be done by prescription. I don't remember exactly. But the moral of the story here is if you're doing the liquid collagen, which contains 28 different peptides, there's a lot of those peptides naturally occurring in that, like joint health, tissue repair, wound healing. Those would be similar to the BCM1, whatever it's called. It's already naturally occurring. People say, well, okay, what about side effects associated with it? Well, we don't really have any associated with the liquid collagen because it is naturally occurring in the product versus isolation of a peptide. Then becomes kind of a questionable area. And I don't know necessarily that it's the isolation as much as it is the quality of the product that is being put it out. I mean, what kind of guarantee are we getting that they actually have that peptide in the product that you're purchasing? So this is basically a buyer beware. Really look into and analyze and determine whether or not this is something that you want to go down the road with. I know there was one peptide that they were talking about in this particular study that was supposed to help with tanning, and it was like a melanin number 2 that really had some very serious side effects associated with it in long-term health. So be aware. If you want to just cover them all, not the melanin, I mean, collagen peptides are not going to help you turn tan. But if you want to cover all of the peptides that are associated with your health, bones, joints, hair, skin, nails, wound healing, and so forth, then I would seriously look into the liquid. And some people say, well, could I be allergic to it? Well, the only way you'd be allergic to it is if you were allergic to beef, because it's derived from grass-fed beef. So if you have the tick-borne illness, alpha-gal, then you probably don't want to do it. Otherwise, there's really not a problem. So we have coming up October the 20th. We will be doing our blood screening that we try to do twice a year that we missed out in April. But we will be doing it October the 20th. This is where you can go in and have whatever you want to have tested. It's a self-pay. No insurance taken. You can order whatever it is you want. If you want just to have your PSA done, you can have that. If you want to have a full thyroid panel, you can have a full thyroid panel. If you want to have a inflammation panel, you can do that. If you want to do a in-depth cholesterol, looking into your apolipoproteins, looking into the size and shape of your HDLs, your LDLs, and seeing what your real risk factor is associated with cholesterol, it's available. So all that is available at the store, information and so forth. As all we ask is that you sign up. And we just posted it today, and we've already got several people that have signed up. So it's a one-day event. It's going to be Tuesday, October 20th, from 7:30 till 10 o'clock in the morning. Eat Right makes no money on this. We merely supply a facility for you to have this done. This new company that we're using, and we've used them for the last couple of years, it's great because you get your results really quick. Typically in a 1 or 2 days, depending on the type of test that you have done. If you're interested in doing it, the prices have not changed. If you've done it from the past, they're the same as what they were last year and the year before, which is unusual, but they're still the same. Give the store a call, 806-353-7476. Let them know you'd like to sign up for the blood work. They'll get you scheduled for a time so that we don't have everybody showing up at one time. So keep that in mind as well. October the 20th on a Tuesday, we're giving you plenty of notice for this to take effect. All right, let's go ahead and take a break before we get deeper into some of the research. And be right back.
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1: 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All right, let's get into some of the research looking at various different nutrients that have been studied for various types of conditions. And the first one we're going to talk about is vitamin A. And this is a study that was published in the Proceedings of the National Academy of Science. And this is a key step toward understanding the inner workings of the center of the retina, a critical part of the eye and the first to fail in people who have macular degeneration. So by better understanding this research and developing organoids that mimic its function, we hope to one day grow and transplant these tissues to restore vision. So they're looking into people who have macular degeneration. They're trying to figure out how it is that they can, you know, for example, you get cataracts fixed, and then all of a sudden you can see again. Well, they're trying to figure out how you can get the retina fixed so that all of a sudden you can see again as well. And to investigate how the human eye develops, and this is interesting because if you go back to basic biology, you always talked about the rods and the cones helping with vision, night blindness and so forth, color blindness and all that are associated with this. They talk about a third part. And what they did was they used organoids, which are small clusters of tissue that are grown that closely mimic parts of the retina. And after observing these lab-grown retinas over several months, they identified the cellular events

cone types are present, the foveola contains only red and green cones. So humans are unusual in having three different cone types that together allow a broad range of color vision. Exactly how this specialized pattern develops has always been a mystery for decades. The scientists have struggled to study this process because common research animals such as mice and fish do not develop the same arrangement of photoreceptor cells. The new findings suggest that the cone pattern in the foveola is established through a coordinated sequence of events early in fetal development. During weeks 10 through 12, a small number of blue cones appear in the developing foveola. By week 14, however, these cells have changed into red and green cones. So the researchers found that this happens through two separate mechanisms. First, retinoic acid, which is a molecule that is derived from vitamin A, is broken down, reducing the formation of new blue cones. Then the thyroid hormones drive the remaining blue cones to convert into red and green cones. So we have vitamin A, which helps to set the pattern. Then we have thyroid hormones that play a role in converting the leftover cells. And that's really important because if you have these blue cones in there, you do not see as well. So the results offer a new explanation for a question that has puzzled vision researchers for decades. The prevailing theory suggests that blue cones formed in the center of the retina and later migrated outward. Instead, the new evidence indicates that those cells remain in place, but they change their identity into red and green cones, producing the specialized arrangement needed for sharp vision. The main model in the field from about 30 years ago was that somehow the few blue cones you get in that region just move out of the way, that these cells decide what they're going to be and they remain this type of cell forever. We can't really rule out that yet, but the data supports a different model. So interestingly enough, sharper vision in the retina is being influenced by retinoic acid, which is vitamin A, and by a thyroid hormone. Now, who would have thought that your thyroid actually plays a factor in your vision, in the prevention of macular degeneration and in making your vision sharp? Very interesting. This is one of the reasons why it is so important that you are taking a prenatal supplement when you are pregnant. Because as you heard in that, the first development begins at week 10 through 12. That's where that vitamin A is so important. And then it also continues by week 14. Now, weeks 10 through 12, depending on the female, they know or they don't know whether or not they are pregnant by that particular time, depending on how much they're paying attention to or trying to become pregnant. If they're trying to become pregnant, they're going to know by that time. And hopefully they are going to be taking a prenatal specifically to help prevent any type of spina bifida and different types of neural tube defects related to a folic acid deficiency. If they're not, this is a reason why every single person from the age of one all the way up should be taking a multivitamin to make sure that they're getting adequate nutrition to cover their bases. Now, a multivitamin typically will contain retinoic acid, but it'll also contain beta carotene on top of that, which also plays a factor in night blindness. That's where carrots come into play. So that prenatal is hugely important. That's what's going to help get that child's vision more focused and change those cones into the color that they need to be in order to give them a better chance of having good vision as they move forward. So keep that in mind. Interesting. It'll be interesting to see where this research continues. I know there are a couple of eye doctors here in town already that work on retina health who recommend a 15,000 vitamin A palmitate in order to keep the retina from detaching and keeping the retina healthy. So it's important. Make sure that you can see. All right. And let's look at vitamin B3. Boy, 3. Niacin. And niacin is being shown promising in helping the immune system battle

0: glioblastoma, which is one of the world's most deadliest cancers. This is a brain cancer that there is no cure for, that typically people will die very rapidly from. It's a terrible, terrible type of cancer. And they're looking into trying to figure out how they can reduce the likelihood or helping to treat this type of cancer. And vitamin D3 is one of the things that they're, or B3 is one of the things that they're finding. So a guy went to the emergency room. He had a blat, or he had a tumor on his brain. The mass turned out to be glioblastoma, which is an aggressive and often deadly form of brain cancer. Standard treatment typically includes surgery to remove as much of the tumor as possible, followed by radiation therapy and chemotherapy. Even with these treatments, however, the cancer frequently returns. So researchers at the University of Calgary are studying whether high doses of niacin could improve outcomes when added to conventional glioblastoma treatment. The guy who went to the emergency room said he had no problem trying to help anybody. He can tell you being part of this research helps mentally because we're trying. When he left the hospital after surgery, he was told that that's all we can do. And the study is being led by a couple of physicians at Hodgkin's Brain Institute and the Arne Charbonneau Cancer Institute. They developed a research program to determine whether niacin can restore the function of weakened immune cells and help them destroy tumor cells. The project began in a laboratory using mice. Early experiments showed that niacin extended survival, leading the team to launch a phase one and phase two clinical trial in people. Normally, the immune system will try to counter and prevent tumor growth. However, the brain cancer suppresses the immune system. Niacin treatment rejuvenates immune cells so they can do what they're supposed to do, attack and kill the cancer cells. The clinical trial was designed to identify the highest safe dose and evaluate the potential benefits of controlled-release niacin when combined with standard chemotherapy and radiotherapy. They established a benchmark before the study. If progression-free survival at 6 months did not improve by at least 20%, compared with previous studies, the trial would be stopped. Early findings from 24 patients exceeded that target. At 6 months, 82% of the participants had no signs of disease progression, and that is humongous in the world of glioblastoma. That represents a 28% improvement compared with earlier studies. And the researchers believe the results are encouraging for a cancer that remains incurable. It's the most aggressive brain cancer in adults. Survival of patients with this condition has not changed significantly for 20 years. Anything that may help should be explored, but it requires strict protocols and safety measuring. They emphasize that high doses of niacin can be harmful if they're not carefully monitored by physicians. The biggest issue with high doses of niacin is basically a niacin flush. You turn red all over, your capillaries open up, which makes you turn red all over, and you may get a little bit of nauseous. It's uncomfortable, looks like you've broken out in hives, lasts for about 20, 30 minutes, and then it begins to go away. So there's not a whole lot of, there's a book written back in the 80s, 90s called The 8-Week Cure to All Cancer, or 8-Week Cure to Cholesterol. And they were using 3,000 milligrams of niacin in that particular study. This report does not come out with the exact amount of niacin that they're recommending, but when they say high doses, that could be 50 milligrams, because niacin, the RDA for niacin is like 1 milligram, so it's a very minute amount. But what we know is that is what prevents a deficiency, such as pellagra. And pellagra is a deficiency disease caused by a lack of niacin, which leads to the 4Ds, dementia, diarrhea, death, and something else. I can't remember. But it's also often associated with schizophrenia. So niacin is a very important nutrient that people tend to avoid because of the unpleasant side effect of it causing a niacin flush. But we've got prescription medications. Niaspan was a very common prescription medication that was used even up to today. That's a 500 milligram time release niacin. for helping to lower cholesterol. So it is not that unsafe of a product. It's merely the side effects of the flush and so forth that people don't like that leads to the reports of it being unsafe. It's B3. It's an essential nutrient. If you don't have it, then you will develop pellagra and you'll get those four Ds, diarrhea, dementia, death, and the one I can't remember. Maybe in dysentery? No, I don't remember. But an important nutrient. All right, the next one is on an amino acid. And this is a common amino acid that helps the immune system expose hidden cancer cell. Oh, hang on, back up. So we go back to that glioblastoma study. There was a study done by AJ, Dr. AJ, who is in the book, How to Prevent or How to Treat Cancer with Natural Medicine. There was a study that he came out with not long ago looking at the combination of aronia berry with andrographs, aronia berry, and the typical chemotherapy agent that is used to treat glioblastoma. And they found when the combination of those three things were used together were way more significant at reducing the tumor size and preventing death than each of them alone. And what they found was the aronia berry and the andrographs actually enhanced the chemotherapy, which help to reduce the tumor and help to prolong life. So niacin, aronia berry, andrographs all play a factor in helping with that chemotherapy working like it's supposed to. We've also seen studies looking at pancreatic cancer with aronia berry, enhancing the chemotherapy agent that is used to fight off pancreatic cancer. So these are not things that I'm telling you are going to take the place of. These are things I'm telling you that enhance and help whatever treatment you're doing work even better. And that's one of the things they talk about in that book is they're not telling you to not take traditional type of treatment. They're telling you things that will help enhance that traditional type of treatment to make it work better and to give you better success at fighting off your disease. It's a free book. All you have to do is come pick it up. It is easy to read, and it's a great way. There's letters in there written to your doctor from AJ Gooper, who is a researcher at the Cancer Research Centers of America, which is now City of Hope. He is one of their lead researchers into colorectal cancer. So if you haven't gotten the book, just pick it up. It's free. There's no charge for it. All you have to do is come in and ask for it. All right. So let's take a break. Then we'll come back and we'll talk about this new nutrient that is used for helping with the immune system. Be right back.
1: Ricky File here. During this break in the program, I want to take a moment to share with you that I am a strong believer in natural vitamins and supplements. Others have testimonials of how beneficial certain supplements, such as Curamin, have been to them.
2: I was unable to do steps, and now when I use Curamin, I can walk up all the steps. I can teach all my fitness classes without any pain. It really relieves your pain, and it's good for your body. I'm Jenny from Green Bay, Wisconsin. Absolutely, I was skeptical. I'd actually sat in my cabinet for probably 2 months. One day, I tried it, and I have not gone back to anything else since. What I love about Curamin is that it works. It really works. And I know that with Curamin, it's all natural, so it makes me very happy. It takes away all the pain.
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3: 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I always ask for more. And they call me Mr. Natural on down to the health food store.
0: Good afternoon. Welcome to the program. You're listening to the Eat Right Health Promotion Center Wellness Hour. I'm your host, Tim Cunningham. We are coming to you from the studios here at the Kingdom Keys Network in Amarillo. If you're just joining the program, we have blood screening coming up. October the 20th. It's a Tuesday from 7:30 till 10 o'clock in the morning. You can pick and choose whatever it is that you want to have done. 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They have package programs. There's many options. 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Get signed up. It is done by appointment and they'll get you on track. All right. So a common amino acid helps to the immune system expose hidden cancer cells and fight viral infections. The latest research shows that arginine deficiency may also weaken the immune system. When arginine is scarce, cells struggle to produce MHC1, which is a protein that helps alert the immune system to threats such as mutated cells and invading viruses. They also found that a moderate amount of arginine, roughly equivalent to the quantity in a couple of over-the-counter tablets, could potentially restore exposure of the genes involved in MHC1 production, and these findings were published in the journal Cell. The work reveals how a lack of arginine interferes with the immune system and suggests that upping arginine intake could help or could prove beneficial. Perhaps that means it could be used in combination with other therapies to treat both cancer and viral infections. Arginine supplementation can be readily tested in patients receiving immunotherapies or given to high-risk populations exposed to viral pathogens. Now, considering that arginine is inexpensive and readily available, we hope that therapeutic and preventive studies could be undertaken soon. So amino acids are commonly described as the building blocks of proteins. Their production is directed by codons, which are groups of three DNA bases that provide cellular instructions for making individual amino acids. Six different codons encode arginine, highlighting its broad importance in protein production. Scientists already know that changes in amino acid availability can affect cellular metabolism and signaling, and far less is understood about whether those changes can directly influence gene expression. The researchers studied several disease models, including colon cancer, the flu, and COVID. Each of these conditions has previously been associated with unusual levels of different amino acids. One of the most dramatic patterns to emerge was that arginine was the most depleted amino acid in all of these diseases. They found that 414 proteins were present at unusually low levels. Most were produced by genes connected to arginine's established molecular function. A more unexpected result involved three HLA genes responsible for producing MHC1, which is major histocompatibility complex class 1 proteins. So there may be some association between arginine and the immune system as well as in cancer prevention. So arginine is an amino acid. It is one of the essential amino acids that you have to get from food. It is a very misunderstood amino acid because it is highlighted now by nitric oxide. So everybody wants to have better circulation. So they're looking at arginine to help with nitric oxide production, which is what helps to open up or relax the blood vessels. So the blood flows through easier, which thereby decreases the pressure, which therefore decreases your blood pressure. It also is used with circulation, erectile dysfunction, anything has to do with circulation. Arginine is, like I said, it's one of the nine essential amino acids. You have to get it from food. One of the biggest sources, obviously, is animal products, but it's also super high in nuts and seeds. So walnuts, cashews, almonds, so forth, is a great source of arginine as well. Therapeutic levels of arginine have always looked into. What they talked about in that study was they said 2 tablets. So a tablet of arginine is typically 1,000 milligrams. Most of the research I've seen over the years helping with the support of nitric oxide production is from anywhere from 3,000 to 5,000 milligrams. It's very difficult to get that amount in a pill because the tablets are humongous. They're about the size of your thumb, and that's 1,000 milligrams, so it takes 5 of those. A capsule, which is the most common form that is out there, is a 500 milligram capsule, so you have to take 10 of those. That also has to be taken on an empty stomach because arginine does compete with absorption with the other amino acids, and in order to get high concentrations, it needs to be done by itself. Probably the easiest way to get arginine is, besides your diet, is through a powder. We have a product called Cardio 911 that is an arginine-based product that also has beet and CoQ10 and several things in it to help with circulation and heart health. It's a fantastic product for blood pressure. And oftentimes we use it in conjunction with peptase peptides and celery seed extract for people who are just resistant against having their blood pressure drop. And it's quick. Some people use it as a pre-workout drink. It does not contain caffeine, but it helps get that blood flowing so they feel like they get a better pump with that. A whole lot better choice for a pre-workout drink than a lot of the ones that are out there because it doesn't contain the caffeine or a bunch of the junk that are in those things. There is a very common misconception that it has to be combined with citrulline. Citrulline is a non-essential amino acid, and citrulline is converted into arginine in the body. So why would you need to take citrulline if you're taking arginine? You don't. It, however, is in the cardio product because everybody thinks that they have to have citrulline in order to get arginine. But when you have an amino acid that converts into arginine, doesn't it make more sense to just take the arginine and forget the converting product? It's kind of like tryptophan is an amino acid that converts into L5-hydroxytryptophan. If you can take L5-hydroxytryptophan, why would you need to take tryptophan? You don't. You're already bypassing an enzyme process, and you're getting more of a direct product that is going to give you the end product that you're looking for. So these are things that have already gone into, you know, citrulline converting into arginine, converting into nitric oxide, doesn't make any sense. Arginine converting into nitric oxide makes sense. All right. In relationship to blood pressure, an interesting study came out today looking at widely prescribed blood pressure drugs linked to a 33% higher kidney risk in type 2 diabetes. The medications known as dihydropyridine calcium channel blockers, DCCBs, lower blood pressure by relaxing blood vessels. They're often prescribed as second-line treatments for people with diabetic kidney disease. Now, let me see if I can pull up a list here. There's a bunch of these. So we have, the most common would be amlodipine and atorvastatin. Trying to give you just the most common names that are out there. Procardia XL. There's like probably 30 of these different names, but those are the ones that you're probably the most familiar with, and they're the most commonly prescribed. And amlodipine is commonly prescribed to help slow heart rate, which is used for people who have AFib or different types of cardiac events. This study is looking at what the effect is that it has on the kidneys. So diabetic kidney disease is among the most common causes of kidney failure worldwide. The condition develops as prolonged high blood sugar damages tiny blood vessels within the kidneys, gradually interfering with their ability to remove waste from the bloodstream. Keeping blood pressure under control is a key part of managing the disease because elevated blood pressure can speed up this damage. Treatment for diabetic kidney disease has changed considerably in recent years. Introduction of two important classes of medications. One is a renin angiotensin system inhibitor, which lowers blood pressure while also reducing pressure inside the kidney's filtering structure. Sodium glucose cotransporter 2, or SGL2, inhibits were initially developed to treat diabetes, but they're now also recognized for their ability to protect kidney function and lower the risk of kidney failure. And I think that's Juventa, or Jardia. It's one of the diabetic drugs. Researchers examined health data from 31,000 adults with type 2 diabetes between 2016 and 2021. Every participant was receiving both RAS and SGL2 inhibitors, renin angiotensin and SGL2. Of the total group, 39.2% were also taking the DCCBs, while 60% were being treated with other hypertensive medications. The median follow-up period was approximately 3.5 years. Amlodipine was the DCCB. After accounting for differences in patients' initial clinical and demographic characteristics, they found that the amlodipine class of drugs use was associated with a 33% greater risk of a major adverse kidney event. They classified these events as either a major loss of kidney filtration capacity, involving a decline of 40% or more in estimated glomerular filtration rate, the standard measure of kidney function, or progression to end-stage kidney disease that required dialysis or transplantation. The amlodipine class of drugs are widely used as second-line blood pressure treatments in patients with diabetic kidney disease, and the findings raise important questions about whether these medications are always the best option for patients that are already receiving modern kidney protective therapies. This is important because we have a growing number of the population that have become diabetic. We have a growing number of the population that are overweight, that have high blood pressure, and they have a significant decrease in their kidney function due to these conditions. I mean, we also have an aging population. One of the tests that is used to look into how the kidneys are filtering is the glomerular filtration rate. And what that's looking at is the how the kidneys are able to filter. And it's an early test or an early indicator of kidney function. Then we have creatinine. Creatinine is a better indicator of kidney function, but it typically comes about later on down the road. So if we catch it early with a GFR, then we can help prevent that creatinine from rising, which therefore keeps the kidneys healthy. Now, when we get a low GFR and a high creatinine, then we have an issue. If we can prevent that creatinine from rising because the GFR is not doing, or the filtration system in the kidney is not doing what it's supposed to do, that's the important part. When a GFR begins to decline, but the creatinine is still fairly normal, there are things that can be done to help prevent that kidney from going into chronic kidney failure, which is growing, or chronic kidney disease, I guess, is what they call it now. The problem with chronic kidney disease is oftentimes you go to the nephrologist or the kidney doctor, and they look at your blood pressure medication, they look at all your medications, not just that. They look at your over-the-counter medications, you know, you're taking Tylenol, so forth, and they say, okay, well, let's change this, and then I'll see you in 6 months. There's not anything that is really done to try to help improve that kidney function other than changing the medications. They don't talk about a diet. They don't talk about, you know, let's limit phosphorus and do away with some of the things that are hard on the kidneys. It's merely just let's look at the medications. Maybe we'll give you this new SGL T2 and see if that improves as well. And they send you on your way. So what I would much rather see is let's look into the preventive aspect of this. So if we've got somebody who, you know, is a young person whose kidney function is declining every time they go to the doctor. Every time they go, their GFR is beginning to decline. Their creatinine is still staying normal, but their GFR is continuing to drop. Let's look into, okay, well, what might be contributing to this? You know, are we eating a diet that is super high in phosphates? That, you know, a whole bunch of junk food, things that are put more pressure on the kidneys? And what kind of medications are you on? What kind of over-the-counter non-steroid anti-inflammatory drugs do you take? All of these different things that we know of that cause damage to the kidneys and prevent them from working the way they're supposed to. And if we can identify some of that stuff and we can change some of the lifestyle and behavior modifications in that, then we can go a long way in helping to reverse a little bit of that, because long-term kidney damage cannot be reversed. Once that creatinine goes through the roof, the best we can do is hope to stabilize it. As long as that creatinine is staying under control, but the GFR is declining, then there are things that you can do to get it straightened up. Now, there's a natural product called Uricare that has worked phenomenal for GFR declining. I've seen people who were down in the 20s go up into the 60s, but their creatinine hadn't been affected yet. So it works very well on helping to enhance the way the kidneys are filtering. That in conjunction with a discussion about your diet and you know, looking at your sodium, potassium, and phosphorus levels and trying to make sure that you're not overdoing any of that comes a long way in helping to improve that function. Now, along with high blood pressure, which is probably the most common issue when it comes to kidney function, that and diabetes, there are lots of people who are high blood pressure resistant to medications. In other words, they may be taking 2, 3, 4 different types of blood pressure medications, but they can't get that blood pressure down to where it needs to be. So a study came out looking at, okay, well, is there something else that is going on with this? And the discussion turned into maybe it's we're not getting enough potassium. Consuming too much sodium and not enough potassium are key contributors to elevated blood pressure. And this is one of the things that makes me cringe when people come in looking for Celtic salt or pink salt in order to help their high blood pressure. Because all they're doing is they're taking in more sodium, but they're getting a little bit of potassium through that pink salt or that Celtic salt, thinking that's going to make the big difference. And it's still salt is what you need to understand. So overall, less than 6% of the U.S. adults use salt substitutes. Even though they're inexpensive, they're an effective strategy to help people control blood pressure, especially people with difficult-to-treat high blood pressure. Healthcare professionals can raise awareness about the safe use of salt substitutes by having conversations with their patients who have persistent or hard-to-manage high blood pressure. Salt substitutes work by replacing some or all of the sodium in regular salt with potassium. While potassium salt has a similar flavor, it can develop a slightly bitter taste when it's heated. Now, many foods naturally contain sodium. Most people consume the majority of it, though, through processed foods, packaged items, and restaurant meals. American Heart Association recommends no more than 2,300 milligrams per day, with an ideal target of 1,500 milligrams a day for those who have high blood pressure. Even reducing to 1,000 milligrams per day can lead to meaningful improvements. The problem is that it is in everything that you eat. I mean, bread now contains almost 300 milligrams of sodium in a slice. So, kind of ridiculous. Where a typical piece of bread, if it was made You have to have sodium in the bread in order for it to rise and for it to have a Maillard reaction and so forth to happen. But it doesn't need to be higher than 110 milligrams per slice. You can get salt-free bread that doesn't actually have any salt in it. You will find that it has a different taste to it. So a regular homemade type of bread, typically about 110 milligrams per slice. Now, salt substitutes are high in potassium and low in sodium. Some of them actually have a combination of potassium and sodium. So, like, we used to have one called Low Salt that had almost 400 milligrams of potassium in it, and it only had like 100 milligrams of sodium, so they combined the two. So these are alternatives that you can look into to help with blood pressure that's resistant. Another study came out looking at cortisol levels in relationship to blood pressure. And I think this is probably one of the big ones, is people are stressed out. Cortisol is produced from the adrenal glands in response to stress. When we hit high cortisol levels, that's a high stress hormone. And we know that high cortisol levels lead to elevated levels of blood pressure. You know, if you go to the doctor, you have white coat syndrome, you're stressed out, maybe you were cut off in traffic on the way there, maybe you had to wait too long in the doctor's office, your adrenals kick in, they produce cortisol, and it causes your blood pressure to go up. So if we look into how do we lower cortisol levels, that's another one of these hidden secrets that's associated with blood pressure-resistant medications. We support the adrenal glands. We support stress functions. Make sure you're doing a good Mega B stress product to help you deal with the things around you. Those B vitamins are hugely important in helping to control cortisol. A little bit extra help comes through an adrenal product. Adrenoplex is very good about supporting the adrenal function. You know, I don't think there's enough focus on adrenals because endocrinologists are just now beginning to kind of recognize the fact that there is adrenal insufficiency. It's taken a long time for them to agree with this, but they are beginning to understand that adrenal insufficiency leads to these higher cortisol levels, which plays a factor, as we're finding, in blood pressure that is resistant to medication. If we can control the stress component, then we can help control the cortisol level. And that's where that Mega B stress is the foundation. And then adrenal support on top of that, you know, ashwagandha. There's a lot of different adaptogenic types of herbs that are beneficial in helping with dealing with stress. Exercise plays a factor. Diet plays a factor. There's a bunch of that stuff that plays a factor. All right. Study came out from New Zealand on weight loss. Adults with overweight or obesity who received a bitter hop extract alongside monthly lifestyle advice lost more than 4% of their body weight and nearly 5 kilograms of fat mass over 24 weeks. The key to this study was that muscle mass was preserved, suggesting the supplement may support fat-specific weight loss without compromising lean tissue. And this is important because all these GLP-1 products that are on the market, your Ozempic, your, there's so many names of them now, Zip something, the muscle loss with the weight loss is significant. This particular Bitter Hops product from New Zealand did not cause any of the muscle mass loss. It only affected the fat mass. So it was a randomized double-blind parallel group trial over 24 weeks in Auckland, New Zealand, enrolling 150 adults aged 18 to 45 who had a BMI of 25 to 35. They attended monthly one-hour group seminars providing general diet and exercise advice, including recommendations for protein at every meal, limiting unhealthy snacks, eating nutrient-dense foods, and exercising daily. A total of 128 participants completed the program, 65 received 500 milligram once daily of the BHE in delayed release capsules, and 63 received matched placebo with doses split between two main meals and escalated over 3 weeks. Body weight and bioelectrical independence analysis estimates of body composition were measured every 4 weeks alongside visual analog scales. Primary outcome include changes in body weight, fat mass, visceral fat, and muscle mass. Secondary outcomes included subjective hunger, food cravings, and gastrointestinal side effects. So at 24 weeks, the BHE group exhibited a mean reduction of 4.3% in body weight compared with 0.5% in the placebo group, representing a 3.8% greater weight loss. Fat mass decreased by 4.5 kilograms in the BHE group versus 0.7 kilograms in placebo, a 3.9 kilogram difference. Visceral fat also declined by 33 centimeters in the BHE group compared with 9 centimeters in the placebo, a difference of 24 centimeters. Muscle mass increased by approximately 1 kilogram in the BHE group and 0.3 kilograms in placebo with no significant treatment effect, indicating that lean tissue was not only preserved, but slightly increased during weight loss in both groups. Hunger ratings decreased significantly in the BHE group related to baseline and were lower than placebo at weeks 4, 8, 12, and 20. Cravings for food in general, fatty food, salty food, savory food, were significantly reduced in the BHE group at all time points compared with baseline. Energy intake decreased by 748 kilojoules and 545 kilojoules, more in the BHE group than placebo at weeks 12 and 14. So this is a bitter hop that comes from New Zealand. It is in a product called CaloCurb that we've talked about here on this program. It is a GLP-1 alternative. This is a research study that was published online in Obesity Pillars on July the 17th, showing the dramatic effects that it has on reducing body fat and body weight and body circumference without the loss of muscle. It's not a quick thing. It takes a little bit of time, but this research shows that it is effective in helping with reducing appetite, reducing cravings, and reducing fat. CaloCurb, that in conjunction with making sure you're eating healthy food, is an alternative to using GLP-1s such as Ozempic and all those things. So something else to think about. All right. We're out of time. You have been listening to the Eat Right Health Promotion Center Wellness Hour. I'm your host, Tim Cunningham. We're here every Thursday from 5 to 6 right here on the Kingdom Keys Network. We'll be back next week, same time, same station. Till then, I hope you have a great week and a great weekend.

0: Today is Friday, September 4th, sunrise in Amarillo this morning, 722. Our lowest temperature this morning is expected to be in the low to mid 70s. High temperature across the area today, about 102 with a south breeze. Tonight, overnight low to mid 70s, slight chance of rain. Tomorrow, high temperature reaching about 101. And then Sunday through Tuesday, high temperature upper 90s. 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

0: to Bill Gaither's Homecoming Radio, where the music touches the soul. And friends are here to celebrate the best news ever delivered, the gospel. To our friends around the world, thanks for stopping by what is sure to be an out-of-sight musical adventure. I'm Daniel Britt, here with a great cast of characters ready to get things started, like Kevin Williams.
1: Hey,
2: thank you very much.
0: Buddy Green.
3: Oh, here.
0: Gordon Moat.
4: How you doing, Daniel?
0: Our soft feminine side, Tori Taps.
1: That would be me.
0: And Bill Gaither himself.
5: And all of my guests today are even more than excellent. Karen Pack, Gordon Moat.
6: Thank you.
7: Yeah. Head toward the top. Get the whole homecoming gang together. Bill, start us off here.
5: Oh, no better way to start it than with the old homecoming gang gathering around the piano. Better than gathering around the phone.
6: Yeah.
5: By

0: brother Jack Tony leading the group, and whoever was doing the bombing on the end with the bases could be in 1 of 25.
1: That's right.
2: Yes, the mystery base.
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0: vocal band right here on Homecoming Radio, where we have reached the part of the show.
1: Oh, man. I know what that is.
0: We call it educational. We call it entertaining. How about both? It is the word of the day.
1: Wow.
0: And today's doozy of a word.
2: Wow.
0: So get ready. Listen fast.
2: Well,
0: Himmy, dimmy, simmy, quaver.
2: What about that?
0: Himmy, dimmy, simmy, quaver.
1: Oh. That's what you were saying.
2: Would anybody like to? Would you like a guess? I got it. Himmy, dimmy, simmy, quaver. Well, let me set the stage for it. The year was 1942. The city was Peoria, West Virginia. Hey, thank you. Only a few, but it's worth it. A beautiful trio of singing sisters hit the musical scene, the sensational Quaver sisters, Himmy, Dimmy, and Simmy Quaver.
0: Sure.
2: They sang a unique blend of lead, alto, and monotone that thrilled audiences around the globe. And they had a string of hits. Harold, you'll remember this. They had hits like Don't Sit Under the Pear Tree. They had the Root Beer Barrel Polka and a Boogie Woogie Bible Boy.
1: Oh, man.
2: They were popular. And in 1955, they won the coveted Wurlitzer Prize. Is that right? Did they get that right?
1: No, I don't. That very well may be true, but it also means a 64th note, as in a 32nd note played twice as fast, makes a, let's all say it together, Himmy, Dimmy, Simmy, Quaver.
3: Sugar wafer.
2: M-O-U-S-E, yeah. What about that, Bill? Never know what you're going to learn on Homecoming Radio.
4: 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But here's Gordon Moe

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3: 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I'm afraid of wits.
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4: You know, here's a homecoming bunch doing a great old classic that I first heard Ben Spear and the Spear family sing. I was there when it happened.

0: Hey, Gordon.
1: Hey, Bill.
0: I mean, buddy. Yeah, no, over here.
1: Okay.
0: Here's another meaningless fact. Do you realize that there are 61,000 people flying in the air over the U.S. at any given time?
1: That's crazy.
0: Yeah. Really? So look out. Watch overhead.
2: Yeah. Wow.
1: 61,000. Wow.
0: And then when you factor in the flocks of geese, that's a,
1: airwaves
0: that's a crowded
1: full.
0: Airway.
3: Hear a signature sound. A great, great song. These guys are Energy Plus.
1: Yeah.
3: Never give up. Never give in.

0: 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Here's Gloria Gaither with another story behind one of our favorite songs.
1: One morning while Bill was gone to speak at a choral workshop, I stayed behind in our hotel in Norfolk, Virginia. I was busy writing in our room on the sixth floor when the sound of a marching band drew me to the window. Below in the street, I saw a most colorful homecoming parade passing by. Floats of every color and description proclaimed that education was serving today, building tomorrow. Energetic bands giving enthusiastic endorsements to the statement. Children, parents, high school students, and alumni lined the streets, waving to parade participants who waved back from the floats. Now and again, I caught sight of parents who had spotted their one most important parader. Parents waved excitedly and ran along the curb, camera in hand, trying to keep that special son or daughter in sight. Just across the street, a row of preschoolers in pink romper suits and furry jackets lined the curb. The parade must have seemed like a wonderland of color and sounds to them. I caught the contagion of their excitement as they tapped their little heels to the rhythm and clapped their tiny hands. Confetti drifted in green and yellow clouds on the crisp October breezes. I watched mounds of popcorn and paper cupfuls of cider disappear, completing the total sensory experience. I love a parade. When Bill returned, only silent clues of the parade remained. Scattered bits of confetti, empty paper cups and popcorn boxes, petals from pom-poms, a few tattered crepe paper streamers from the floats, a broken lawn chair or two. "What's all that about down there?" Bill asked. "Why is the street so littered?" "A homecoming parade went by this morning. You should have been here." In contrast to that parade image in my mind is a scene Bill and I saw in a small town in our area. A few years back on Palm Sunday, a terrible tornado ravaged central Indiana. Whole villages were practically wiped out. Trailer parks were smashed and broken. Bill and I drove along the tornado's route. It was so disheartening to see the storekeepers standing outside their destroyed businesses trying to assess the damage. One brand new subdivision of brick homes was almost flattened. But for us, it was even sadder to see what happened to the countryside. Mature forests were uprooted, giant trees twisted like little twigs, crops carefully planted and nurtured were flooded and flattened. And those big old two-story Indiana farm homes that had been handed down from generation to generation, destroyed. We passed one such farmhouse, and all that was left was the hearth. One could almost hear the voices of the children that house had sheltered, the families that had gathered after a hard day in the field to sit by the fireplace and share a warm supper. Now on the rubble stood a man and a woman about 70 years old. She wore a print apron and he worn denim overalls. As they looked at what had been a lifetime of hard work, they wept like little children. We passed another farmhouse all swept away except for the framework. Even the furniture and appliances were blown about the yard and broken. Some friends riding with us said this family, with small children, had been killed. Just before we drove away, we noticed something we'd never been able to forget. Slung over the second-story rafter was a young girl's doll, a gruesome reminder of what had happened at that place. As we continued down the highway, I couldn't get that sight out of my mind, that doll, the symbol of the tragedy of it all. Then I began to wonder what it would have been like to walk down a street where Jesus had walked. My, what a different thing that would have been. Maybe you've never met this man Jesus, never heard his name, but as you walk down the cobblestone street, you can tell that something surely has happened here. At the side of the road lies a broken crutch that someone has thrown high in the air and let bound to the pavement, never to be retrieved. You walk on a little farther and you see a pile of dirty, rotten, stinking bandages that some leper has torn away when he looked and found his skin clean and new as a child's. On down the street, there is a mattress on which some friends have brought a paralyzed man to the scene. But it's abandoned because the man walked his way home. You see all these things, but you don't quite understand. You notice a man at the end of the street and you decide to ask him what it all means. You rush up to him, intending to ask, but something about him makes you stop. Here is a grown man holding a delicate rose. The way he's holding it, gently, almost worshipfully, is odd. And when you see his face, the look in his eyes, the tears streaming down his cheeks, it dawns on you that this man is seeing a rose for the first time. out of respect, you stand for a moment, and then when you dare, you touch him on the arm and ask, "Mister, what happened here? What does all this mean?" He looks up at you with eyes as wide open as he can get them, and he says, "Oh, weren't you here? Haven't you heard? Jesus passed by. Jesus passed by. You see, I was born blind. I had no hope of ever seeing, and this man they call Jesus passed by this very road, and he touched my eyes like he touched so many more. Oh, I wish you could have been here." The man can't stay to talk any longer. Still holding the rose in his hands, he runs down the street calling for his friends. "John, Matthew, come look at me. Jesus passed by." And he calls to his wife. He says, "Mary, Mary, come here and bring me the babies. Oh, Mary, I've held them on my lap and I've touched their little faces with my hands, but I've never quite seen what they look like. Mary, things are going to be different. Jesus passed by. Jesus passed by." We weren't there that day on that road, but Bill and I have been on many a street where Jesus has passed by. And everywhere he walks, he leaves behind a trail of wholeness and completeness and joy that is unmistakably his touch. When it comes right down to it, that's why we are believers. Theology is an interesting school of thought. The Bible is beautiful literature. Sitting in a quiet sanctuary, bathed in amber light from stained glass windows, having our jangled nerves soothed by the chords of an organ, all that is inspiring. But to tell you the truth, when we leave the classroom, close the church door, and walk out into the real world, it is the indisputable proof of changed lives that makes us believers.
2: Gloria Gaither and the story behind one of the best-loved Gaither songs with our homecoming friend, Linda Randall, right now.

0: God, that's Karen Peck and New River. They always make such great records. Bill, I am shocked.
1: Shocked.
0: Shocked is not even the word for it.
2: But it's
0: the
2: most,
0: yeah. Do you know that over your lifetime, you will eat in excess of 35,000 cookies?
3: Whoa.
0: In your lifetime, you'll probably eat more like 50,000. You've made it a lot longer than everybody thought you would.
4: Buddy, you love the old hymns.
5: I do, Bill.
4: And if you want to get a hymn project, that you, this guy does hymns in a very, very special way.
5: You know, I'd almost forgotten about this one until a few years ago and came across it in a hymn book. And it's one of my very favorites. Yeah.

0: I'm Linda Randall. Hey, Tori, what time is it?
1: Well, it's rumor mill time. That's what time it is. All right, so rumor has it these international loony laws are still on the books.
2: They have to be addressed. Like in Tennessee, Christians cannot require kids to pick up trash on Easter Sunday.
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4: 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You know, Jim Simula is a pastor of Brooklyn Tabernacle, For a long time, he's loved the Southern Gospel Singers. The first Southern Gospel singer I think he ever had to come in to sing with his choir was Michael English. Here they are, Midnight Cry.
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2: If it was God's will for you to always be in a trial, always be in a test, just always having problems here on earth, then you better get ready for it when you get to heaven, because that way it'll be in heaven, if that is in fact the will of God. But we know that's not true, because you read the back of the book, you find out those things won't be in heaven. Then since that's true, and what Jesus said here is true, that the will of God for the earth is the same will as it is for heaven, then when you get to heaven, you're not going to have any trials and tests and troubles and problems, and that's the will of God for the earth. Somebody said, well, why in the world are we having so many problems then if it's not God's will? Well, there's many reasons that we're having troubles and problems, mostly because of wicked men, and then because we don't always obey God, and because we don't always act on the Word of God, and we don't always act like God acts, and don't always act like God would want us to act in the situation. But you see, this is the will of God. Jesus is talking about the kingdom that comes to the earth on the day of Pentecost. See, the kingdom is within you. He said in Luke the 17th chapter, behold, the kingdom of God is within you. So he's referring to the kingdom that came on the day of Pentecost, and when it comes, he's saying here in this verse of scripture that it's possible that the will of God can be done on earth as it is in heaven. In other words, you have the power, the ability through Christ and through the Word of God and through the name of Jesus to cause some things to happen here on earth. You have authority to use the name of Jesus. So you can resist the devil. He'll flee from you. See, we have power under the new covenant that people did not have under the old covenant. We have the Holy Spirit of promise. We have the Spirit of truth within us. And then as you read the back of the book, the book of Revelation, it says that the New Jerusalem came down from God out of heaven, prepared as a bride adorned for a husband. In other words, God moved heaven to earth. It is God's will. Now listen closely to what I'm going to say. It is the will of God for it to be on earth as it is in heaven. It has always been the will of God that it be on earth as it is in heaven. It will always be the will of God for it to be on earth as it is in heaven. God intended for this earth to be a duplication of the planet heaven. That's the way it started out. But you see, it didn't take but three chapters for Adam to mess it up. But the things that are happening in the earth today because of wicked men and because of the decision that Adam made. He chose to eat of the tree of the knowledge of blessing and calamity, and it passed on all men. Now, we realize then that if it is God's will for it to be on earth as it is in heaven, and we know it is because it ends up that way. Now, if it didn't end up that way, we could say, well, maybe it wasn't God's will, but it's going to end up that way. In other words, heaven is coming to this earth. That is the will of God. It has always been the will of God, and it is God's will for today. Now, let's take another passage of Scripture that is quite often misunderstood. When you begin to teach this way, you often have people that say, yes, but what about what Peter said? Peter said, think it not strange concerning the fiery trials. 1 Peter chapter 4, verse 12. Beloved, think it not strange concerning the fiery trials, which is to try you as though some strange thing happened unto you. Now, he's telling you, no need to think it strange that you're going to get in some fiery trials, because the devil's out to destroy you. He's out to put you under. He's out to steal the Word of God from you. Now, Jesus said it was the devil doing it. He didn't say it was God doing it. It's not the Holy Ghost doing it. It's the devil that's doing this. Mark the 4th chapter. I keep bringing this up, but I want to keep reminding you of it. He tells you five things that Satan uses to steal the Word of God from you. Not one instant did he ever tell us one single thing that the Holy Ghost used to steal the Word from us. Of course, the Holy Ghost doesn't want to steal the Word. But he tells you five things that Satan uses to steal the word. The first thing is affliction. The second thing is persecution. Now let's look at it for a minute. Afflictions of life. Now, that doesn't just mean sickness and disease, but yet it's included in that, see? Now, the word affliction there in Mark the 4th chapter simply means the pressures of life. Now, that would include sickness. That would include disease. That would include financial problems. That would include physical problems, marital problems, social problems, all things that would put pressure on your life. So, he's telling you what Satan uses. All of these things are used by Satan to get the word out of you. What word are we referring to? Well, specifically the word of promise. What God says in his word belongs to you. Satan is out to get that word away from you. He knows that if he doesn't get that word away from you, then you're going to end up acting on it sooner or later. And his only hope is to stop you from acting on it, stop you from finding out it'll work. You know, you might hear it and say, well, I just wonder if that'd really work if I tried it. If I did that in my everyday business affairs, would that work for me? Would Mark 11:23 really work for me if I was to say to the mountain of problems, the situations that are in my life, be removed, be cast into the sea, talk to them and believe and doubt not in my heart. Then would that really work for me? Well, you might be pondering that, see? The devil come along and try to get you to believe that it won't work before you work it, because that's his only hope. See, he can't stop it from working. If you work the law of faith, if you put in motion God's principles, you're going to get the results God said you'd have once you get developed in it, see? Now, it doesn't come overnight. You're not going to go to a seminar and come away a three-day wonder. Some people think they are, but it takes time to develop in these things. But you see, Satan can't steal the word from you if you understand it and operate in it. Now, Matthew's account of that says that he that heareth the word and understandeth it not, Satan comes and takes away the word that was sown in his heart. That's his only hope. He's got to get the word out of you. Because if you get the word to working in your life, then he's no match for you in the word of God. Now, I didn't say he's no match for just you. He's no match for you operating in the word of God. See, the devil comes in, but like a flood, the Spirit of God can raise up a standard against him. And God's word is his standard. So you learn to operate it. You learn to operate these principles. Peter said, don't think it strange concerning the fiery trial, because that's what Satan's out to do, is bring the fiery trials and stop you from operating in the word of God. Now back up, if you would, with me to verse 1 here in 1 Peter, the 4th chapter. Here is what I would call a sacred cow scripture that people have looked at and allowed it to hold them in bondage. Now listen to it. It says, for as much then as Christ has suffered for us in the flesh. Suffered for us. Now I want you to get that. I want to read you that, what it says out of the Amplified. I have it written down here in the King James Bible, in the full Bible here, and I want to read it to you, what it says about this verse of scripture. It'll help you to see how people have taken God's word and caused what was really, I mean, just an absolute blessing of God and a powerful scripture, and just turn it into something that would hold them in bondage. Now, it's hard to really conceive how that the word that God sent to set you free could hold you in bondage, but I'm going to point it out to you right here. Now, let me read this scripture again. For as much then as Christ has suffered for us in the flesh, arm yourselves likewise with the same mind. For he that has suffered in the flesh has ceased from sin, or has done with sin. Now let's read what it says here in the Amplified. I copied it down. For since Christ suffered in the flesh for us, for you, arm yourselves with the same thought and purpose. Then in brackets it says, patiently to suffer rather than to fail to please God. For whoever has suffered in the flesh, having the mind of Christ, has done with intentional sin and has stopped pleasing himself and the world and pleased God. Now, what did all of that say? What the Amplified has indicated here, now let me say this before I get in trouble about with the Amplified Bible. I have an Amplified Bible. I think it's a good Bible. But you see, the problem is the things that are in these little brackets in that is added by the translator. Now, some people don't read the front of the Bible to find out what these little brackets mean. Now, see, if you read that not knowing that these little brackets mean this is added by the translator, now here's what's added by the translator. Patiently to suffer rather than fail to please God. Now, that's not in the text. That's what some man said about it. That's what somebody thought this verse of Scripture said. That is not what this verse of Scripture said. In fact, it is exactly opposite of what this verse of Scripture said. And I'll point it out to you in just a little bit here. So what I'm saying to you is to learn how to use your Amplified Bible and other translations. Be sure and read all of the information in the front of it that tells you why these little stars and brackets and things are there, so you'll understand that this is not gospel when they put it in brackets and put their own idea there. That's just what some man thought about it. Now, that's where we've missed it down through the years. We've ended up preaching what some man thought instead of what the Holy Ghost said about it. Take this verse and look at it in the light of what it actually says. For as much then as Christ has suffered for us. Now, the Bible tells us Jesus bore our sickness for us. He carried our sickness and disease. Now, this is what he's saying. For as much then as Christ has suffered for us. He did your suffering that you wouldn't have to suffer it. Now, that's what he's saying here. Now, he says, arm yourself likewise with the same mind.
3: God bless you. I do appreciate you joining us for the Concepts of Faith broadcast. I hope you've been with us all this week. We've been talking about rightly dividing the Word of Truth, or the Word of God. It's important to rightly divide it. That's why we're offering this week, offer number 7217, the others of Hebrews 11. Two CDs for $15 plus $4 postage and handling, a total of $19. I don't have enough time to really explain it in detail, but we point out to you why that we shouldn't expect to receive things under the new covenant that people received under the old covenant. Let me remind you, they did not have the name of Jesus. They did not have the promises we have. They did not have the Word of God we have. And they couldn't make a demand on the provisions that had not yet been made. Jesus is the author and finisher of our faith. Now, Paul says we were kept under the law, or the people were kept under the law, under the old covenant, until faith came. But after faith had come, then we were no longer under the law. Jesus fulfilled the law to the letter, and it passed away. Jesus made provision for us. God hath given unto us all things that pertain to life and godliness. How? Through the exceeding great and precious promises. But it takes faith to believe these things. There's very little in the Bible that happens to you just because it says it in the Bible. You have to hear it, believe it, and act upon it in faith to be a partaker of it. So when the Scripture says that others were tortured, the others of Hebrews 11 we're talking about, the hall of faith we'd call of Hebrews 11, but when it comes down to verse 35, it says, women received the dead raised to life again, others were tortured, not accepting deliverance, so that they might obtain a better resurrection. Well, there's several things involved there. They didn't have the promises of God. They couldn't act on the Word of God that we can today, and it might have been that they were refusing to deny Christ to accept deliverance. Offer number 7217, it's entitled, The Others of Hebrews 11. That's two CDs for $15 plus $4 postage and handling, a total of $19. Toll-free order line is 1-877-396-9400, 1-877-396-9400. 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
4: John Osteen is next. He was one of our favorites in years gone by. I'm talking about Diana and I, when we'd get to hear Brother Osteen in a meeting we went to somewhere, that was always a huge blessing. Well, we have some recordings of Brother Osteen, and we're happy to share those with you on the radio. These are not available for purchase from us. We miss Brother Osteen and getting to hear him these days, but thank God for recordings so we can still hear some great preaching from Brother John Osteen. Here he is next for the next several minutes.
2: Okay, Luke chapter 15, beginning to read with, let's start with verse 1 and we'll skip some down. Then drew near unto him, Jesus, all the publicans and the sinners for to hear him. Now, the publicans and the sinners were the worst people that, they could talk about in that day. The publicans and the sinners to hear Jesus. And the Pharisees and the scribes murmured, saying, this man, Jesus, receives sinners and eats with them. That's a good condemnation, isn't it, from them?

And he comes home, calls together his friends and neighbors and said unto them, rejoice with me, for I have found my sheep which was lost. I say unto you that likewise joy shall be in heaven over one sinner that repenteth more than over 99 just persons who need no repentance. Isn't that good? Now hold your finger there, because we'll come back to that in a few minutes. And let's read in the book of Ephesians, chapter 4, beginning to read with verse 11. Talking about Jesus, and he gave some apostles, and some prophets, and some evangelists, and some pastors and teachers for the maturing, or perfecting, maturing, of the saints. And one version says that they may do the work of the ministry. Say, I have a ministry. The apostles, prophets, evangelists, pastors, teachers are for the maturing of the saints, that they may do the work of the ministry, that they may edify the body of Christ, till we all come in the unity of the faith, the knowledge of the Son of God, unto a mature man, unto the measure of the stature of the fullness of Christ, that we henceforth be no more children, tossed to and fro, carried about with every wind of doctrine by the sleight of men, and cunning craftiness whereby they lie in wait to deceive, but speaking the truth in love may grow up into him in all things, even the head, even Christ. Can I have an amen? Amen. Now I want to talk to you tonight and teach you some more scriptures here about how you are to function in a large church like this. We do have a large church. Thousands of people come here. We have, for 1989, we had 20,000 different people that gave. Now, many of those are families with one or two children, you know. So you multiply that, and you know we touch a lot of people. Amen? I mean, that's not bragging. I'm talking about on the computer. We have in the computer 20,000 different people or families that gave to this church. And that it means they've come here and touched the church somehow. That's a lot of people. You know, Dodie and I could never, with our family, ever, ever, ever take care of all those people. So God devised a different plan than the denominational mind may have. And that is that everybody has a ministry. Isn't that good? Now, everybody's not an apostle, prophet, evangelist, pastor, teacher, but everybody has a ministry, and we are to take our ministry and responsibility very seriously. Now, the Bible says that God gave the apostle, prophet, evangelist, pastor, teacher to train you, teach you, and many of them come through here, and you get them on tape and other ways, you know, but different ministries that will train you that you may mature. That's the idea, that we may mature, and we're not little babies running around crying and, you know, having to have our way. A baby makes a lot of noise, has to have a lot of attention. And when they grow up, where they crawl around, walk a little bit, you got to guard them. They're destructive. They tear everything in the world up. And you have to pin them up. That's what you have to do, some Christians. Pin them, put them in a baby pen. You know, but that you may be no more babies nor children, tossed to and fro. God wants you to be strong to where some off-the-wall ministry comes through. They won't get you. They won't believe you. They won't get you to believe them, rather. How many people knock on your door and try to tell you things, you know, these people that go around in twos, you know, with those white shirts on? You gotta be foolish to let somebody like that get you all messed up. You're mature, strong men and women. Amen. Say, I confess that. Now, we have a lot of people that haven't been in here long, and they don't know a lot of things. They've never heard what I'm saying tonight. Many of you have heard many times, and you know when I get to talking some of the things that I'm going to say, that's all right. That means you and I understand these things, but lots of people don't understand. But now, I want you to notice that the ministries are that you

0: a function in your ministry. Everybody has something to do. And that doesn't mean that you're assigned, you know, something with a piece of paper and this is your task. No, everybody is to watch after people in your sphere of influence. Your own little world out there, you know, this one and that one and the other one and so forth and so on. And there are people that you miss and know they are not serving God anymore. And you know it, and it'll take Dodie and me 10 years to know it in this big church. You understand what I mean? I mean, you miss so-and-so. Where are they? They're not serving God anymore. I wonder why the pastor doesn't visit them. I have supernatural revelation once in a while, but I don't know everything. You know, there's no way I can know that. So we have to think seriously about our responsibility since God has joined us into this great church. The Bible says that Jesus talked about this man that had 100 sheep. And one of them got out. Now, a sheep is not like a dog. A dog, we told you about our dog. We took him out way out in the country where Jesse lives. Miles and miles and miles. And that crazy thing came back home. He found his way back. Just, you know, we thought he was gone forever. But miles and miles he traveled. A sheep's not like that. You get a sheep out there and just keep going, just munching grass, going, doesn't make any difference. It's out there in the dangerous area. Jesus said this man had 100 sheep, had one. Now, you know, it's cold and dark and treacherous out there. But Jesus said, and he's talking about himself, he said that the good shepherd leaves the 99 and goes after the one that has gone astray. And if we're going to be like Jesus, we're going to have to do that. Can I have an amen? Amen. We must be concerned about those who used to sit here in this church. And now they're out in sin. Those who used to live holy lives, now they've given themselves over again to drugs and alcohol and living with somebody. Somebody has got to be concerned. Now, you know who's responsible? The one that knows about it. You see, Jesus said that we ought to leave the 99 and go find that sheep out there that's lost. He said he left the 99 and he went and he searched until he found him. And he laid him on his shoulder and brought him back and got everybody together and said, "Rejoice, I found the one that had gotten out there and gotten astray." How many of you know somebody that used to serve God and doesn't serve him now? Serve him now. Put up your hand. I do. Well, do you know what God wants us to do? He wants us to go to them. He wants us to pray for them. He wants us to have an interest in them. See, a lot of reasons why people get out. I wrote some down here, some of the reasons that people get out of fellowship with God. And they all start with a D. Sometimes they just get down and they need somebody to lift them up. Could I have an amen?
1: Amen.
0: And then sometimes they just get discouraged. Do you know when we first started this church? You can't imagine. Of course, the Smiths here can because they were with us. And we were just a little band of Holy Ghost people. You know, we got the baptism down here in Hibbert Memorial Baptist Church right down the street here. We built that church. It was a beautiful church back there in those days. I mean, it was a fabulous church. And you know, I got the baptism, and then Dodie got the baptism, and several others got the baptism, and they had a church trial and tried me for heresy. And I mean, that's the truth. They put me on trial, sent somebody out. They had a church trial. The place was packed. I mean, everybody and their dog came. I mean, you have a church trial in a Baptist church, everybody's going to come. But anyway, those are good people. They didn't understand all about that. It was the beginning of this great outpouring of the Holy Ghost. They didn't understand. But anyway, we had to leave. They didn't vote us out. They voted for us to stay. But they heckled us from the audience and you know, catcalls, not good and preach and all that stuff. And so we just decided to take the little bunch that had the Holy Ghost out in the wilderness and see if we could make it.
1: Amen.
0: There were no charismatic churches. I mean, the Pentecostals out there, you know, we were afraid of them. The Baptists were afraid of us. We didn't have any place to go. You know, I mean, some branch of the Pentecost told us, you're not even saved. One said, we got the baptism in the Holy Ghost. Well, you may be saved, but you're saved on credit. Didn't have much fellowship with us, see. And so we finally moved. We moved into a tent, a balloon tent that's held up by air. And then we moved to the Smiley School. Was that right? Down to Smiley School and had the church down there for a while. And then finally bought that old feed store, which I wish we would have kept. But we didn't, but it was over there on that corner. And so that was just a short time that until we were in that building. And one day, you know, we had so few, if anybody was gone, we missed them. I mean, you could not miss church at Lakewood Baptist Church without being missed. Now, the storm came by and blew that word Baptist off. And so we took that as a divine sign, just left it off. But anyway, one day, Brother Bell. Now, Brother Bell was with us for 25 years, and he's in heaven now. But one day, just right after we got in that building, we missed Brother Bell. Well, everybody knows he's not there because it's just a handful of people. So Junior Ferguson and I decided to go look him up. You see, that's the way we ought to be right now, even in a big church. I don't know everybody, but somebody knows somebody who used to sit there and not sitting there anymore. We need to go find him. Y'all not getting very excited over my preaching. But I'm telling you, folks, God put this on my heart. We need to do this.
1: That's all the time we've got for today's presentation. I will have more from Brother Osteen next time. Glad you were listening. It's always a joy to hear from you. And we're glad when you let us know that you are particularly blessed by the preaching of John Osteen.

0: Friday, September 4th, sunrise in Amarillo this morning, 722. Our lowest temperature this morning is expected to be in the low to mid 70s. High temperature across the area today, about 102 with a south breeze. Tonight, overnight low to mid 70s, slight chance of rain. Tomorrow, high temperature reaching about 101. And then Sunday through Tuesday, high temperature upper 90s.
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6: Time is the capital we have been given by God to invest wisely. 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
8: The Christians that were pelted at a May Day event are now going to have their day in court. Oral argument is coming up soon. We're going to be talking about this case on Faith and Freedom. I'm Matt Staver, founder and chairman of Liberty Counsel. Joining me is Holly Mead.
9: Well, you know, we have the privilege of representing these people. They call themselves May Day USA, a team that went to various states throughout the nation and basically gathering, speaking the gospel, speaking out against unbiblical things like abortion and those things, and sharing the gospel, seeing people come to the Lord. But in two particular states, they had a great, let's say, pushback from those states. One was Seattle, and the other was California.
8: Yeah, so there were five different cities, and the three of the cities went fine. But Seattle is the turning point. Seattle, Washington, and Los Angeles, California. Mm-hmm. That's a case that's still pending. This one is going to be argued by our team at the Ninth Circuit Court of Appeals in October. October 26th is the scheduled oral argument. And it's the case of Johnson versus City of Seattle.
9: But it's basically just free speech, you know, exercising your free speech. They weren't violent. They didn't do anything. But then they encountered violence from the other side.
8: Yeah, the May Day USA worship event took place on May 24, 2025. Organizers originally sought a permit to gather on Pike Street, which is a traditional public forum, but city officials denied that request and instead directed the Christians to Cal Anderson Park in Seattle's Capitol Hill neighborhood, known as a center of LGBTQ activism.
9: Now that sounds like a setup right there.
8: Yeah, the result is exactly what you would expect, and violent attacks occurred against the Christians, and some of the attacks were just atrocious. So worshipers at the May Day event were pelted with urine-filled water balloons. So grotesque. A 17-year-old boy had a knife pulled on him as he prayed. Children and elderly Christians were sexually harassed. Masked protesters assaulted attendees and volunteers with pepper spray, tear gas, weapons, and other violent threats. And what we also had happen is there were people that were creating sexual gyrations and really harassing these people with sexual poses and other kinds of things. This was a Christian event to worship God and to pray for the sanctity of human life, to protect God's design of male and female who created us in His image.
9: When you talk about encountering spiritual attacks,
8: yeah,
9: here's an example.
8: Here is an example of it. So instead of holding the attackers accountable, which were LGBTQ plus activists and Antifa people that were coming against the Christians. The Seattle mayor, Bruce Harrell, blamed the Christian organizers, and he characterized their gathering as a, quote, extreme right-wing rally, close quote, and said that they held it there to provoke a reaction. No, they didn't choose that place. They wanted Seattle's Pike Street, which is a traditional public forum. They didn't want that location. They were put there intentionally by the city organizers to go right in the midst of an LGBTQ center. So the Seattle mayor, he blamed them, and the police officers stopped the rally. And as a result of that, then when the May Day goes to Los Angeles, which was their last and fifth stop, the city of Los Angeles didn't even allow them to have a permit. They said, well, you couldn't have a permit because we wouldn't be able to get vehicles down the road to provide help or assistance. Well, you know what? In the week after that, they gave a permit for the Pride Parade in the same street. Mm. So we have a lawsuit pending against the city of Los Angeles, and we have this lawsuit pending against the city of Seattle. And really, it's a free speech lawsuit. It's a case involving free speech. Here's the thing. Seattle's ordinance has a permit process to engage in free speech. But that permit process not only applies to getting permission from the government, the city of Seattle, but also allows a non-government entity, a private group of people, to operate as a veto. So if you have, in this case, like a community group of businesses, they actually operated as a veto, and that's why, in part, they were vetoed from Seattle's Pike Street. The city vetoed that, and the business association vetoed it because they didn't want any event in their area. Now, if you're going to have a prior license permit to engage in free speech, which, by the way, the case law, the Supreme Court calls it a prior restraint. If you have a prior restraint in order to speak, a license requirement to speak. That was one of the reasons why the First Amendment was actually put as part of our Constitution, because in England and some of the other countries, in order to speak, you had to get a license from the government. In order to publish a newspaper, you had to get a license from the government to publish. The government had to approve it. Now, if the government didn't like what you said, what would happen? Well, they wouldn't approve it. You couldn't speak. So the First Amendment was added to our Constitution to overcome that government censorship. So whenever you have a, quote, license to speak, it has to be neutral. So for example, if you want to have a parade, you can have a permit process for a parade, but it has to be neutral. They can't restrict you based upon the content of your message, what you're going to say. What they can do is say, well, you can't have a parade on Saturday because there's another parade already previously scheduled. It's been scheduled for 6 months. So it's a scheduling issue. Or you can have a parade, but you have to be done by 10 o'clock at night so that the noise is not going on late into the evening. So you have neutral criteria. You can have a parade. You have to get your permit in a certain amount of days ahead of time. So it's neutral criteria that applies for everybody, and it doesn't matter what your content of your message is. The problem with what Seattle has is Seattle's permit process on its face doesn't have the specific criteria for denying a permit. So when you have a permit process, you have to be very specific. You have to have a time frame in which you actually grant or deny, and you have to have an appeal process. Seattle doesn't have any of that. Moreover, what Seattle does is have this third-party censorship authority granted to non-governmental actors, these private associations. And if they don't want you to have a parade, then you don't get a parade permit, period. And they don't have any criteria for denying. They just don't want you. They don't like your message.
9: So the First Amendment, free speech, go out the window here?
8: Yeah, it's out the window, totally out the window. So, you know, basically, if you're relying upon somebody's graces to agree with your message, then the First Amendment is irrelevant, because the First Amendment says you have a right to free speech, And that is free of censorship.
9: But they allow these other groups and these other pride parades or whatever to have these events in this area, right?
8: Right, right. Because the businesses don't mind that. But the businesses didn't want a pro-Christian, pro-family, pro-life group in their community. Oh. So they were denied. And that's the real issue on appeal.
9: Discrimination.
8: So it is, yeah, clearly unconstitutional to have a permit like this.
9: But these people were also attacking the Christians.
8: Right.
9: The Christians were just singing, praising, speaking. And then the police ended up showing up because it got violent, because these other people are throwing stuff at them. I mean, that's
8: And so how do you deal wrong. With that? You stop the attackers and you arrest them because they're engaging in illegal acts while you let the event go on.
9: They didn't do that, did they?
8: No, they stopped the event. And then the mayor blamed the peaceful Christian event, calling it an extreme right-wing rally. So, you know, they hoped that just this group would go on. They wouldn't hear from them again, but we are back. Oral argument is going to be October 26th. We are now in the preparation phase for that oral argument, so continue to pray for this case. Yeah. This is one of two May Day cases, this one in Seattle. The other one will be coming up soon in Los Angeles, California. Similar problems and issues there as well. You know, you'd expect these types of issues from an oppressive government somewhere else in the world, but this isn't a faraway news story. It's happening right here in America. And sadly, it's becoming more and more prevalent. Every day, citizens are having their First Amendment rights to free speech, religion, and peaceable assembly violated or taken away. So stay informed about the cases we're fighting across the country at lc.org. Also, if you are aware of a situation involving religious freedom, family values, or the sanctity of human life, again, contact us at lc.org. That's lc.org.
7: 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In the Sermon on the Mount, Jesus issued a stern warning against calling someone a fool while angry. A person may be displaying a lack of wisdom, but discussing it while angry is dangerous. So when is it acceptable to discuss foolish behavior? First, when you are calm. And secondly, when you use the word in a biblical sense. In Proverbs, a fool is described as a person who refuses to accept the godly advice and counsel of others, or who refuses to learn from his own mistakes. Fools are mentioned some 70 times in Proverbs if you want to learn more. This is David Jeremiah encouraging you to get on the road to new life. 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

Keys to Kingdom Living is on the air. Welcome to this quarter hour program. I'm Ricky File, and I'm teaching on this broadcast right now on the overall subject of God's plan for man, which is the title of a book that we're using as our textbook for this Bible study. The book, God's Plan for Man, was a product of the ministry of Finis Dake. Brother Dake lived in the last century, and I think it was somewhere around 1985 that he passed away. But he left us some wonderful teaching in his products, the Dake Annotated Reference Bible. And there's even some recordings of Dake's voice teaching God's Plan for Man on radio broadcast way back there, I guess, in the 50s. The book is one of the most amazing and wonderful books you can ever find, and you can get it from us. We sell these books. When I first found out about the book, I was just wanting to find where to get one for myself. Didn't even have a thought in my mind that someday I'd be selling these books, dozens and dozens of them. Well, we have one for you if you'd like to order one or come by the studio and get one. You can order the Dake book, God's Plan for Man, from us for $45, which includes the shipping cost at this address, Kingdom Keys Network, P.O. Box 8082, Amarillo, Texas, 79114. For more information, call us at 806-359-8855. One more time, you can order the Dake book, God's Plan for Man, from us for $45, which includes the shipping cost at this address, Kingdom Keys Network, P.O. Box 8082, Amarillo, Texas, 79114. Right now, I am in a portion of this book that is titled Supplement 10. There are 52 Bible lessons and 25 supplements. We're in supplement number 10 right now. And if you have one of these books, over on page 366 and 367. What does it mean to fully believe? That's what we were talking about yesterday when we ran out of time. Brother Dake gives you a list with scripture references for each one of these 12 things. What does it mean to fully believe? It means to believe that all the promises of God are yea and amen to all. It means to believe that all things are possible to the believer. What does it mean to fully believe? It means to believe that all things we ask in prayer, we receive. To fully believe means to believe that even all our desires will be granted. And then number 5, what does it mean to fully believe? To believe that we can ask what we will and it will be given. That's what it says in John 15:7. If you abide in him and his words abide in you. What does it mean to fully believe? Number 6, to believe in those things that be not as though they were. Can you do that? Can you believe in something that it already is, even when it is not yet? Well, I could give you illustrations to that, but we'll move along here. What does it mean to fully believe? Number 7, that means to believe that God is a rewarder of them that diligently seek him. Do you believe that? To fully believe means, number 8, to believe that God gives liberally and that he does not upbraid or rebuke when we come to him for anything. James 1, verses 5 to 8. To fully believe means to believe without ever question or waver that what is asked is done. James chapter 1, verses 5 to 8. Let him ask in faith unwavering. Or because he that wavereth is like a wave of the sea. To fully believe means to believe, number 10, to believe that it is the will of God to give what he has promised, 1 John 3:22. To fully believe means to believe that Christ took all sickness and sin in his own body on the cross and that we do not have to bear them after we accept his vicarious work.
There's several scripture references for that one. Matthew 8, 16 and 17, 1 Peter 2, 24, Isaiah 53, verses 4 and 5. What does it mean to fully believe? It means to believe that every believer can do the same works of God that Jesus Christ did, and that God's power in the baptism of the Holy Spirit is the same today as when Jesus Christ and the early believers received it. That's a good list from Brother Dake on what it means to fully believe. To believe all this and every other part of the Bible means something. Lest one should say that to believe all this is not work, let one believe it and fully experience it without putting forth any effort whatsoever. You're not going to be successful. The very fact that we're having to spend so much time and write so much about these things from every angle, and that we have to answer every unbelieving argument of men who try to deny these truths, is sufficient proof that believing is work on the part of all. To be simple about this, if a person can truly and wholeheartedly believe these truths, he will be abundantly met by God, and the Holy Spirit will work through him without limitations. We cannot overemphasize, says Brother Dake, the fact that we must believe these things before we can see the results we desire to see. That's why we're going into repeated detail, so that this fact can finally dawn upon us that God means what he says and says what he means with respect to the power from God, just as he does concerning forgiveness of sins, which we've all been taught to believe. All of us have been taught that, just about everybody's been taught that forgiveness of sin. Why, sure, God forgives, and there's no question about that amongst most people that are Christians, but it's some of these other things, like victory and healing And yet God means what he says there just as much as he... Why do we have such strong faith for forgiveness of sins and not such strong faith for the other things? It's because the other things have been de-emphasized, and we've even been taught that it doesn't come on the same basis as forgiveness of sins. But it does. It does. Let the student study the lessons and the supplements in this book over and over again, especially the scriptures that will naturally build up faith in these areas. Let him never doubt and waver concerning the possibility of having all things. It matters not what church or pastor or religious zealot says concerning any theory to the contrary. If God said these things, his word is all sufficient. Men may argue with you that these powers are not for us today, or that we're not seeing them, or that it is impossible to see them. But you know better. You know better. You've been taught better right here on the radio. We can all get into the New Testament program if we'll go at it as the people in the early days of the church did. We know what they did. The record is clear. We know that we don't have this program in full operation today in our churches. We also know that we're not getting this program because we're not doing what the early church did. So why not change our methods and do what the early church did and see what happens? If we want what they got, let us go to God to get what they got. Let us be honest and quit claiming that we have what they've got until we do. Let us use plain common sense, folks, and realize that anything short of what they got is not exactly what they got. And if we desire what they got, then let us go to God for it in all fullness as they got it and not be satisfied without it. There's a problem right there. Too many in too many churches are quite satisfied to not have happening today things that happened in the early days of the church. If you don't want what they got, then don't complain when you don't get it. If we ever get what they got, it'll produce the same results as it did back then, and we shall know it just as much as they knew it. We'll have that same power and manifestation of God that we read about in the New Testament
And then we'll know that we've received the same power and that the New Testament program is again in full operation. Well, that brings us to the end of this supplement, except for 10 questions. At the end of each supplement section in this book, Brother Dake poses 10 questions with answers from the scriptures to the questions. For example, he says here in this lesson, at the end of it, 10 Bible questions. Do you know that the Antichrist will never bring universal peace and prosperity so that the world will worship him and take his mark? All scriptures teach contrary to this common theory. He will make a 7-year covenant, or confirm a 7-year covenant of peace with Israel, and by peace destroy many of them. But among other nations, he goes forth conquering and to conquer, and is at war from his rise to the time that he's defeated by Jesus Christ in person at the Battle of Armageddon. He will cause craft to prosper, or cunningness, or deceit to prosper, but he cannot bring universal material prosperity because he does not rule the world, for one thing. His rule is not worldwide. Oh, he would like for it to be, but it's not. He has 10 kingdoms. Remember there were 10 toes in Nebuchadnezzar's dream of that image. There were 10 horns on the head, that 7-headed beast. So that there are 10 nations that are the primary kingdom of the Antichrist. He does overcome a few others, but there are many that escape him. A lot of people don't know that. Do you know, number 2, that multitudes of people will not know that Jesus Christ has come to the earth until after his second advent and the resurrected saints begin to take over the governments of this world in the millennium? That is interesting. Brother Dake says this is clear from the same facts that were given in Supplement 9. And because scriptures definitely say that many people will not see his glory or his person the day that he comes to earth. Isaiah 66:19 is the reference for that. It is only when Jesus Christ is reigning and missionaries and rulers will go from Jerusalem to tell of Jesus reigning in Zion that many nations will say, let us go up to the mountain of the Lord. That's in Isaiah 2, verse 2 to 4, and Isaiah 52, 7, and Zechariah 8:23. It is only in the immediate vicinity of Jerusalem that every eye will see him at the second advent, which is pictured as lightning shining under only one part, under heaven. Well, I've got to stop there for now. That was a couple of the questions following that supplement section in the Dake book, God's Plan for Man, a book that you can purchase from us if you'd like to study these things in detail. It's a great reference book and a great study manual and textbook. You can order the Dake book, God's Plan for Man, from us for $45, which includes the shipping cost at this address, Kingdom Keys Network, P.O. Box 8082, Amarillo, Texas, 79114. For more information, call us at 806-359-8855. One more time, you can order the Dake book, God's Plan for Man, from us for $45, which includes the shipping cost at this address, Kingdom Keys Network, P.O. 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
0: Today is Friday, September 4th, sunrise in Amarillo this morning, 7:22. Our lowest temperature this morning is expected to be in the low to mid 70s. High temperature across the area today, about 102 with a south breeze. Tonight, overnight low to mid 70s, slight chance of rain. Tomorrow, high temperature reaching about 101. And then Sunday through Tuesday, high temperature upper 90s.

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1: The test, if you're small in your own eyes or humble in the sight of the Lord, is this. Ask yourself, are you obeying His commands? How do you feel about obeying His commands? If that excites you, you're small in your own eyes, God's going to use you for great things. But if you don't even consider what God has said when it comes to the way you operate in your marriage, the way you train your children, the way you go to your job, if you don't even consider what God said, then you're your own Lord. And you need someone to love you enough to tell you this. And you know, a stubborn reply and being stubborn in return to someone who's stubborn doesn't ever seem to solve the problem. You got to go to the Lord. I'm stuck on that, but you need to. How are you going to love your neighbor as yourself? Think of this. I've run my children through this over and over again. In between them, some little skirmish will happen over who knows what. I mean, it could be something as small as a little G.I. Joe man or a pet. I don't know what it is, you know, a present or something. I have no idea. But some little skirmish breaks out. I say, whoa. I heard the way you just talked to your sibling. Would you like it if someone talked to you that way? No. Okay, don't do it. Not once are they like, wow, Father, such wisdom. But did you know that's wisdom from heaven coming right out and just lovingly just saying, here, spruce up a little bit. Why would you go off on someone that's just simply driving and made a honest mistake, just a slight mistake? You're just going to town on them. Would you want them to do that to you? Certainly not. So what do you do, preacher? Well, you toot your horn and you wave with all your fingers. Say, Lord, help them learn to drive. And then I'll tell you, you know, I used to always complain about drivers. I would do it all the time, even in church. People don't know how to drive in Amarillo. Then I went to Nigeria, and I just dropped all that. Just dropped it. I ain't never seen nothing crazy till I went over to Nigeria. I ain't never seen such chaos on the streets. Well, how am I going to love my Nigerian neighbor if I don't love the Lord first? See, this covers everybody. Your neighbor's everybody. Your neighbor is everybody. So you're not going to know how to love anybody if you don't love the Lord first. You got that? Yes, now, let me tell you this. When you love the Lord with everything you are, with all your heart, it glorifies God. When you're in it to win it, it glorifies God. Yes, that's another way of saying being in it to win it. Love the Lord with everything that you are. All you can do is give Him all that you are. He's not required anything beyond, well, I'm not able to do that. Yes, you are able to give Him everything you are. Well, little old me, what do I have to offer? You might be surprised when you and me, all of us little old me's, we jump in together, become a great and mighty army, praise God. Woo! You're not in it to win it if you give the Lord a half-hearted effort. Can I repeat? That's so simple that I thought, should I even make that statement? Absolutely. You are not in it to win it if you give the Lord a half-hearted effort. As we close Sunday, we got to looking at this, and you better look out. I'm not swinging at anybody in particular, but it's going to hit all of us right in the chops tonight. And this is where we ended in Genesis chapter 2 at verse 15. You might as well smile about it. It says, the Lord God took the man and put him in the Garden of Eden to tend and to keep it. And in this, you find your original purpose created by God as a man or a woman is to take the garden of your life, and you're supposed to tend it, and you're supposed to keep it, and this is a lifelong command. Like it never ends. You always have to tend and keep the garden of your life, even when you're up in your 90s. And I don't know if you know this about gardening, but God gives us natural examples. If you do nothing, weeds will take over. So when I ended the other day, I was telling you this. You got to get every weed out of your life. Every weed, you've got to get it out of your life. You've got to keep watering the incorruptible seed of the Word of God and tap into this supernatural force called diligence. And this is where the Lord wanted me to bring this series, to bring it in for a landing, is to challenge you in the diligence department once again. I'll keep staring at the screen because I think if I make eye contact, people will be offended and say, oh, he's talking to me. I'm talking to all of us. I'm included in this because it's easy as an American Christian to slip into neutral in your Christian walk. It's like it just happens. Why? Well, everybody's busy. We're all busy. And so we use busyness as an excuse for our neutral walk with God. But we got to be in this to win it, guys. That's what we're told in the Word of God. And we've talked about sports. I'm not going there. I'm talking about tonight from this point forward, being diligent. You're under a direct command to be diligent. We're going to look at it in just a moment. But anybody could pick one weed and say, there we go, I did some work. Okay, I'll be generous. Anyone could do pick two weeds right on out, pluck them right out. And you know, once you get, and this is what I noticed up in your upper 40s, you start bending over, picking up a weed. This is me in the summer. You're like, ugh, you're making noise with it. And for some reason, that doesn't help. It's a nice way of complaining. And I got to thinking about, you know, anybody could pick one weed. Anybody could pick two weeds. But to tend and to keep the garden of your life, it's going to take your lifetime to do that. True. And so you just got to get to a place where you never get tired of pulling weeds. Yeah. I'm not talking naturally, but I'm talking spiritually. And it is as much work as pulling weeds in the natural. You may not have been raised like me in the sticks of Wheeler, but look, preacher's son in the sticks of Wheeler means when ladies are in the church and can't mow their lawn, dad calls the preacher boy, get over here, get this lawn full of weeds taller than you, chop them all down. You know what I didn't say? Praise the Lord. Hallelujah. I had to chop some weeds though. Whether I was going to say hallelujah or not, I had some weed chopping to do. I did pick me up some greenbacks on it. But hey, you know, at the same time, that was hard work for a kid to walk in that backyard and to look and see weeds taller than you. Now, I wasn't the height I am now, so they weren't like as tall as that tree. But it felt like it as a kid. I walked back there. I said, Dad said, this is your job. I'm like, he gave me a tool to use. He didn't just say, you just get back there.
2: Oh, come on.
1: But you know, I always had wondered up to that point what a yo-yo was for. I'm not talking about one of these things. I'm talking about one of these things. So y'all don't even know what on earth I'm talking about. You do. Anyone in here ever had to pluck some weeds at all? Just any weeds? How many in has ever plucked one weed? Let me just see. I just want to see. So you know a little bit about where we're going with this tonight. When it comes to plucking weeds, I hadn't really heard anyone get excited about doing it. It's not exciting. But we all have to do it. Because if we don't, weeds will choke out the word. Jesus brought it up in the parable of the sower in Mark 4. I don't have time to teach the whole thing, but jump down to verse 18 of Mark 4. Let me show you this. Say it out loud. Thank God for the word. Now, these are the ones sown among thorns. Thorns is another way of saying weeds. Yeah. Because the weeds have thorns. Y'all know what I'm talking about, the ones that put out the little purple flower. You don't go with your bare hand up there and pull that sucker out. Then there's some other thorny ones. I don't know the proper name. I'm sure there are people in our midst that might know this, but I certainly don't know this. But there's some that are so pokey that if you were to just rub your ankle on them, it'll make you, wow. And I can guarantee you this. My wife saw one of those this year. She said, that needs to be pulled out of the little garden, flower garden area right there. I was like, great. Well, you gonna do it? I said, I got to go get my gloves for that. Right? There's some weeds that aren't coming out without some assistance. Are you catching my drift? Get out of the natural for a minute. There's some weeds in your life you're not getting out without the assistance of maybe a Christian brother or sister or an anointed pastor. Are you listening? You need some assistance. Let me be your yo-yo. Okay. Okay. Mark 4:18. Here's the ones sown among thorns. They're the ones who hear the word. Well, that means all of you qualify for thorny ground returns. Because you're hearing the word. See, some people, they're hearing the word, that's the pay dirt. That's not the pay dirt. That's the beginning part. So what happens? You hear the word. And the cares of life and of this world, the deceitfulness of riches and the desire for other things enters in and chokes the word. And the word, that I might add, is the most powerful force in the universe. The parent force of the universe is God's word, because he said light be when he created everything. And yet that same power can be choked in your life because of weeds. Because of weeds. What are weeds? Well, the cares of this world. Did you watch the news tonight? No, I missed that. Well, you should have seen it. And you can list off everything that was on the news. I'm not telling you to never watch the news. I'm just saying, don't give the news more of your time and more of your diligent effort of watching without fail every night than you do the Word of God. Because if you do that, then weeds are coming. And the purpose of these weeds is to choke out the effect of the Word of God in your life. Wow. So what is it? The cares of this world, the deceitfulness of riches. We already talked about that. Dethroning money from the lordship of your life. Amen. How do I do that? Through tithing and giving. Amen. And just seeking the Lord first, yes, instead of your job first. So you say, well, I got to get up early. Well, get up 5 minutes earlier and seek the Lord if you haven't been doing it. Yes. Amen. Give you some practical ways to apply diligence if I hurry up here. So, I just saw the time. The desire of other things. It didn't say in the Word of God these were all sinful. But anything can become a sin if it becomes an idol over Jesus. Anything. Now get this, I already mentioned this, but even family life can become an idol. You know how many times in my life I've heard people say, it's all about family. No, it ain't. When Jesus was preaching, they brought his mom. They brought James, the first pastor. He wasn't a pastor then, didn't even believe Jesus was the Messiah. They brought Jude and his other siblings. They brought him to his meeting. And they told Jesus, your mom and your brothers are here. And he said, now think of this, Mary, James was in this group. Jude was in this group. Those are the two most famous brothers he had. And here's what he did. He looked, but then his disciples said, those that are my mother and my brothers are my disciples. Those that do my will. And people struggle with this, and this test comes for everyone. Everyone will deal with this. And if you hold family above the word, you compromised.
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2: It's time now for Bible reading and commentary. I'm reading to you in the book of 2 Kings again today, and we are in the 22nd chapter. We read 7 verses of this chapter yesterday. In those verses, we began reading about Josiah. Josiah was very young when he began to reign, only 8 years old. Now, Josiah's father and grandfather were very wicked, and yet Josiah was very good. It says in verse 2 that he did that which was right in the sight of the Lord. He walked in all the way of David his father and turned not aside to the right hand or to the left. We read in verses 3 through 7 how that the temple began to be repaired in the 18th year of King Josiah. The king sent and had the people begin to bring the sum of silver into the house of the Lord, and they gave it to the keepers of the door, and they delivered it into the hands of the doers of the work that had the oversight of the house of the Lord. They gave it to carpenters and builders and masons, and began to buy timber and hewn stone to repair the house of the Lord. Now these workers had no reckoning made with them of the money that was delivered into their hand, because they were trustworthy men. They dealt faithfully. Isn't it interesting how the people follow a leader who leads them the right way? Many people simply need a leader to lead the way. We need godly leaders to lead the way. Well, let's resume our reading now at verse 8. And Hilkiah the high priest said unto Shaphan the scribe, I have found the book of the law in the house of the Lord. And Hilkiah gave the book to Shaphan, and he read it. And Shaphan the scribe came to the king and brought the king word again and said,

was the word of the Lord that they had in those days, the books of Moses. And it probably had been hidden by somebody during the reigns of Manasseh and Amon, because in their wickedness they probably destroyed copies of the books of the law. They certainly were very wicked men, and wicked men don't want anything around that speaks to them of their sin. Manasseh is said to have done after the abominations of the heathen whom the Lord cast out before the children of Israel. He observed times. He got involved in witchcraft. He used enchantments. He dealt with familiar spirits and wizards. So it is certainly doubtful that he intentionally left any kind of light that would expose his evil works of darkness. F.B. Meyer says the burglar is always careful to extinguish the light that might reveal his presence and lead to his identification. As for our part, it is so important that we not be hesitant to preach the whole counsel of God and shine the light on darkness. That's one of the things we endeavor to do on this station in bringing you news and commentaries on the issues of our day and some of the atrocities that's going on in this nation and world of ours. We bring you news reports that are not pleasant to hear sometimes. People could even be critical of it and say, well, gospel means good news. This is a gospel station. It's supposed to be a good news radio station. And yet the Bible requires of us to not just preach the gospel, but to preach the word. The word involves more than just the gospel. The Bible tells us we are to have no fellowship with works of darkness, but rather reprove them. Reproving darkness is not good news when people in darkness don't repent. You see, it's the Word of God and the Holy Spirit working with the Word of God that convicts of sin. And so we must expose sin with the Word of God. Well, in the repairing of the temple, Hilkiah the high priest said to Shaphan, I have found the book of the law. After Shaphan read it, he went to the king and he told him he had found that book, and he read it before the king. He probably read especially the parts applicable to the present circumstances, such as Leviticus 26 and Deuteronomy 28. Now let's look at verse 11. And it came to pass when the king had heard the words of the book of the law that he rent his clothes. And the king commanded Hilkiah the priest and Ahikam the son of Shaphan and Achbor the son of Micaiah and Shaphan the scribe and Esahiah a servant of the king's, saying, Go ye, inquire of the Lord for me and for the people and for all Judah concerning the words of this book that is found. For great is the wrath of the Lord that is kindled against us, because our fathers have not hearkened unto the words of this book to do according unto all that which is written concerning us. So Hilkiah the priest and Ahikam and Achbor and Shaphan and Asahiah went unto Huldah the prophetess, the wife of Shallum the son of Tikvah, the son of Harhaz, keeper of the wardrobe. Now she dwelt in Jerusalem in the college, and they communed with her. Note, King Josiah had a tender heart before God. That is such an important trait in anybody. Leaders should not become hard-hearted. They should stay tender-hearted, recognizing they have one over them. When the king heard the words of the book, he rent his clothes. He was deeply stirred. He recognized they were in deep trouble because of transgressing the law of God. This finding of the book by Hilkiah was a great discovery. He says, I have found the book. That's what he said to Shaphan. I have found it. He found that pearl.

0: of great price, that jewel of inestimable value. It was the richest jewel of the king's crown, so to speak. Do you realize what this story means to you and me? If that was the only authentic copy of the Pentateuch in existence at that time, you and I have reason to thank God, because somebody hid that book. Somebody hid that book, that it wasn't destroyed, and then somebody found it. Oh, God has taken care through the ages to preserve the Bible. What if that had been destroyed in the reign of Manasseh and Amon? We wouldn't have that beautiful part of our Bible. Josiah's fears were stirred by what he heard of the curses that would come upon the nation for disobedience, and he knew they were guilty. And so he immediately sent for advice to the prophetess Huldah. Now, she dwelt in Jerusalem in the college. The word college comes from a Hebrew word which means a repetition, a duplicate, a double, a second. Some translate it the second quarter of Jerusalem, or the second ward of Jerusalem, the second part or second rank of buildings joining the palace. It should not have been translated college. In the New International Version, it says she lived in Jerusalem in the second district. Well, let's resume the reading at verse 15. And she said unto them, "Thus saith the Lord God of Israel, tell the man that sent you to me, thus saith the Lord, behold, I will bring evil upon this place and upon the inhabitants thereof, even all the words of the book which the king of Judah hath read, because they have forsaken me and have burned incense unto other gods, that they might provoke me to anger with all the works of their hands. Therefore my wrath shall be kindled against this place, and shall not be quenched. But to the king of Judah, which sent you to inquire of the Lord, thus shall ye say to him, thus saith the Lord God of Israel, as touching the words which thou hast heard, because thine heart was tender, and thou hast humbled thyself before the Lord, when thou heardest what I spake against this place and against the inhabitants thereof, that they should become a desolation and a curse, and hast rent thy clothes and wept before me, I also have heard thee, saith the Lord. Behold, therefore, I will gather thee unto thy fathers, and thou shalt be gathered into thy grave in peace. And thine eyes shall not see all the evil which I will bring upon this place." And they brought the king word again. Note, it always pays to have a tender heart toward the Lord. God said that indeed he would have to bring evil upon this place because of what he had said, and because they had turned against him and rebelled so much. But he said, because your heart was tender and you've humbled yourself and wept before the Lord, you will come to your grave in peace. The punishment predicted could not be stopped, but the king, because of his tenderness of heart, would have the punishment postponed. God is so quick to notice tears and tenderness of heart. Those that are sincere in seeking his will, he's very quick to respond, much like the father of the prodigal son. If only the whole nation had been as equally repentant as the king, the entire fate would no doubt have been altered. Matthew Henry said those that most fear God's wrath are least likely to feel it. Now let that be a thought that stays with you throughout today. Let me say it one more time. Those that most fear God's wrath are least likely to feel it. Well, I have come to the end of chapter 22, and we've just about come to the end of our time. Join me next time for Bible reading and commentary.
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2: Today is Friday, September 4th, sunrise in Amarillo this morning, 722. Our lowest temperature this morning is expected to be in the low to mid 70s. High temperature across the area today, about 102 with a south breeze. Tonight, overnight low to mid 70s, slight chance of rain. Tomorrow, high temperature reaching about 101. And then Sunday through Tuesday, high temperature upper 90s.
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4: Now, the concept of fairness is based on the idea that I am owed something in comparison with others. I want my fair share. That's what fairness is based on. But God doesn't deal with fairness. Listen, God deals on the basis of justice and mercy. Justice is God giving us what we deserve. Mercy is God not giving us what we deserve. Friend, grace is God giving us what we do not deserve. Don't ever ask God for justice. If you get justice, you'll be in a pickle. Ask God for mercy.
3: Welcome to Love Worth Finding, featuring profound truth simply stated by pastor and author Adrian Rogers. Fairness is a wonderful human attribute we learn when we're young and demand of each other as we grow. In Matthew chapter 20, Jesus shares the parable of the vineyard workers. In part one of today's program, we learned that this parable is a glimpse at the character of God, who is not fair, but he is good. And that really is good news. If you have your Bible, turn to Matthew 20, verse 15, as Adrian Rogers shares part two of God is not fair.
4: God is not fair, but God is good. Now you need to get the background of this passage of Scripture. There's a man who has a vineyard. He needs some workers, so he goes out early in the morning at the beginning of the day and hires some laborers. Then he goes out again at 9 and hires some more laborers. Then he goes out again at 12 and hires some more laborers. Then he goes in 3 in the afternoon and hires some more laborers. Then also some at 5 at the last hour before sunset. Now pay time comes, and he starts with those who came last, and he gives them a day's wages. And then the ones who had been working all day said, boy, this is going to be wonderful. Look, he gave those who only labored an hour a day's labor. I wonder what we're going to get. And they got the same thing. They were disgruntled, and they felt discriminated against, and they voiced their grievance, and they ended at the end of the day saying, it just isn't fair. I want you to learn tonight some incredible truths. Some great truths that will see you through in life. And if you don't learn these, I think you're going to get your nose bumped on the spiritual highway. Truth number one, it's always too soon to quit, but never too late to start. Always too soon to quit, but it is never too late to start. Now look in verse 6. And about the 11th hour he went out and found others standing idle and saith unto them, why stand ye here all the day idle? And they came at the 11th hour. Now he's not talking here about deathbed repentance. He's not talking about burning the candle of life for yourself and then blowing the smoke in God's face. Now there is a deathbed repentance. God will save anybody if they're drawing their last breath, if they call upon him to save them. But that's not what he's trying to teach here, or what he is teaching here. Second truth, if you bargain with God, you will cheat yourself. Look now in verse 2. And when he had agreed with the laborers for a penny a day, he sent them into his vineyard. That means an agreement had to be made. That means there was some haggling. And finally, they agree. There's a contract, and they go into the vineyard. I was called into the vineyard early. God saved me at 14, called me to preach at 16. I've been pastoring since I was 19. It's all I've ever done. And if you've been called early, praise God that you've been kept from much sinning. Praise Him for that. I praise God I've never known what it is to use alcohol or tobacco or to be morally impure with fornication. I'm so glad that God saved me from all of that. I'm so glad that God called me early in the morning into His vineyard. And if God has called you that way, thank Him. Praise Him that you have been saved from much sinning. But if God calls you late in the day, praise Him that He has forgiven you much. You see, listen, friend, to bargain with God is to cheat yourself. Now, these people were bargaining with God, the ones who came early, and nothing wrong with coming early, but they were trying to drive a bargain. The others came with what we would call a gentleman's agreement. They were saying, we know that you will do whatever's right and we trust you. We don't ask for a contract. We just simply go into the vineyard to work. Now what our Lord is doing here is teaching the difference between service that comes out of legalism and service that comes out of love. The principle is that God gives the best who leave the choice with Him. If you bargain with God, you will cheat yourself. Now here's the third principle. You will be very wise if you let God keep the books. The legalist always has his eye on the clock. He knows how many hours he has served. He knows what so-called sacrifices he's made. And he really doesn't have the vineyard in his mind. He doesn't have his master in his mind. He has himself on his mind. When I was a boy, among other jobs that I worked at when I was in junior high school, I worked in a drugstore. But that was the kind of a drugstore we had back yonder that had a soda fountain in it. And I cooked hamburgers. You didn't know I could do that. I made ice cream sundaes. I did all of these things there in the soda fountain for Mr. Allbritton. And in the evening time, when it was time to close, which was 11 o'clock, I would sweep the floor. Now, we didn't have air conditioning in that drugstore. We had folding doors that opened right out to the street. I had my eye on the clock. It is now 10:59. 11 o'clock, closing time. I saw a car pull up outside. I went to the door. I began to fasten the door, bolt it down. They came and knocked on the door. I said, we're closed. I turned around, and Mr. Allbritton was standing right behind me. He said, son, I've had this store for X number of years. He said, that's the first time a customer was ever turned away. I felt about that high. Now, what was the difference? I was a legalist. I had my eye on the clock. I was not concerned about Mr. Allbritton's vineyard. Now, listen to me, friend. You'll get more if you let God keep the books. If you keep the books, let me tell you what the danger is. Number one, you may overpay yourself on some occasion. Sometimes we think we're really doing great things, and we may not. I heard a black preacher use a very poignant illustration one time. He was preaching to preachers, and he said, now you preachers, you talk about all of those souls that got saved Sunday morning in your church. You might be prone to think they got saved because of your preaching. He said, have you ever gone dove hunting? And a man in this field over here will shoot a dove, but he keeps on flying, and he lands in your field. He said, that man that fell at your altar this morning, someone may have wounded him a long time ago. Somebody witnessed to him. Somebody shared Christ with him. And you say, look what I did with my preaching. You see, sometimes you may take credit for something that you really don't deserve credit for. And there are other times when you don't even realize how you've been used of God, but God is using you in a very special way. Listen to Matthew 25 now. Just go forward to Matthew 25. Jesus is talking about those that he's going to reward. And he said, and I was hungered, and ye gave me meat. And I was thirsty, and you gave me drink. I was a stranger, and you took me in, naked, and you clothed me. I was sick, and ye visited me. I was in prison, and you came unto me. Then shall the righteous answer him, saying, Lord, when saw we thee, and hungered, and fed thee, or thirsty, and gave thee to drink? When saw we thee a stranger, took thee in, or naked, and clothed thee? Or when saw we thee sick, or in prison, and came unto thee? And the king shall answer and say unto them, Verily I say unto you, inasmuch as you've done it unto the least of one of these my brethren, you've done it unto me. Here people who've been serving the Lord, doing acts of kindness, they're not keeping a record. As a matter of fact, they don't have it in their books. They say, Lord, when was that? When were you thirsty and I gave you something to drink? When were you naked? I gave you clothes. When were you in prison? And I visited you. You know, if we were to pay ourselves, if we would keep the books, we might overpay ourselves sometimes and underpay ourselves sometimes. Sometimes what we think is the most incidental thing, if it's done out of loyalty, God blesses. I told you a while back about a letter I received from a man. He said, forgive me for taking so long to write this letter, but I want to tell you how God used you in my life. He said, it was on Merritt Island where you used to pastor. He said, I was a long-haired surfer going down the road with my surfboard, and you stopped and picked me up. It was a hot day. And you talked to me about Jesus. He said, I laughed at you. I made as if it had no impact on me at all. You let me out. He said, I went on my way. But I was never, ever able to forget what you said to me until I gave my heart to Christ. He said, Jesus saved me, and now I'm pastor of a very wonderful church, and I just want to thank you. Well, you see, look, I didn't even remember it. I thought, do I remember now? I think maybe vaguely, faintly. I remember picking that boy up. You see, sometimes the things we do, we don't put in the books. The things we think we have done, God does not put in the books. But you will be wise to let God keep the books. Now here's the fourth thing. Don't look for fairness. Ask for mercy. Look in verses 14 and 15. The owner of the vineyard said, Take that thine is, and go thy way, and I will give unto this last even as unto thee. Is it not lawful for me to do what I will with mine own? Is thine eye evil because I'm good? Now the concept of fairness is based on the idea that I am owed something in comparison with others. I want my fair share. That's what fairness is based on. But God doesn't deal with fairness. Listen, God deals on the basis of justice and mercy. He said, look, it's mine. I can do with it what I will. You see, God is good. God is merciful. But you can only receive mercy after you agree with justice. Justice is God giving us what we deserve. Mercy is God not giving us what we deserve. Friend, grace that we heard about is God giving us what we do not deserve. And I'm so grateful for God's grace. God showed grace to these people who came at the 11th hour into the vineyard. Now, if you serve God for fairness, you get upset if somebody gets more than you. And you get upset if they got it sooner than you. And you get upset if somebody gets something that you don't get. Now, friend, don't ever ask God for justice. If you get justice, you'll be in a pickle. Ask God for mercy. Now, here's the fifth thing I want you to learn, and we'll be finished. Another's blessing is never your loss. Because God blessed these at the 11th hour, that doesn't mean that those who came at the first hour somehow suffered loss. Look in verses 14 and 15 again. Take that thine is and go thy way. I will give unto the last even as unto thee. Is it not lawful for me to do what I will with mine own? Is thine eye evil because I am good? When one serves for reward, it is not long before he's complaining that he is not sufficiently rewarded. Remember the story of the prodigal son, Luke 15? One brother went off and wasted his father's substance in riotous living. The other brother stayed home. That was fine. The other brother worked in the vineyard, and that was fine. But the other brother got all bent out of shape. And the reason he got bent out of shape is that when the younger brother came home, the father loved him, hugged him, put a ring on his hand, shoes on his feet, and barbecued the fatted calf. The older brother said, "This is not fair. I've worked for you all this time, and look how you're treating this son of yours." He couldn't even call him his brother. Well, somehow, this elder brother thought that his younger brother's blessing was his loss. Father said, "Look to the older brother, all that I have is yours. Don't worry if somebody gets more than you get. Don't worry if God is blessing someone more than he's blessing you, supposedly. Don't be a legalist. Legalism is the root of jealousy. And jealousy is the root of ingratitude. And ingratitude is the root of self-pity. And self-pity is the root of bitterness and envy. Thank God for what he does for you. Don't drive a bargain with God. We're going to be much happier in this life if we take our eyes off of our brothers and sisters and put our eyes on the Lord Jesus Christ and be grateful for what he does. You know, a lot of us have the elder brother syndrome, the legalist syndrome. I've pastored churches where people resent newcomers into the church. Now, these people are taking up all the room. That man is sitting in my seat. And they get upset when a newcomer comes in and shares in the blessings like those who've been laboring for 10, 15, 20, 30 years in this church. What a pity that is when people feel that way. What I'm trying to say is this. Someone else's blessing is not your loss. There's no seniority in the kingdom of heaven. Now, when we get to heaven, not everybody's going to say have the same reward. You know, we sing that song, "Just Give Me a Cabin in the Corner of Glory Land." Well, it may be all you get. I'm serious. Jesus said, "Lay up for yourself treasure in heaven." Some will have more than others. Or this verse doesn't make sense. But how is that treasure laid up in heaven? By loving free service. Now, I want to close the message. But what about those of you who are living in the 11th hour right now? Those of you who are saved and you're in the 11th hour, you haven't been serving the Lord. What I want you to do is to say, "Lord, how can I use these last days for you?" Don't coast into the holy city. Cross the line with your heart blazing, the torch held high for the Lord Jesus Christ. Now maybe you're not even saved, and it's the 11th hour for you. And you're saying, "You know, I've lived this way. I guess I'll just have to die this way and miss heaven." No, you don't. Billy Sunday was a famous evangelist in the 20s, the 30s of the last century. He was a mighty man of God. He was a former Major League Baseball player, a great athlete. But he was a drunkard, an alcoholic. God saved him and God transformed him. And God used him as a mighty preacher of the Word of God. When Billy went to a particular city one time, they said, "Billy, there's a man in this city who used to play baseball with you. We call him the old timer. Billy, why don't you go by and talk to him about Jesus? If you were to talk to him, perhaps he'd get saved. We've talked to him and it doesn't seem to do any good." So Billy Sunday went to talk to this man they called the old timer. And Billy explained the gospel to him. He said, "Old timer, you remember we had a good time playing baseball. And we had a lot of fun. But old timer, there was some things that I did that were wrong. And Jesus forgave me. And Jesus saved me. And he wants to save you." And the old timer said to Billy, "Billy, thank you for coming to see me. We did have some good times together. We were close friends. But I remember that day when you heard that gospel band on the street corner and they preached. I remember, Billy, when you went into the mission there and you gave your heart to Christ. Billy, you went that way and I went this way. And now my life is just about over." Billy Sunday said, "Well, old timer, God is merciful. It may be the 11th hour, but come on in. Come in and be saved." The old timer said, "Nope, it's too late for me. I made my choice a long time ago." Billy Sunday pled with the old timer, but the old timer shook his head and refused Christ. Billy said, "In my mind, I saw a picture. The sun was sinking in the west. It was the bottom of the ninth inning. The old timer was at bat. He had two strikes against him. The bottom of the ninth. The ball came across the plate, big and soft. The crowd said, 'Swing, old timer, swing.' And Billy said, he never even lifted the bat from his shoulder." Don't be like that man. This may be God calling you. You may be one of those 11th hour people. Maybe today is the first time you've ever really understood that God will save anybody, anytime, any place who will call upon him. It's always too soon to quit. It's never too late to start. Aren't you glad that God is not fair, but God is good? Aren't you glad for his mercy? We don't want fairness, we need mercy, and we can have it. Father God, I pray that you'll help all of us not to try to bargain with you, not to keep books, but Lord, to lovingly and joyfully serve you and trust you.
5: Amen. Maybe today, as you've listened to Pastor Rogers, you see your need to surrender to the mercy and the grace and the forgiveness of God. Aren't you glad he's not fair? Pray something like this from your heart. "Oh God in heaven, I know that I'm a sinner. I know that I deserve punishment from you, but you're offering me your grace. Jesus died in my place on the cross and rose again to new life, and you're offering me his righteousness today. So I receive that. Would you come in? Would you change me from the inside out? Rob my sin and give me the righteousness of Jesus, and help me to live forgiven from this day forward, I pray. In Jesus' name, amen." Well, if you prayed a prayer like that from your heart, let us celebrate with you. 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
0: Hello, everybody. I'm Ricky File, and these are Principles for Abundant Living. I'm talking to you about the Kingdom of God. I think it is a fascinating study about the Kingdom of God. There is an invisible kingdom with God's power in it, all the power we'd ever need. It's power that is able to accomplish exceeding abundantly above all that we can ask or think in this present life. Jesus said, "It is given unto you to know the mysteries of the kingdom of heaven, but to them it is not given." God has given us the keys, to use another phrase that's used in Matthew 16, the keys to the kingdom. He has revealed to us believers the mysteries of the kingdom. Now, there's a very important key that we've got to emphasize over and over again. One reason we have to emphasize it over and over is because it has not been emphasized through the years. For the vast majority of Christians, the speaking has been the missing link. The speaking. Once we have received Christ and our sins are forgiven, we should then enter boldly into the throne room of grace and commune with God. He communicates back with our spirit. It's somewhat like tuning in a radio station. You get on the right frequency, you pick up a program. So it is with listening to the Lord. The Lord has much to say, and He's speaking constantly, but often we're on the wrong frequency. Sometimes the reason we're on the wrong frequency is because we're taught things that are not right from pulpits in this land. Sometimes people tell us that the power of God is not for us today, or that miracles have passed away, or that God doesn't heal, or sometimes He chooses to and sometimes He doesn't. Things that certainly are not in the Bible. God is speaking, but if we're on the wrong frequency, we won't know what He's saying. After we realize what God has said, we must then speak after Him. Let's learn what God says and speak what He says. If we'll do that, miracles will occur. They will occur. The supernatural power of God will come into manifestation in your and my circumstances if we'll find out what God has said about them and then speak that ourselves. So once He has spoken and we know what He said, we are to speak after Him. Now, if He's already spoken something in the written Word of God, we don't need a further word. We don't need a further word. I've heard some people in the past teaching about rhema and logos. That's two Greek words in the Bible that are translated as the English word, word, W-O-R-D. And some people would have us to believe, like with healing, for example, that even though the Bible says by His stripes we're healed, that if it's not a personal rhema to you, that you can't expect that to be for you. Well, that is certainly erroneous teaching. Because if God has provided that through the sacrifice of Christ, which He did, then you don't need a further rhema. You find out that He said that and then speak after Him. By His stripes I'm healed. And since I am, I'm in the process of recovering. Mark 16:9.
8: 16 says they'll lay hands on the sick and they shall recover. Now, if we don't learn to speak after him, if we don't say what he said, then we're going to mess up the manifestation of the power of God that's in the kingdom of God in our circumstances. Now, in this world that we're living in right now, God has chosen to enter into partnership with us. He's called us his co-laborers. He's grooming us for the coming perfect, visible establishment of his kingdom on earth. But now listen, there will be no more power of God in that kingdom than there is now. It's just that now it's an invisible realm, then it will be a visible realm. So right now there's enough power for us to stop being beggars and for us to live in the abundance that Jesus said he came to give. He would have us to live in the kingdom right now. There's enough miracles there. There's enough prosperity there. There's enough health and healing there. There's enough victory there. There's enough salvation there to put us over in life and to help us to rise victoriously above every circumstance in life. Yes, we are more than conquerors. Not barely conquerors, not conquerors, but more than conquerors through him that loved us.
9: I'd like to encourage you to listen here on Saturday mornings at 7:27 for Teachers of Good Things. I'm Sabrina Fitzgerald, one of the regular teachers on this program. And in obedience to the scripture that says women of long tenure in the church should teach the younger women, we've designed this program to be from church women directed to church women. We're on the air on Saturday morning at 7:27 and again on Tuesday evening at 7 p.m.
2: Today is Friday, the 4th of September. Let's take a look at the weather. The high temperature in Amarillo yesterday was 99 degrees. Today, the high temperature is expected to be about 100. Chance of rain, 30%. Overnight low tonight, low to mid-70s. Tomorrow, high temperature about 100 degrees. On Sunday, high temperature upper 90s.
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2: 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One of the scriptures for this is Psalm 57:7. My heart is fixed, O God, my heart is fixed. I will sing and give praise. 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Say it out loud. Oh God, my heart is fixed in 2026.
11: For news, I'm Rich Thomason in Washington. When it comes to the U.S. conflict with Iran,
12: I wouldn't call it a war.
11: Vice President Vance.
12: Right now, there is no active shooting. I recognize there have been places where this has flared up. Major combat operations, again, major combat operations lasted for about 6 weeks.
11: Whatever you call it, it's had an impact on the cost of energy. Diesel hitting an average $5.85 a gallon in the U.S. for the first time ever. President Trump has said the temporary price spike is worth the cost of keeping nukes out of the hands of Iran. Deadlocked jury is scheduled to return for a seventh day of deliberations in the Lindsey Clancy murder trial. The jury has twice said it cannot reach a verdict on whether the Massachusetts mother was criminally responsible for killing her three young children. The foreman tells a judge that one juror is refusing to follow the court's instructions on reasonable doubt. Clancy's lawyer asked the judge to remove that juror, but the judge declined. 9 days after catastrophic flooding along the Nepal-Tibet border, rescuers have pulled two trapped workers alive from a hydropower tunnel. The BBC's Finindra Dahal in Kathmandu.
13: One was a mechanical engineer and another was a mechanical foreman. They have been airlifted to Kathmandu for treatment. We have been told that one has sustained minor injuries, while the other is kept in intensive care unit because of his wounds on legs and waist. Officials yesterday told me that they were active in conducting rescue operations in at least 7 tunnels of different power stations.
11: The confirmed death toll tops 1,200. Thousands more are still unaccounted for. On Wall Street this morning, stock futures are mixed. The Dow futures are down 42 points, while the NASDAQ futures are 103 points higher. This is SRN News.

0: welcome to More Life Now, the radio outreach dedicated to helping you receive more of the abundant life God has given us. Today, Keith Moore is teaching from the Word of God a message from the series, Laws of Increase 2. Stay tuned, because at the end of this broadcast, we'll be giving you information on how you can receive a free copy of today's teaching. And now, Brother Moore.
1: I mean, I've been preaching for over 20 years. And I have preached, some weeks I've preached 25 times. I have studied. I mean, there's times I've looked, scriptures and scriptures and study and look up words and pray. And I've some of these things I'm teaching you tonight, I've been teaching for 10 years.
2: Amen.
1: But today I probably spent 4 hours just looking at scriptures. Amen. Looking at scriptures. Why? I know them, I've heard them, but I don't know a fraction of what there is to know about them. And I need to be reminded of them and I need to be sharp on them.
3: Amen.
1: Well, that's my area. I can't say, well, I've preached a bunch and now I'm just going to kick back and relax. Well, then I'm going to start sliding back. I'll lose my edge. I'll lose my anointing. I'll lose, right?
2: Right.
1: Does God require any less of you?
3: No.
1: If you fix transmissions and if that is your job and that is your place, you can believe God for wisdom. Amen and grace, and you can work on it until you are flat the best transmission man anywhere. You can believe God for equipment, and you can have a transmission out while somebody else is thinking about it. And you can have it fixed as good as it can be fixed while other people are trying to get their parts together. You can be together. You can get a system. You can have wisdom. You can be diligent, and it is through some of that that your prosperity is going to come. Can you say amen?
3: Amen?
1: Cannot be a slacker.
3: Amen.
1: You cannot be lazy. You cannot drag around. You got to be a go-getter.
3: Amen.
1: Amen?
3: Amen?
1: Everybody say diligent.
3: Diligent.
1: Diligent. Let me read some more to you. Proverbs 28:19 and 20 says, hard work brings prosperity. Playing around brings poverty. That's the Living Bible.
2: Yeah.
1: He who works will have abundant food. He who chases fantasies will have his fill of poverty. Did you hear that? That's the NIV, Proverbs 28:19. He who chases fantasies will have his fill of poverty. Proverbs 20, verse 13. Do not love sleep or you'll grow poor. Stay awake and you'll have food to spare. Proverbs 21:5, the plans of the diligent lead surely to plenty, but those of everyone who's hasty surely to poverty. He who loves pleasure, that's all you want to do is play, will be a poor man. Don't be heavy drinkers of wine and gluttonous eaters of meat, for the heavy drinker and the glutton will come to poverty, and drowsiness will clothe one with rags. If the Bible says that'll happen to you, then can you count on it?
2: Yes, right.
1: There's only one way to fix it. Stir up. Be diligent. Go to Proverbs 24. I'm commencing to get ready to start to close. Proverbs 24 and verse 30.
2: Stir it up.
1: 24:30. He said, I went by the field of the slothful. And by the vineyard of the man void of understanding. He's got a clue what's going on.
2: Yeah.
1: It was all grown over with thorns. How many of you won't see Faith Life Church grown over with thorns? Aren't you thankful for all these people who've done all this work? I haven't done all this yard work. It's been members and our staff and our help. Aren't you glad? Aren't you thankful for this? How many think if God give you something nice, you ought to keep it nice.
3: Right.
1: And you ought to improve it.
3: Amen.
1: You don't let it go and go and go. It needs to be painted, and you don't paint it, and you let stuff rust up, and you let it grow up. It's dishonoring to God. It's acting like you're not thankful.
3: That's right.
1: And I'm telling you, this is a key to prosperity. And don't think you're believing for something better and you're not taking care of what you got.
3: Amen.
1: you're contradicting your faith.
3: Amen.
1: I'm believing for a new car. Yeah, thank you for my new car. And you get in yours and you never wash it and you never clean it up and you never try to take care of it. And you kick the fender and go, this old junker, I'm so sick of this thing. I'm believing for a new car. Well, you're not a good steward with what you have.
2: That's right.
1: You don't know how to take care of stuff.
3: Child.
1: No. I don't care what it is. I don't care if it's a 72 Vega with Bondo and every fender and a leaky transmission and an AC that don't work. You clean it up and get it as looking as good as you can. Amen. And you fix it up. And how many know there's no excuse? Old doesn't have to mean nasty.
3: That's right.
1: Right?
2: Amen.
1: No reason for something to be nasty because it's old.
3: That's right.
1: That's just sluggardness.
3: Right.
1: Laziness, laxness, not being a good steward, not appreciating. I'm getting to meddling now. Okay. It was all grown over with thorns and nettles covered the face, and the stone wall was broken down. And I looked and considered it well, and I looked upon it and received instruction. A little sleep, a little slumber, a little folding of the hands to sleep, and your poverty will come on you. Come like one that traveleth, and your want like an armed man. It'll come on you like a robber. Poverty and lack. I had the privilege of working with Dr. Kenneth Hagin for 20 years. And had a lot of opportunity to be with him privately. And sitting back in the speaker's room, he used to tell me stories sometimes. And, you know, he's a great storyteller. And just like you see him on the platform, that's exactly how he is anywhere else. He's the same. And I'll be honest with you, some of the stories he told me, I left shaking my head thinking, now why'd he tell me that? I just did not. And sometimes it was years before it clicked with me. I want to tell you one he told me. He told me about during the Depression that there was a man, a real wealthy man in the community. Most everybody, if they had a need, they went to him and borrowed money. And most everybody had borrowed money on their place and for their crop and for their seed. And even the church for their building and their land had borrowed money from this man. And hard times came. And there was a drought. People didn't make crops. And it happened year after year. And people were barely paying some interest, not paying the principal, but paying a little bit of interest, and then people got to where they couldn't pay it. And finally, you know, it got to the place where he began to repossess these properties. And one of the people that pastor the church, leader of the church, he came to him and he said, I'm going to have to repossess this church. And the man said, you're kidding, you're not going to repossess our church? He said, yeah. He said, what would you do with it? He said, I'll make a barn out of it if I need to. This is the story Brother Hagin's telling me. And he said, and there was another man. Didn't make a crop. I mean, he was at the point 2 years ago where it was hopeless. And every morning, he'd get up and he'd fix fence. And he'd clean the ditch rows. And he'd work on the roof. And the soil was just dust. I mean, there was nothing. He lost it a year and a half ago. And other people go by shaking their head, go, you know, give it up. He said, uh-uh. No. He'd get up and go out and work on the land and fix it up. One day that man came by there, handed him an envelope. It was the title to his land.
3: Amen.
1: And that was the end of the story. I'd leave. And I thought, okay. Did you get it? Do you understand? What are you saying to me? The Lord's like that. The Lord is like that. You remember the parable and the story of the talents?
3: Mm-hmm.
1: And how the man that had the one that hid his, and the Lord took it away from him, gave it to the man that had 10. And people said, well, Lord, he's already got 10. Yeah, I know. And the Bible says, behold, the goodness and the severity of the Lord. He said, I knew you were an austere man. Is God like that?
3: Yes.
1: Yeah. You don't, with God, you don't just throw up your hands and go, well, I tried and there's nothing else I can do. I'm just going to quit. And the Lord said, oh, bless your heart, honey. I'm going to bless you anyway. No, he will not. Because no matter how bad it is, you never have to give up.
3: Yeah.
1: Hmm? I said, no matter how bad it is, you never have to throw up your hands and say, well, no, as long as there's breath, there's hope. And as long as God's on the throne, he honors faith. He hears prayers. Don't give up. Don't quit. I don't know at the times in our ministry that we've been back up against the wall and it looks like you are done, buddy. There ain't no way you're coming out of this, but I've learned I won't even hear it. Somebody try to tell me it, I'll get aggravated at them. Shush. I don't want to hear it.
3: Yeah.
1: Let me tell you what's happening. The money is coming in, and we're going to do this, and we're going to pay this. We're going to finish this project. Amen. And stand. Sometimes stand when it looks like there's no reason to keep standing, but I've seen him come through again and again and again.
3: Yes.
1: Amen.
3: Amen.
1: Having done all to stand.
3: Stand.
1: How long do you stand? You stand till you see it. You stand till it comes to pass in your life.
2: Yes. Thank you, Lord.
1: Even when it looks like all hope is gone. Isn't that what Abraham did?
2: Yes.
1: I mean, it seemed like he's 99 years old. His wife is 90 years old. And she couldn't have a baby. She couldn't conceive when she was 20. What do you think about them going to the clinic? 99 years old. She's 90 years old. What are y'all doing? Well, we just want to come in and have a checkup. We're going to have a baby. Don't you think they'd have tried to took them over to the side and said, now, honey, you've already been through the change of life. You know, sir, you're 99 years old. I'm sorry, but they wouldn't hear it. They wouldn't believe it. And though all hope was going against hope, they hoped on. They expected against all hope. And they stood. And at 99 years old, 100 years old, Isaac was born. And 91-year-old Sarah bouncing a baby on her knee and named him Laughter. She said, you got to laugh with me about this.
2: Amen. Hallelujah. Glory. Thank you, Lord.
1: Everybody say obedience.
3: Obedience.
1: And diligence.
3: Obedience.
1: Will make me rich.
3: Make me rich.
1: You believe it?
3: Yes.
1: Stand on your feet.
0: And that concludes today's message by Brother Keith Moore. 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

Kenneth Hagin is next. I'm going to bring you a portion of a teaching series on how you can be led by the Spirit of God. As children of God, we do not have to waste time in life going down blind alleys that lead to dead ends. We can deal wisely in all of the affairs of life and learn how to follow the leading of the Holy Spirit. We're going to share with you a portion of a 2-volume series of teachings.

tune and in contact with God. All children's spirits are. Now, wait a minute. This is clear something up for us. I heard some ignoramus. And I don't know. I don't mean to be unkind, but I have strong feelings about these things because they're so misleading. Some ignoramus preaching on the radio. He said the children of all unsaved people are lost and going to hell. Even little babies. And if the rapture takes place, the little babies and the little children, you see, those you haven't reached age of accountability, they'll not go in the rapture. Yes, they will. I'll prove it to you. Got your Bibles there? Can you read? All right, open your Bibles here to Romans. To the 7th, 8th chapters. Look at verse 9 of the 7th chapter of Romans. For I was alive. You're not talking about physically alive, you're talking about spiritually alive. Without the law once. But when the commandment came, sin revived and I died. Not talking about physical death, talking about spiritual death. Paul said, now let's go back and show you something here. The Spirit comes from God, for God is Spirit. He didn't put an unregenerate spirit into a baby. Oh, you listen to it? That's part that's like God. He put a part of himself in there. And that baby, every baby, it don't matter if it's a heathen in Africa, until they reach an age of accountability where they know right from wrong, their spirit is alive to God. He said, I was alive without the law once. But when the commandment came, thou shalt not steal, thou shalt not defraud, and so on and so forth. Sin revived because of the fallen nature of man in his spirit, in his body. Sin revived, and I died. That's where you need to be born again. Are you listening? Now, wait a minute. Here's something else that'll solve something for you that'll help you immeasurably. And here's something you've never seen. I was just as guilty of it as you were. And I've got some teaching along this line I've never given. You hear us say, I've said it. Well, I never have said it since 1952. I haven't said it in 25 years. I learned better. Come and get saved and get born again. Get your name written down in heaven. Only people whose name's written down in heaven and born again is going to heaven. Well, now wait a minute. If that's so, then no babies, even if they're babies of or little children of saved people or preachers' kids, and if they died, they didn't go to heaven because they hadn't been born again. You don't get your name written in heaven because you're born again. Are you hearing me? Are you hearing me? Yeah. Go through your Bible and search that out. I did in 1952. It astounded me. I had to quit saying some things I was saying. Nothing said in the Bible when your name's written down. It talks about your name being blotted out. Not written down. You get up there to the white throne judgment and the books were open, and this isn't Christians. Death and hell, spiritual death and hell, gave up the dead which were in them. And the books were open. And another book was open, which is the book of life. And everyone whose name was not found written in the book of life was cast into the lake which burneth with fire and brimstone. These are sinners that they're looking into the book of life, see if their name's in there. What in the world are they looking in there for? Because, you see, God could have made this world and peopled it instantly, populated with people. But he planned a family, and he gave man the privilege of bringing his family into existence. He planned everybody to be in his family. And every time they're born, he puts their name down in his book. Are you listening? If I had time, I'd go give you some more scripture, and it'll just, you know, prove all that. But if you know your Bible, you know it's so anyhow. You see, that's the reason Paul said, my spirit's alive unto God. It was alive unto God. Sin, the commandment came, sin revived, and I died. Now listen to me. Listen carefully. Boy, this is more scripture than I don't tell. Remember what Moses said? About it, just blot their name. Blot my name out of your book if you're going to blot them out. I know children of unsaved parents. Never took those children to school. A day in their life, Sunday school, the church, never prayed prayer with those children. These children had to reach the age of accountability. I'm thinking a little child now, just 9 years old. Somebody said to this little child, whose parents

0: didn't take them to Sunday school and church. Never read the Bible to them, never prayed with them. He's going to do something. Said, on Monday we'll do so-and-so. This little 9-year-old child said, no, we won't. I won't. Why? God said, I'm going to be up there with Jesus. How'd that little child know that? And he was. When Monday came, he was up there with Jesus. He didn't go with them on the little outing that was going on. His parents weren't Christians. He didn't know anything about church. He didn't know a thing well about the Bible, I don't suppose. They never read the Bible in the home. They never had family prayer. They never even prayed at the table and asked a blessing on it. And yet that little 9-year-old boy said, I'll be up there with Jesus. Somebody came along and then said, well, he can't be. He said, you know, he'd never been converted, never been baptized in water, and he didn't belong to our church. But he said he would, and he was. How did he know? His spirit was alive to God. That's the reason he knew. I said his spirit was alive to God. That's the reason he knew. I was preaching a certain place, preaching a convention for the Four Square folks, Denver, several years ago. I got off on some of these things, and a young lady, a young minister lady came. She said, Brother Hagin, I want to talk to you. So at the cafeteria time we were eating, we talked there with the district supervisor of the Four Square Church and so on. And she said, I'm beginning to see something. She said, you know, my husband was killed, just 29 years old, in an airplane accident. I said, yes, I knew about that. Heard about it at least. She said, see, we got out of LIV Bible College there in California, see, and then we went to a town where they didn't have a full gospel church of any kind and built a new work. Had a good work going. Just did a phenomenal job, really. Good ministers. Both of them were ministers. And his roommate in college, you see, before they married about the time they got out of college. Now they got two little children, little boy, five, little girl. Little girl, three. Actually, the boy's between 4 and 5. He's not 5 yet. The girl's approximately 3. So this roommate of his in LIFE Bible College had been, he'd been in a plane crash and he was killed. And they wanted his roommate, you see, to preach his funeral. So in their little town in Nebraska, somebody had a private plane and said, we'll fly you over there. And so they got up early in the morning. Well, the children were asleep. She said, I didn't want to leave them home in bed. So I just took them in their pajamas, put them in the back seat of the car, and we drove out to the little airport. And you know, my husband, 29 years old now, kissed me goodbye, kissed the children, got on that plane, took off down the runway. She said, as that plane took off, that little 5-year-old boy, approximately so between 4 and 5 rows up in the back seat, said, Mama, Mama, Daddy's not on that plane, is he? Yeah, honey, don't you know he was going to call this roommate, he wasn't no kin, but he said, he's going to preach Uncle So-and-so's funeral. Why, he said, don't he know that airplane's going to run into that mountain? Hadn't got the word out of his mouth until it hit the mountain because of the fog and he's killed. How'd that little kid know that? Because his spirit's alive unto God. Are you listening to me? I said his spirit was alive unto God. That's how I knew it. Well, how come the preacher didn't know it though? Wasn't his spirit alive to God? Hadn't it been born again? Yeah. But his head had been educated at the expense of his spirit. And he didn't know to listen to his spirit. And he didn't take time to listen to his spirit. Why is it that women, in days gone by, more so than today, so many women work in public today, it's not so much so. Why is it that women, do you ever notice that they have more intuition than men do? Intuition is of your spirit. Because women lived a more secluded life. They didn't work so much with their minds, they didn't work so much with their bodies, and they were more quiet. You see, you have to have times of quietness to get your mind and your body quiet, because God is not your mind and your body's going to know things, it's your spirit. I don't just throw everything away, I've said, just because you don't agree with it, keep chewing on it for a while. I was alive without the law once, but when the commandment came, sin revived and I died. Now, the first and foremost way that he leads is by that inward witness. Secondly, by that inward voice, which most usually is the voice of your own spirit speaking to you. I can remember in my own experience, I was brought up in church, as I said. Don't remember the first time I went. Joined the church as 9 years old, but wasn't saved. On the bed of sickness, I realized I've never been saved. I just belong to the church. Tell the real truth about it, I died and went to hell. And I began to cry out as I went down the third time, God, I belong to the church. I've been baptized in water. But there's no answer. And as I came up the third time out of that pit and out of hell, my spirit began to pray. And I was born again 20 minutes to 8 o'clock. the south bedroom of 409 North College Street in the city of McKinney, Texas. April the 22nd, Saturday night, 20 minutes to 8 o'clock. Well, I thought I had to die. Doctor said I had to die. I'd never heard divine healing preached. Didn't know anything about faith. So I was resigned to die. Every night I'd go to sleep with a smile on my face and praise myself to sleep. Said, Lord, they're liable to, because what the doctor said to me may just die any minute. My heart may stop just any moment. So if they find me in the bed, morning, dead, they'll see I got a smile on my face. They'll know I died happy. I'm so glad. Oh, I'm so glad I didn't go to hell. That's something to be glad of. Hallelujah. So, a little by little, I read the Bible, the New Testament. I got over to Mark 11. I read Mark 11, 23 and 24, you know. And then, of course, I'm bothered with this. Well, healing's been done away with. Healing's been done away with. It's not for us nowadays. Something said to my mind, there's always a voice out here somewhere that said, now that doesn't mean what things ever you desire when you pray, believe you receive them, you shall have them. That doesn't mean what things ever you desire physically, because healing's been done away with, or materially, or financially. That just means what things ever you desire spiritually. Well, I tried to get my pastor to come, and he didn't, and you've heard some of the testimony, and finally one preacher did come and pat my hand, put on his professional voice, and said, just be patient, my boy. In a few more days, it'll all be over. So I accepted the verdict, in a few more days, it'll all be over. Laid there waiting to die. Then I got back into the Bible after 2 months. I didn't look at it, didn't read a scripture for 2 months, didn't praise myself to sleep every night. But then November of 1933, I got back into the Bible again. I got it back open to Mark 11, 24 again, 23. And I said, well, Lord, I'll tell you what I'm going to do. I've tried to get somebody to help me. I'm just going to take you at your word. When you were here on earth, you said it, and I'm going to believe it. And if you didn't lie about it, I'm coming off of this bed.
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1: Let's take a quick look at the weather across the Amarillo area today. High temperature about 100 degrees. Overnight low tonight, low to mid-70s. Tomorrow, high temperature about 100 degrees.
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4: Well, welcome back to Dr. James Dobson's Family Talk, the voice you trust for the family you love. My name is Roger Marsh, and our special guest again today is Rabbi Jonathan Kahn. He has written 10 best-selling books. They're all New York Times bestsellers. His 11th book is a slightly different take on his writing style. In the past, he's written nonfiction books. This one comes from more of the storytelling approach, and it's a book that is just now out, as I mentioned. If you like The Harbinger, you are going to be absolutely fascinated with his newest book called The Altar of Pergamon, where the Apostle John is describing some things that, well, we refer to it as the throne of Satan in Revelation 2:13. And this is just an amazing work that we have linked up at drjamesdobson.org. Rabbi Jonathan Kahn, welcome back to Dr. James Dobson's Family Talk for part two of this conversation.
5: Great to be back with you, Roger. And the story involves a man who's a skeptic named Ariel Herzog, and he receives this page from a cryptic book. He can't decipher it, and he needs the help of of a woman named Lara, who's actually a believer, and they're kind of opponents, but they're forced together, and the journey takes them across the world to Istanbul and Cuba, Havana, Cuba, to Berlin and Moscow, and at each point there's a mysterious person who reveals the next mystery and gives them the next page, and at the same time there's kind of a force, an agency linked to the altar that's trying to stop them. So it's like a thriller, you know, but it's revealing. And so there have to be, we counted like 200 mysteries. It's totally real. And one of the reasons why I say that is I'm praying, and really my hope is not only that it goes to believers, but that people in your life who are not believers, who are not saved, and then you give it to them because they're going to be drawn into the story. And whoa, okay, it's like Indiana Jones, it's like the Da Vinci Code, but it's God, and it leads to salvation. So that's my hope. That's really my hope with it.
4: I love the meaningfulness of this and the purpose and the intent that you've put into this brand new book, Rabbi Jonathan Kahn. We talked in our opening segment, part one of this conversation, which is up now at drjamesdobson.org, about Adolf Hitler, the Third Reich, World War I, World War II, and some of the connections there. But this mystery does have a connection to communism, to Karl Marx, Soviet Union. Help us understand that connection as well.
5: Yeah. For those who didn't hear it, in a quick nutshell, this altar of Pergamon or throne of Satan is taken from Pergamon. It goes to Germany. Everything happens in Germany. World wars come from Germany. Where, you know, the Holocaust, all these things, Hitler, all that. And now at the end of the war, World War II, Hitler is dead. And so there's nobody there. And so, nobody owning the altar, but it's going to pass to another hand. Now, to set the stage with Karl Marx, you know, people right now, there's a resurgence in socialism. And a lot of the young are like, wow, this sounds like a great thing, a great idea. Well, it's not. And the thing is that it begins with Karl Marx. Now, what people don't realize, Karl Marx is part of this. First of all, Karl Marx is born in the land that is going to become Germany. Karl Marx is German. And this is the culture that is going to have, again, the altar. And by the way, people might think that, you know, communism, the main part of communism, it's Russia, Soviet Union. No, communism came from Germany, the same place that had the altar, okay? So it's not only Nazism, it's communism. And the thing is that what happens is Karl Marx is raised knowing about Jesus, actually. And when he's 17 years old, he writes a devotion to Jesus, saying how we have to get so closer to Jesus. But when he's 18, they send him to Berlin, which is basically going to be the place where this throne of Satan is going to be. A change takes place with him that very year, and he starts writing strange verses. It's as if he was taken over. It's as if the devil was speaking right through Karl Marx. He writes things. He says things like, a God has taken away from me like what I had, and I'll have revenge. And he says that, you know, in Isaiah, the devil says, I will exalt my throne. Well, Karl Marx writes, I will lift up my throne to the highest. It's like the words of Satan. He says, this Karl Marx saying, I will bring the world to destruction, and I will walk the ruins as a God. And he says, I have this sword. And he says the prince of darkness has given me this sword, says Karl Marx. And Marx's favorite verse throughout his life was quoting the demon from Faust, saying, everything that exists deserves to be destroyed. That's Karl Marx. And that's at the root of Marxism. Right. And Marx, he ends up writing the manifesto. Nobody reads it. Basically, I mean, and within a short time, he becomes forgotten. And in fact, if it wasn't for something that happened, we would never have heard of Karl Marx. He becomes forgotten. He's living in exile. He's a hermit. There's no movement and there's nothing. And he doesn't even talk about the manifesto, nothing. But then something happens that changes everything. And it happens at this, it's the altar of Pergamon. At the same moment, the altar is brought to Germany, as we talked before, and that's when anti-Semitism comes in the world. There is a resurrection of Marxism in Germany, where the altar is resurrected. And there's a number of events that cause it. We don't have time to go into it, but with the altar. And so at the same moment that the altar comes to Germany, the Marxism is revived in Germany, and the manifesto is re-released. You know, nobody read it, pretty much. Now it's re-released in German, and for the first time, it's given the name the Communist Manifesto. And it's going to become the most second-read book in the world after the Bible. But it all resurrects at that time. And at the same moment, one of Marx's books, when the altar comes to Germany, goes to Russia. And in Russia, you've got a guy named Vladimir Lenin. And Vladimir Lenin, the key moment is going to be when Lenin becomes a revolutionary and he comes upon the book of Karl Marx, when they come together. So the thing is, remember I told you in the last one, when they started piecing together the altar for the first time in Berlin, the throne of Satan. And at that same moment, when that it appears, Hitler is born into the world. Same year, same moment. Well, that's 1889. Same year, when they put it together, that's when Lenin comes together with Marx.
4: Interesting.
5: And that's gonna change the world. And the thing is that, but there's another part of this mystery, because there's another child who was born into the world, and he's born when they put the shovels into the earth to start unearthing the altar of Pergamon or the throne of Satan. When they do that, this other child is born. So he comes into the world also as the altar. What's his name? His name is Joseph Stalin. So now you've got Stalin comes into the world with the altar, Hitler comes into the world with the altar, he's going to be part of the mystery as well. So what's going to happen is Nazism being formed in Germany, but you have communism and Marxism also rising, and it's going to, as we know, it's going to take over the Soviet Union, and the Soviet Union is going to become the first communist state. Now, a lot of times people think that the communists overthrew the Tsar. They never did. They never overthrew tyranny. The Russian people overthrew the Tsar. But what communism did is they overthrew democracy. Lenin came to Russia when they were about to have a democracy, and he overthrew it with communism or Marxism. Okay. But the secret story, there's a secret story, is that it wasn't just Lenin coming. What happened was he was sent to Russia, and he was sent by Germany. And the plot, it was a plot to send Lenin and destabilize Russia, who was an enemy of Germany at the time. And so the plot came from Berlin, with where the throne of Satan was. So even the Soviet Union and the birth is linked to this mystery. And when we last spoke, Roger, we left it off where Hitler had just killed himself, you know, in 1945. Yeah. And so Hitler's in a bunker, you know, and he kills himself. In another bunker, in Berlin, same city, another bunker, something else is hidden. The Nazis hid the throne of Satan in another bunker. So you got Hitler in one bunker, the throne of Satan in another bunker. And what happens is soldiers come upon this bunker, they open up the bunker, and they see it's the throne of Satan. Who are the soldiers? And they're going to possess, they're going to become the new masters. It's the Red Army. And the Soviet Union is going to become the new owner of the throne of Satan. And so you see literally history changes. A court's going to pass from Nazi Germany to the Soviet Union.
4: That is a fascinating statement. I want you to unpack a little bit more because of the connection it has with the whole world, not just the Eastern part of the world. Whenever the altar changes hands, a new power shows up.
5: Yeah.
4: So take us to 2026. What power is rising right now? And is there any, I mean, is there a Western connection to this?
5: Well, it's going to go, I promise you, it's going to go all the way to where we are right now. In fact, I will tell you, I mean, two things I said. Last time I said, it's even linked to the internet. Mm-hmm. Okay.
4: Yeah.
5: And it's also there's also an American leader. I don't know if we should name it. We may not name it. There's an American leader who is actually linked to the altar of Pergamon. But let's lead up to it, if it's okay. I'll tell you what happens. Yeah. So the Soviet Union gets it, and they put it on a train, and they bring it to Russia. So now think about it. Russia is now the capital of the throne of Satan, owns the throne of Satan. I mean, and look, what is the capital of evil now in the world? Well, I mean, when you get from Nazi Germany to basically Soviet Union. Now, Soviet Union is already linked to the altar. But now when it gets the altar, it's almost like it gets empowered. And what happens is communism owns the altar of Satan. It becomes empowered. Communism starts spreading right then. It takes over all of Eastern Europe. Until you have one third of every person on earth is under this evil. And it's under this evil when they possess the throne of Satan. And notice something, there's a parallel here, because every power that gets this object, and now it's kind of sounding like the Lord of the Rings, but it's real. It's like an evil object. Yeah. What happens is they become the center of a war against Christians. I mean, think about it. You know, Nazi Germany hated Christianity. You know, it was pagan. Hitler wanted it destroyed, and hated the Jews. What happens in the Soviet Union? They become the key power against Christianity in the world and against Israel or the Jews. So it follows where that goes. But there's another part of the mystery, and that is that, you know, we say the word devil, and people don't realize that there's a real meaning to that. The word devil comes from the Greek diabolos, and diabolos means the one who divides, who casts through, who divides. So what's going to happen now in the world? You see, if you can divide, you can destroy. If you can divide man from God, you can destroy man. You know, if you divide man and women, you destroy marriage. You know, divide. So now what's going to happen is the whole world is going to be divided. And we call it the Cold War. But it's actually linked to this ancient mystery. Because where does the Cold War begin? In Berlin. Right when they come to the altar. So right where that is, or where the throne saying was, the line comes, divides Germany, divides Europe, divides the world. I mean, you want to sum up the Cold War? It's two camps, one camp that has the throne of Satan and the other camp that is against it. You know, so that's what many of us grew up with, you know, and so you've got that going on. And the thing is that in 1958, the Soviet Union decides for political reasons to send the altar back to now East Berlin. Okay, this is still communism. The Soviet Union is still controlling the altar. Communism still has it, but the location has changed. So amazing thing is, as soon as they bring it back to Berlin, and all of a sudden, everything explodes over Berlin. The two superpowers come to a head over Berlin. This is called the Berlin Crisis. And you could have almost had a nuclear war. I mean, think about it. The enemy's the destroyer, wants to destroy the world. Well, the crisis continues on until Kennedy becomes president. When Kennedy's president, he meets with the Soviet premier, Khrushchev. And Khrushchev, again, he wants Berlin. He wants the Allies out of Berlin. Well, Kennedy refuses. Khrushchev builds the Berlin Wall. Okay, and then there comes I don't know if you remember this, Mark, and you may not be old enough to remember, but there's another Berlin crisis. It was at what was called Checkpoint Charlie, and you have Soviet troops armed facing one side of the wall. You got American troops armed facing. It's the only time it ever happened, and both sides are now preparing for nuclear war. Both sides are preparing. The world came that close to destruction over the throne of Satan is right there at the walls, right. Right there.
4: Wow.
5: And the thing is that now let me add another puzzle piece, and that is that you can't destroy the world without the power to destroy the world. So when did that, now we're talking about nuclear destruction, when did that come into the world, and could that be linked to this ancient mystery from the Bible? It actually began at the throne of Satan, at the altar of Pergamon. It began in Berlin. In Berlin is where they split the atom. Two German scientists under Adolf Hitler in 1938 split the atom, and that started the nuclear age. So Hitler almost got that power, but he was kept from getting it. And so it went to America, but it all began, you know, let me just go back to that mystery. Last time we were saying, what kind of altar is it? It's the altar of burnt offerings. And that word in Greek we saw is the word Holocaust. And so what's the power to totally burn something up? It's actually a nuclear fire. And the thing is that when we use the word Holocaust today, it's only two ways we use it. One is to refer to the Holocaust of Hitler, and the other is when we say a nuclear Holocaust. And both Holocausts came from Berlin. And from where the throne of Satan, from the throne of Satan. So now you've got the power to destroy the world. Okay. So one more thing this is the most dangerous moment in world history. And that is the Cuban Missile Crisis. What happens is the Soviet Union sends missiles to Cuba. America discovers it. Kennedy quarantines the island. They put American ships in the water there. Soviet ships are coming with more missiles. The whole world is preparing for nuclear war. People are going into bomb shelters. They're putting dog tags on their children. I mean, the whole world, this is the most, if anything went the wrong way, we wouldn't be here today. Okay. So this is how real this is. Okay. But we passed, but here's the mystery they won't tell you. Here's the secret behind it all. And it goes back to the Bible. It goes back to this mystery. And here it is. It didn't start with Cuba, those missiles in Cuba. It started because Khrushchev in the Soviet Union was near the Black Sea, and they pointed out the missiles that America had put there aimed at the Soviet Union right after the Berlin crisis, because that's when that heightened everything. So he says, okay, we're going to put missiles right at the doorstep of America. Okay, so it really started with these other missiles. So where are these other missiles, these mystery missiles that really almost brought the world to an end? You know where they are? They were all standing in the land of Pergamon. Almost destroyed the world from Pergamon, from the throne of Satan. They were all standing in the ancient kingdom of Pergamon. And remember which I said, you know, that altar of Pergamon is linked to the god Zeus. You know, in Rome, it's Jupiter. Jupiter is Zeus. The missiles that almost destroyed the world bore the name of the god Jupiter. They were the Jupiter.
4: Incredible. Rabbi Jonathan Kahn, this is amazing. And I love the fact that you put this together in such a compelling story at your new book, The Altar of Pergamon, which is up at drjamesdobson.org. We have been kind of skirting around the issue of Israel for a moment. Can we wander through that just a little bit? Because obviously, whether it's the Holocaust and Hitler's assault on the Jews, or, you know, Israel's place in the world and their relationship with the United States, and of course, the bond that we have, talk about the role that Israel plays in all of this, because I'm sure there are a lot of people looking at from October 7th, 2023 on saying, boy, things are really heating up in that region.
5: Yeah, well, it's a great question. And I mean, one is it's certainly the enemy wars against the Jewish people and Christians. I mean, those who represent God. So he's been warring for thousands of years, you know. And what happened on October 7th, I mean, totally had the fingerprints of the enemy on it. The world hating Israel. What does the Bible say? The Bible says that Israel has to come back in the world for Messiah to come. You know, Jesus said, you know, Jesus is coming. He's not coming to New Jersey. He's coming to Israel, you know. So what is it? Think about it. I mean, just what would the enemy want to do? He'd want to destroy. If you can destroy Israel, you can stop the kingdom of God. He can stop his defeat. You know, so he's been trying to destroy it. And I mean, listen, you brought up a great thing, because think about all this. When did Hitler come about? Just before Israel was about to come back into the world. You know, why did the enemy go crazy? Well, and actually, by the way, this goes back to a mystery that I probably won't bring up in most interviews, but because you brought this up, and that is this, that the amazing thing and a whole other part of the mystery is that the timing of the altar, this coming back in the world, was timed to God bringing Israel back into the world. See, God started bringing Israel back in, like, say, 1870s. The refugees started coming back. And when you follow every event, I do this in the book at the end, but every event, that's when the altar of Satan comes back. And think about it. It goes to Germany. So what is Germany? Germany is used by the enemy to try to stop it all. If you can destroy the Jews, there's no coming back. And then who gets it next? The Soviet Union. What did they become? They became the enemy of Israel, the arch enemy of Israel in the world. And so whoever has that, that's what happened. So actually, this mystery is actually linked to something very good, that the kingdom of God and the throne of God is coming. So Satan brings back his throne to try to stop it. I mean, it makes like total sense. It's supernatural, but it's totally, absolutely logical. You know, so we are still in that right now. I mean, we are in that fight in every single way. And this is going to bring it to where we are now. Okay. If you want, you know, what happens to the altar after this? What happens is in 1989, the Berlin Wall falls. Now remember, the altar. So all of a sudden, now communism loses the altar. So what happens to communism? Well, the Eastern Europe, the communism falls. What happens? The Soviet Union loses possession of the altar. What happens? Soviet Union disappears. I mean, it's like clockwork, you know, right after. But on the other side, whenever the altar changes its sovereignty, it signals also the rising of another power or a new power. So what power are we talking about now as we head to the future? And this has to do with end time prophecy as well.
4: Yeah.
5: And that is that, you know, if the enemy could not destroy the world by dividing it, he'll seek to possess the world by bringing it together. And this is end time prophecy. This is one world. And what actually possess, it's in Germany right now. And by the way, I didn't plan this, but they've been kind of keeping the altar hidden for years. And they're going to reveal it in Berlin next year. But I didn't plan the book around that. I just found out. So we don't know what's going to happen here now. But the thing is that it's not just Berlin, because Germany is under something else. It's under what's called the European Union. So right now, the European Union is ultimately possessing the altar. And so the European Union is an entity that represents nations coming together as one. And, you know, the biblical prophecy, I mean, we're not, you know, there's different interpretations. The biblical prophecy speaks of a one world, some kind of one world linked of nations. And many Bible student prophecy see Europe. Now, Europe actually possesses the throne of Satan. And the other thing, bringing back to now, what happened to Europe and the West when the altar came there? What's been happening is it's been de-Christianizing. We've been watching this massive de-Christianization with the altar in Europe and even touching America, because America's part of the West too. And which brings us to one thing I promised you. Well, I got to say something else before that. That is that you have this one world thing. Well, one of the things that's also bringing the world together is the internet or the web. Okay. When was the web conceived? The web was conceived at the moment the wall came down in Berlin. The moment it changed to one world, one Berlin or one Germany, and then one, that's when the web was conceived. When Germany became a one nation again and possessed it, that's 1990, that's when the web was officially born. Now, in Hebrew, you know that every letter is a number too.
4: Yes.
5: Every time you look on the web, you'll see it says World Wide Web, www, www. Well, in Hebrew, in the language of the Bible, it's not www, it's vav, vav, vav, which is the number 6. In other words, 666 on every computer. Just throwing that in.
4: Yeah.
5: We won't be able to reveal it except say, there is an American leader who's on the stage right now. It's not Trump, I will say, but he's on the stage, who is actually linked to the altar of Pergamon and actually went over to Berlin, made a speech calling the world to become one, came back to America, began his rise to world power. And when he was on the stage beginning his rise, they had erected in back of him this massive structure. The structure they erected, I don't think they knew what they were doing, they even realized it, was a replica of the altar of Pergamon, throne of
4: this
5: American leader. I'm not going to reveal it. It is in the book. It's not going to reveal it. So we are, there's so much, but the thing is that I'm just giving I know it sounds like I'm trying to go fast, but there's so much to this, but it's ultimately a message of hope. I mean, I always go to hope and actually the man goes to salvation in the book. That's why I'm hoping that, again, people get it for unsaved people as well.
4: Lovely. Wonderful resource to have that's entertaining, but also very informative for us in the body of Christ. It will no doubt have an impact on unbelievers as well, of all different backgrounds. The book, again, is called The Altar of Pergamon by Rabbi Jonathan Kahn. It's now available in stores everywhere. And of course, we have a link for more information on it at drjamesdobson.org. Rabbi Kahn, the time always goes by much too quickly. I appreciate your passion and your enthusiasm for these topics. Thank you for investing a little bit of time with us today, with our listeners here on Dr. James Dobson's Family Talk. We really appreciate you.
5: Thank you, Roger. It's always a joy.
4: Well, what a fascinating conversation today here on Dr. James Dobson's Family Talk. Our guest has been Rabbi Jonathan Kahn, and he connects the dots between ancient mysteries and today's headlines in a way that really makes people stop and think. His brand new book is called The Altar of Pergamon. It's a novel this time, but boy, is it a page-turner. And if you missed any part of this conversation, or if you'd like to hear today's program again, as well as yesterday's program, you can find both online at drjamesdobson.org. 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
6: Hello, I'm Jerry Stewart, and this is One Moment in America. A wise man once said, "Show me someone who has never failed, and I'll show you someone who has never tried." You say, "What does that mean?" Listen to this. Life is certainly made up of a lot of ups and downs. You say, "It sure is, but am I the only one with downs?" Listen to these losers. In his first 3 years as an automaker, Henry Ford went bankrupt twice. Great actor and dancer Fred Astaire was told he couldn't act or dance. Albert Einstein was told he was mentally retarded. And here's one I can't believe. Michael Jordan, perhaps the greatest basketball player ever, was cut from his high school basketball team. The message here? Keep trying. I'm Jerry Stewart, and that was One Moment in America.
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8: Yet another emergency has been reported at a Planned Parenthood facility in Fort Collins, Colorado. On July 9th, a 29-year-old woman was reportedly hemorrhaging so severely, in fact, that emergency responders requested a second ambulance, this one stocked with blood, in case she needed a transfusion. This wasn't an isolated incident. In fact, this facility has called 911 at least five other times this year for women experiencing serious complications, including heavy bleeding and potentially life-threatening emergencies. But the abortion industry does not care. They just want their money. In fact, if they cared about hurting people, then they would probably stop the massacre of innocent children in the womb.
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1: I'm Enoch File. This is the morning program with Ricky File, my grandfather. I call him Papo. His co-host today is Diana File, my grandmother. I call her Nana.
0: Yeah.
2: All right. That's a good introduction, Enoch.
0: Yes. He likes to do things well.
2: Mm-hmm.
0: When he does work for me, he wants to do it right. So he takes it serious. And it's a blessing to have grandchildren like that, isn't it?
2: It is. And we have 9 grandchildren. We are blessed.
0: Well, you don't have to whisper about it.
2: Okay, we have 9 grandchildren.
0: Okay.
2: Is that better?
0: Yes, yes.
2: Mic up here closer.
0: Mm-hmm. Let's see what some folks were saying to us via text. We have this from Jimmy Ford. Good morning, Pastor Ricky and Diana. TGIF. Thank you for blessing my day. Y'all have a blessed day and pass it on, he says.
2: All right.
0: And let's see what else we have here. We have a text from David LeGrand. He says, fabulous Friday morning, folks. And he includes this scripture. Let the wise listen and add to their learning. And let the discerning get guidance. Proverbs 1:5, NIV version. Let the wise listen and add to their learning.
2: Mm.
0: How about that?
2: That's good.
0: And Ronnie, who came here yesterday, you weren't here, so you didn't get to see him at the time, but he was here from up there in
2: Channing.
0: Channing. Mm-hmm. And it was great to see him. He says, good morning, preacher and Sister Diana. Have a blessed day. Well, you just made it more blessed.
2: Yes, thank you.
0: Then we have this from Delbert. He says, I prayed, and this is a scripture verse. He says, I prayed to the Lord, my God, and confessed, Lord, the great and awesome God who keeps his covenant of love with those who love him and keep his commandments. That was from Daniel chapter 9 and verse 4. That's good, isn't it?
2: Yes.
0: So Daniel knew that God keeps his covenant and loves with those who love him and keep his commandments.
2: That's a great scripture to think about.
0: And he says, good morning to Pastor Ricky and Sister Diana. You guys have a blessed and wonderful weekend. Well, I believe we'll just do that. Okay, I don't see anything from Tony yet or Becky, so we'll see if they get something to us here in a little bit.
2: We get used to these certain ones.
0: That doesn't mean you have to, none. We just...
2: Right. And for those who want to know the texting number, it's 806-898-8803. Once again, 898-8803. And we'd love to hear from people. We'd love to hear from our listeners.
0: Yes.
2: And it was good to see a lot of our listeners at the celebration rally we had last Sunday evening. And it was just a good time, a fellowship.
0: Oh, and, yeah.
2: I liked LaDonna and her husband came, and Terry came. They
0: about 150 miles
2: one way. So, you would think, that was hard, but they enjoyed it. And that's what she had texted me privately about how much they enjoyed and got out and did something different. So,
0: well, let's look at the weather right now. It's 73 here. And Amarillo, not just South Amarillo, but East Amarillo as well, where the National Weather Service is. And in Canyon, it's 70 degrees. And Wheeler, little town with a big heart, it's 76. Nearby in Mobeety, it's 74. Nearby there in McLean, it is same as what is in Shamrock, 75. And Clarendon, 74. And Tampa, 75. Borger and Guyman and Perryton all reporting 76. Also 76 in Radon, Oklahoma. In Dalhart is 71. Elk City, Oklahoma, it's at 77. Childress, 80 degrees. Whoa.
2: That's pretty warm for this morning. Wow.
0: Yeah, in Quanah, it's 77. In Vernon and Altus, 79. And heat advisory in those places again. In Joshua, 77. Same in Beaumont, 77. In Muleshoe, it's 69. And in Clovis, it's 71 degrees.
3: Sponsoring weather reports on this network is Johnny Velasquez and his Market Square stores. Locations of the stores are in Wheeler, Shamrock, and Wellington, and two Oklahoma stores, Cheyenne and Hinton. Johnny's continuous support since 1986 is the longest of any business on the Kingdom Keys network. That is greatly appreciated.
0: Now, our equipment here shows that our high yesterday was 102, but officially at the National Weather Service, it was 99.
2: Oh, okay.
0: So we didn't have another day of 100 degrees as far as the record
2: at the National. Official counting, yes.
0: The official record, yeah, where they're kept. So 99. And I think it's a total of 38 days the last 3 months, June, July, and August, that we've had 100 degrees or more. So 99 yesterday, but they say it'll be about 100 today. And a 30% chance of rain. Overnight low tonight, low to mid 70s, much like this morning. Tomorrow, about 100 degrees, and then on Sunday, upper 90s. Monday, which is a holiday, high temperature, upper 90s. And Tuesday, about 100. Wednesday, about 100. Thursday, about 100. I'm getting tired of saying that.
2: Okay, well.
0: Record high for this day is 102. That's happened 3 times. A record low for this date is 47, and that's happened 3 times.
2: Boy, that sounds cool and refreshing, doesn't it?
0: Yeah.
2: 47.
0: Yeah, that'd be jacket time for me and heavy coat time for my sister. Sunrise this morning, 7:22. Sunset today, 8:09. It's almost a full hour earlier sunset. Than it was in the latter part of June. Let's go into news, views, and commentaries here, where we look at news items and issues from the right point of view, a Christian and conservative perspective. If you have a comment, comments can be sent to us via text.
2: Yes, if you want to make a comment or whatever, you can do this number. This is a texting only.
0: What do you mean, whatever?
2: Well,
0: we don't want to throw in tomatoes.
2: No, we don't. We're talking about if you want to make a comment about what we're talking about, you can do that with this number, 806-898-8803. Mm-hmm. That is a texting only number. So, once again, 806-898-8803.
0: Gary Bauer, in his end-of-the-day report yesterday, said, believe it or not, the critical November elections are just 60 days away. If he said that yesterday, now they're 59 days away.
2: Yeah, and we know how quickly these months fly by.
0: We sure do, because school was just out for the summer just the other day, and now... Now, I think we're in the fourth week of school at our school.
2: Mm-hmm.
0: Yogi Berra used to say, it gets late early, and it's getting late, says Gary Bauer. As of now, anything could happen. It all depends. It doesn't depend on God. It depends on people. And people getting out to vote.
2: Yeah.
0: Anything could happen, says Gary Bauer. Conservatives, pro-life, pro-family voters could have working majorities in the House and the Senate after this upcoming election. Or we could wake up 2 months from now and find that radical socialists like Abdullah El-Sayed, James Tallarico, and Angie Nixon, who said that they're literally trying to kill us. That's what she said about Republicans. You could find that these people are the new majority in the Senate. If they win, we will be subjected to endless investigations and impeachments of Donald Trump, and they will do their best to pack the Supreme Court. They've not kept quiet about that this time. They've been very open in saying what they will plan to do. Democrats are hell-bent on undoing one of the most important conservative victories in modern memory. They want to reverse the conservative majority on the Supreme Court that took us decades to achieve. They want to rig the court by adding at least four more far-left justices who can't even define what a woman is. See, we've got one on there now. Yeah. They want to put some more on there like that.
2: Yeah, and it gets to the point of bizarre, I would call it bizarre beliefs.

0: House of Representatives voted on a constitutional amendment day before yesterday to permanently fix the number of Supreme Court justices at 9. The common sense amendment failed because only one Democrat supported it. All except one Democrat made their position clear that they are in favor of stacking the court. Only one Democrat supported the proposed amendment to keep the number at 9 justices.
1: Well,
0: see, Speaker Mike Johnson is methodically continuing to show the American people exactly what the Democrat Party stands for with these recent votes. There was another revealing vote yesterday, a bill to cut out federal funding to universities that joined the BDS movement. BDS stands for Boycott, Divest, and Sanction Against Israel.
1: Really?
0: Yeah. Oh, yeah, really. BDS movement's been around quite a while, but Mike Johnson brought it to a vote yesterday on a bill to cut off federal funding to universities that joined the BDS movement against Israel. And the vote failed. The overwhelming majority of Democrats, 84% of the Democrats voted against the bill. So in other words, they're okay with cutting off, allowing universities to join BDS, a movement against Israel.
1: That's outrageous.
0: It is. See, they don't care if our universities are engaging in the same kind of anti-Semitic academic, cultural, and economic boycotts that the Nazis engaged in before they started killing Jews in concentration camps. Okay, he gives us a little quiz here. Who do you think?
1: Who are you saying? Who?
0: Gary Bauer.
1: Gary Bauer, okay.
0: He gives us a little quiz here. Who do you think emphatically said in 2009, "I am not a socialist"? Would that be A, Rush Limbaugh, B, former Alaska Governor Sarah Palin, C, former Pennsylvania Senator Rick Santorum, or D, others? Well, if you picked A, B, or C, you would be wrong, although they are not socialists. They're not the ones that said that. The one that said that was Barack Obama. Now, Gary Bauer says a lot has changed in 17 years, because only 8 House Democrats were willing to say, "I am not a socialist."
1: Only 8.
0: Only 8. The overwhelming majority of House Democrats voted to embrace socialism. Now, there's something that needs to be pointed out. Barack Obama did say, "I am not a socialist," but he was lying at the time, because he was a liar. And that was something he lied about. He lied when he said he was a Christian. He was a Muslim. So now they don't try to hide it so much anymore. Now they're saying some things right now, like, "Oh, we're not a socialist because it's close to election time and they don't want people voting against them." But when it comes to a bill being brought up in the House, they make their colors known. For real. And they will if they win the majority.
1: Yeah.
0: In this upcoming election. This is how critical it is.
1: Right.
0: We usually say just about every time election time comes up that this is perhaps the most important election ever. It really is. It really, really is, because they are so dead set that we'll never, ever, ever have anybody again like

0: Donald Trump that if they can get the majority, they will fix it where that would never happen again.
1: Well, and that goes back to that first thing, really, about the universities and what they're putting forth, what their graduates are believing.
0: Oh, yeah, that's an indoctrination center for sure.
1: This is where this is gaining momentum is in, you know, in these universities, that's what they talk about, that's what they put forth. And then probably even in different businesses that have, you know, the things they do, the trainings and the things for their employees sometimes. They bring in people that have these kind of philosophies. Of course, you know, true capitalist businesses, they should definitely be against socialism.
0: Yeah.
1: Anyway, it's just a very sad thing to look and see how much this indoctrination into socialism has taken place. Anyway, it's if we don't stand for what is right and do what we can do, then, you know, we're sunk as a nation, really.
0: Well, I can tell you that the universities, it's not a recent thing that they are left-wing indoctrinational centers.
1: No, it's been going on for...
0: Well, it's been going on a long time. I was in a university called WT back 55 years ago, back in the late 60s and early 70s. I remember sitting in a government class one night, and the professor in charge decided to go down the row of every student in there and ask, who do you think was the best president ever? And most of them were going along with what they knew he wanted them to say. Mm-hmm. They would say things like Lyndon Johnson or FDR. A lot of them said FDR. John Kennedy. He came to me and I said, George Washington. That didn't go over well. He just went right on past me. And I knew that everybody in there was thinking, this guy's weird. Mm-hmm. You know, they're supposed to name somebody that's recent and somebody that's on the left, not on the right.
1: Yeah. And whereas, you know, that is so much of the true history, like about George Washington, is not taught in a lot of places nowadays. So no wonder people, they have no clue, you know, that he was such an influence and such determined a lot of things about how our nation was set up and how to govern itself and, you know, all the things that they put in order, him and his wife both. So, anyway, there you go. But that's why it matters what you're taught. It matters, you know, what you listen to all the time. You know, one day this week, I think it was yesterday. No, well, it might have been the day before when we were home for lunch and you had the TV on. They were showing this live happening in the White House in the Oval Office. Mm-hmm. And these different businessmen and, you know, it was all like they were very complimentary of Trump and of what he had done, you know, like some of them were over the sport, different sports things that he's done, that's helped.
0: Yeah.
1: Anyway, the point I'm making is I looked at that and I thought, wow, you wouldn't even know that if you didn't see something like that. It was, I don't know, one of the conservative, you know, like Newsmax or Fox may have have told about it.
0: Well, listen to this. Gary Bauer tells about it.
1: Okay.
0: In yesterday's End of the Day report, because you're not going to hear this on any of the left-wing channels, what I'm about to read to you. But there's a huge manufacturing revival taking place in America because of President Trump's pro-growth economic policies. Of course, says Gary Bauer, the media refuses to talk about this.
1: Mm-hmm. Yeah, I mean, that's...
0: because it doesn't fit something. The gloom and doom narrative they want Americans to believe about the economy. Here's what the media won't tell you, but it's true. New factory orders rose 0.9% in July, nearly double what the experts predicted.
1: Mm.
0: Durable goods orders are up 7.6%. Machinery orders are up 12.3%. Computer and electronics orders are up 14.3%. Primary metals orders are up 14.4%. Industrial machinery and communications equipment orders are up nearly 40%. And listen to this. Manufacturing job openings rose to 580,000 in July, which is up 35% from 1 year ago. But you didn't get that from CNN and ABC and NBC and all of those. They don't talk about that.
1: Right. And then what all, you know, they were talking about. And, I mean, these weren't just, how can I put it? I mean, it wasn't just a front of them talking a certain way. And I thought, I was like, wow. Because no matter where you look, seems like no, you know, like, just opening your computer, if it opens up to all the things, the news headlines or whatever,
0: mm-hmm.
1: almost all of on the regular things that you look at, everything is negative about Trump. Everything is that he's in terrible shape physically.
0: Mm-hmm.
1: He's always falling asleep. That they have a terrible marriage, him and Melania, and now they're pushing this aide that he has or whatever she's called, that, you know, what's going on there. In other words, everything, it seems like, is all in the negative about how bad Trump is.
0: Mm-hmm.
1: And, I mean, this is just... it's really unreal, because the more you see or hear something, then that determines how you think about it.
0: Mm-hmm.
1: And so we are in the battle that rages for your thinking. And so just like that, you know, giving some good news of what's going on because of the policies of Trump.
0: Mm-hmm.
1: I mean... some people are just blind. They don't want to see anything that's good that's happening.
0: Right.
1: Anyway.
0: Well.
1: I know that probably most of our listeners are not that way. I hope not.
0: Michigan Democrat Senate candidate Abdul El-Sayed loved the new Green Deal, which is economic poison for his state's economy. That's why he tried to bury his tweets supporting the Green New Deal. But it's not shocking, given his far-left views. Okay, it's not the most earth-shattering news that El-Sayed is a green socialist, but he's been haggled over his support for Hassan Piker and his virulent anti-Semitic views and the concerns of Jewish voters, which his campaign has handled miserably. Black and Jewish voters are the two largest minority voting blocs in the state, and they hate this guy, El-Sayed. Now, this is found from Town Hall, that I'm reading this, townhall.com. Here's another headache coming. El-Sayed's deleted tweets about the 9/11 attacks over the years. The best part is that he tried to turn the deadliest terror attack into a both sides argument, saying 9/11 was awful, but our justified war against terrorism. was equally atrocious. Mm. There are 11 tweets from 2020 to 2022 in which this guy decided to trivialize what happened on 9/11. As you could expect, he bashes America more than he bashes Al-Qaeda. Are we shocked? No. This is who this guy is and has been for years. It only got masked, in other words, covered over, because Gretchen Whitmer took him to the woodshed the last time he ran for statewide office. But in a series of tweets, Al Sayed used the COVID pandemic to thread in 9/11 hot takes, some of which were especially heinous, then using past wars and pandemic to make stupid points about the 9/11 attacks. He wrote this. This is one of his posts. He said, "The fact that the U.S. government continues to pit the Afghan people against 9/11 families is appalling. All are victims. All deserve the full share of support they are owed." And that was back in 2022. They said that in the New York Times. And here's another one. Said COVID-19 has taken over 3,000 American lives, more than 9/11. I hope that means we'll spend the next 10 years fighting a war for public health and against climate change and poverty like we launched a globe war on terror after 9/11. We could save lives rather than take them. That was printed out in public by Al Sayed in March of 2020. So he's trivializing 9/11 to make it sound like the COVID-19 is something worse.
1: Well, that's a... Wow. You know, when you're reminded of all the people that were killed on 9/11.
0: Yeah. You know,
1: that is a... That's a disgrace to all those peoples and those families.
0: Yes, a disgrace.
1: Loved ones.
0: So he's removed these from public view now because he wants to get voted in, and then he'll be just like he's always been.
1: Mm-hmm.
0: This is another of his texts. He said, "I was a junior in high school on 9/11. It was the first time I feared for my family's safety. The rise in white supremacist violence in America blooming right now in Trump's America is a mass outbreak of anti-Muslim sentiment and violence that germinated in Bush's America." That's atrocious to say that. That's awful. One more. He said this also appeared in 2020 out in the public view. He said, 19 years ago, 2,977 lives were taken from us on 9/11. We mourn them. To avenge their deaths, our country launched harmful wars that took lives. Since the pandemic, we've lost the equivalent of 64 9/11s. That's like a 9/11 every 3.5 days. Why is there no war on COVID to save lives? So he was a Fauci kind of guy. So this is not about white supremacy. This is about radical Islam being the mother load of bad ideas, the myth of the moderates who have never existed, and the antithetical principles that this religion, this Islamic religion, holds against our Constitution. They're not compatible. There are some things in Islam that are unacceptable. We don't stone women after they have been raped. We don't permit the killing of individuals who leave the faith. Anti-Semitism, which is a virus consuming the Democrat Party, is not acceptable to people like us.
1: Mm-hmm.
0: The Quran is quite clear about how infidels are treated. We don't want that. But that's life. Even Bill Maher, a comedian who doesn't take himself seriously, knows how bad radical Islam is. That brings us back to who carried out the 9/11 attacks. It wasn't the Swedes. It wasn't the Amish. COVID comes and goes, but radical Islam has a pool of over a billion, of whom tens of millions, if not hundreds of millions, are highly susceptible to the teachings that led to 9/11 and 19 Muslim hijackers carrying out this attack. So I can see, says the writer of this article, why he buried his tweets for now, especially when you lack the courage to denounce Hassan Piker. To really know what you're going to get if this guy is elected. He's not on our ballot, but he's on the ballot there in Michigan, and he could be a senator in the U.S. Senate for Michigan after this November.
1: Mm-hmm. Well, we have, this race in Texas that is extremely important, and all the, these polls that they show that, Ken Paxton is behind. I don't know that you can put any confidence in the polls, period.
0: Well, you can't put confidence in the polls, but you sure better get out and vote.
1: Yeah, and you better, it doesn't take a whole lot of research to know that this Tallarico, is that how you say his name?
0: Mm-hmm.
1: That he's bad news. If, some of the things he has said are crazy things.
0: Yeah.
1: Like saying that he hates Christianity, but then he's always drawn back to it or something like that. I was like, what? Anyway, it's hard to think that anyone would want to vote for him. Now, I want to say in this area where our broadcast is, this is the most conservative area of the state of Texas. So that is even more reason that you can't not be involved. I mean, you must be involved in this coming election in November.
0: Mm-hmm.
1: Because the consequences of, just like you're talking about these other folks, the consequences of Tallarico getting to be our senator is grave consequences. And so, it's not hard to find out information. And I like to say, I found out from the David Barton Ministry. He was on one of the programs that we carry here on the Kingdom Keys Network. His ministry has, it says, it's called the Christian Voter Guide, thechristianvoterguide.com. And what he did on that is he, like, wherever you live, he has brought in other voter guides that are dependable. And so one of those that is on his website is iVoter Guide.
0: Ah, okay.
1: So the letter I, Voter Guide, mm-hmm. is a reputable place you can go. And you put in your zip code, whether you're in Oklahoma or in Texas, and it will bring up the people on your ballot.
0: Mm-hmm.
1: And it gives information. It's not just one little thing. They go into great detail of who supports them or who they have supported. You know what I mean? These kind of things tell a lot about who you're voting for.
0: Yeah.
1: So we're without excuse. And everyone in this whole listening audience that's listening, you better not set this out. This is serious.
0: Mm-hmm.
1: And
0: you better take it serious.
1: Yeah.
0: Here's a post on Facebook from someone that I know personally. This is not someone that listens to us or wants to listen to us. And he says, are most of the concerns with Tallarico over his comments and beliefs? And if so, are those ideas more damaging than the current damage done by our current leadership? That's an atrocious thing to say. In other words, I take that he means he's going to gladly vote for Tallarico because he says some things that he likes. And after all the things that he has kind of weird beliefs about, could that possibly be any worse than what we already have? So go ahead and vote for the...
1: Well, that's absurd.
0: It is.
1: It is worse.
0: But see, a lot of people think that way, and that's from a Christian guy. LaDonna said Finnerty had a segment last night about how Islamists forced young girls in Great Britain promised to marry as young as 5 years of age, and they're taken as brides by age 15, if not before. He had a woman on who left home to prevent being married off. It was an eye-opening segment. They conclude this is happening everywhere that there are Muslims. Americans better wake up.
1: Mm-hmm.
0: They better wake up.
1: That's right. And to know that this is their goal, the Islamic goal, is to take over from within, and they're well on their way, aren't they, in a lot of these places?
0: Mm-hmm.
1: So, yeah, it's no time for being complacent at all.
0: Right.
1: So, and, you know, the elections have consequences.
0: Yes.
1: And when we have people who have believed that the Bible is the Word of God, then to me, of course, you want people like that in office.
0: Mm-hmm. Sure.
1: Instead of people that believe in the Quran or that don't know what they believe and are all over the place on, you know, I mean, I don't, there's not even words to describe it, but what you give your attention to and what you listen to has an effect on you.
0: It does. And we have the equipment, the facilities, the tools to get a word out, but the majority don't listen to us.
1: Yeah.
0: They don't. See, we could have thousands or even millions when you add in the phone app that could listen to us, but we don't. See, it's probably not even thousands. It's probably more like hundreds that listen to us, but not thousands, and certainly not hundreds of thousands that listen to the wrong stuff.
1: Mm-hmm. Yeah, but
0: so that's a sad thing.
1: It is, but the truth, when people share the truth, it's far-reaching.
0: Yeah.
1: And so, you know, we don't look at those that don't pay attention, but those who will pay attention make a difference.
0: Since
1: can make
0: we're
1: a difference.
0: Small in number, we better all rise to the occasion.
1: Mm-hmm. That's right.
0: Because we're in the minority, not the majority.
1: Right.
0: And so you better be active, even if you don't like it. You say, well, I don't like to go to those town hall meetings. And some people might say, I don't even like to go and stand in those lines to vote. Well, you better put what you like aside, mm-hmm. and remember that you are a responsible citizen. Jesus is the one that said you are the light and the salt of the earth.
1: Yeah, and all of those in our country that have gone before us who paid the ultimate price in defending the form of government we have,
0: mm-hmm.
1: we cannot be lax in our involvement and just let it slip away out of our hands.
0: Right.
1: I mean, a great price has been paid. You know, I think about that, like those who signed the Declaration of Independence. They knew they were pledging their life and their property,
0: mm-hmm.
1: everything on the line so that we could have that freedom from King George, you know, freedom to govern ourselves is what we've had in this country. And to lay any of that aside is to our peril.
0: Mm-hmm.
1: And it's not right.
0: Well, listen to this. This is something that ought to get you to thinking.
2: This is Kevin McCullough for townhall.com. September 11th is not a normal day on the calendar. Nearly 3,000 Americans were murdered by Islamist terrorists, yet 25 years later, retired Port Authority police officers are asking Governor Kathy Hochul and New York City Mayor Zoran Mamdani to stay away from the commemoration at Ground Zero. 37 Port Authority officers died that morning. Now their surviving brothers are pleading, please allow us to remember in peace. Hochul angered the 9/11 community by illuminating One World Trade Center for Muslim American Heritage Month. Mamdani faces a petition opposing his attendance, signed by more than 96,000 people, including grieving families. Both intend to attend anyway. Ground Zero, especially on the 25th anniversary of that dark day, does not belong to politicians. It belongs to the dead and their families, the cops and firefighters who walked into hell while everyone else ran away. They do not owe elected officials a backdrop or a lesson in tolerance. One day, one place, no politics. They've earned that. Let them have it. I'm Calvin McCullough.
0: Yeah, that's a good commentary right there. I was looking for something that John Adams said, and I'm not finding it in this book of America's God and Country by Bill Federer, but I remember him saying something along the lines of, if the coming generations let this that they fought so hard for, they let it get away from us, that he will repent in heaven for having done all he did.
1: In order to gain our freedom.
0: Yeah.
1: So, wow.
0: I'm still looking for that as I speak, but I'm not finding it here in this book.
1: Well,
0: but they did. They paid quite a price.
1: Mm-hmm.
0: Many of them gave their lives. Patrick Henry said, "Is life so dear, or peace so sweet, as to be purchased at the price of chains and slavery? Forbid it, Almighty God." He said, "As for, I know not what course others may take, but as for me, give me liberty or give me death." So we need to remember that. I thought I found it there for a second, but I didn't. I'll have to set that aside and go on, because it's a live program.
1: Right. And it's just something that came to your mind that you wanted,
0: that I wanted to share.
1: But it is, you know, it takes, what is the, there's another quote that freedom takes eternal diligence.
0: Vigilance.
1: But, so.
0: Okay, let's listen to this right here, the Phyllis Schlafly Report.
3: This is the Phyllis Schlafly Report from Phyllis Schlafly Eagles. Mrs. Schlafly was a courageous and articulate voice for traditional values and common sense for more than 70 years. And now, from the archives of Phyllis Schlafly Eagles, here is Phyllis Schlafly.
4: A new federal law takes effect this month that requires every school and college receiving federal money to teach about the United States Constitution on September 17th. That's the anniversary of the day the document was signed in Philadelphia in 1787. Our U.S. Constitution is the oldest and longest-lasting constitution in all the world's history. Every American should read it to understand why it is the fountainhead of our great liberties, religious, political, and economic. The Constitution is the instrument that has enabled America to grow and prosper, becoming the most powerful country in the world, while at the same time preserving individual freedoms. What is it in our Constitution that caused these happy results and made people all over the world want to come to America? The first principle of our Constitution is sovereignty of we the people. The American philosophy is that government is the servant of the people, not their master. President Ronald Reagan expressed this concept in modern terms when he said that government is the problem, not the solution. The second principle is our reliance on a written Constitution. Our founding fathers gave us a government of laws, not of men. The third principle of the Constitution is limited government, the concept that the federal government enjoys only the powers that are listed and no others. The fourth principle is the separation of powers so that each branch can serve as a check on the others. The fifth principle of the Constitution is economic freedom for every individual and the right of private property. The sixth principle of the Constitution is representative government under constitutional procedures. Government is by our elected representatives, not by direct rule of the people. The U.S. Constitution was as perfect as humans could make it. The great French writer, Alexis de Tocqueville, pronounced it the most perfect federal constitution that ever existed. I hope you will read the Constitution today.
3: This has been the Phyllis Schlafly Report from Phyllis Schlafly Eagles. 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At Phyllis Schlafly Eagles, we honor history even as we look to the future. 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That's phyllisschlafly.com.
0: Listen to this article, which is at AmericanThinker.com. It's by a man named R.W. Truin, who spent more than 55 years inside higher education. And he says, being well into my eighth decade, paying attention to what goes on in elementary school hasn't been high on my list, except when sick insanity, like kindergartners being subjected to drag queen hour, hits the news. That induces some reflexive swearing about the slime responsible, as the way he worded it. Of course, my lack of elementary awareness means that I have no clue when supposed teachers stopped teaching cursive writing. I don't know when they quit doing that either, but it's obvious they have, and that's horrible. From the difficulty my wife encountered a couple of years ago trying to get a cashier's check from the bank, a bank teller, likely in his 20s, had no clue whatsoever what my wife had written regarding who the check was for and where they lived, and my wife has beautiful handwriting. Since that repeated the next time with a female teller, printing such information is now the rule. As one might suspect for someone my age, not all of that many memories remain from my own early school years. Nevertheless, I can still visualize with absolute clarity the cursive alphabet that included every upper and lower case letter. It was above the blackboard in what I think was my second grade class. Perhaps it was third grade, but nevertheless, the perfect letters on lined paper were crystal clear. I can remember it was third grade, in my case, back in the 50s. And there is potential reason for such things from the late 40s and early 50s that are still wedged in my head, he said. One night, February 7th, 1970, I watched the buildings burn where K through 12 of my education occurred. Vietnam War protesters torched Old Main on the campus of what is today the University of Wisconsin-Whitewater. Having just returned from Vietnam combat a few months earlier, there was no question as to the low-life scumbags that were responsible. Lots of my childhood played out in those flames up the hill from where I stood. The K through 6 classrooms were in the west wing of the Old Main, which burned first. And the frigid night air, I pondered each of those years one by one as the flames consumed them. Thus, that could help explain why the cursive alphabet has stuck with me all these years. But what in the world would have gotten penmanship, in other words, longhand, removed from the elementary curriculum? It defies logic. It defies good sense. Presumably, folks can no longer sign their names like they used to do. It has been proven that they can't read names. Reading in cursive, is a printed name unique like a written signature, so one's autograph is distinctively their own? Somehow that seems doubtful. But what is cursive's curse? Quite frankly, teachers who aren't. Teachers teachers who aren't. Today, the teachers appear to be indoctrinators of stupid, not educators. Moving forward, more cursing will likely be in order regarding the ignorance that caused grade school morons to stop teaching our children. And unquestionably, cursive isn't the only problem, but it is a problem. So maybe it's time for all American patriots to start cursing cursive's curse. I wouldn't curse, but that's what the unique way of saying that. Something needs to be done to save the youth. So I'm glad somebody's speaking out about that. That's something that bothers me a lot. So I thought I'd pass that on to you here today.
1: Okay.
0: Now we're out about out of time here. We've got 1 minute left. We appreciate those that have given recently to Kingdom Keys. Some people give regularly all the time, and a lot of them gave extra, and other people gave in the special effort to receive an offering to make up for deficits. And you had told us we need to get to $20,000 was your figures, and you were very diligent to come up with those.
1: And in addition to what usually comes in.
0: Yes, and that's a given. But in addition to what usually comes in, it's now at $27,000.
1: So praise the Lord.
0: This is KJRT Amarillo, KPDR Wheeler, KVED Vernon and Altus, KIJN FM Farvel Clovis, KOGW Hartley, Dalhart KPCV Portales, KJDR Gaiman, and KWAS Borger. 7 o'clock.
5: With SRN News, I'm Rich Thomason in Washington. The chairman of the House Judiciary Committee says the chickens are coming home to roost for a liberal activist group spent years smearing conservatives and Catholics as being so-called hate groups. On the Salem News program this week on Capitol Hill with Tony Perkins, Ohio GOP Congressman Jim Jordan is calling the activists out by name.
6: The Southern Poverty Law Center has put themselves out there, and the left has embraced this, that they're the end-all be-all on evaluating who's a hate group. And of course, now we found out that they were involved in actually fomenting and promoting the hate that they said they were trying to fight, paying people to create this hate out there, and then going to tell their donors, oh, send us money so we can fight the very hate that we're creating.
5: Congressman Jordan says Congress needs to act against groups like the SPLC trying to muzzle the free speech rights of conservative groups nationwide. His full interview will be heard when This Week on Capitol Hill is broadcast beginning at 10 a.m. Eastern Time Saturday on the Salem News Channel. 9 days after catastrophic flooding, two trapped workers have been pulled alive from a hydropower tunnel in Nepal.
7: The two men, identified as a mechanical foreman and a mechanical supervisor, were found in the tunnel at the Trishuli 3A construction site on Friday morning after rescuers heard their voices. At the base camp, a Nepal military spokesman tells CAP the foreman's name is Sanjay Shah and his initial vital parameter is normal. They're being flown to Kathmandu for further checks and treatment. About 900 workers are missing from 12 hydropower projects in Nepal. I'm Charles Deledesma.
5: It's day 7 of deliberations for jurors in the Lindsay Clancy murder trial in Massachusetts. Diesel fuel hitting a U.S. record high, averaging $5.85 per gallon, according to AAA. The Dow futures down 48. This is SRN News.
8: I also think it helps us as parents to not wrongly miss what they're actually feeling.
9: This is Focus on the Family Minute with Eliza Huey.
8: And I think that comes up in all ages of kids, where you might see what you think is anger, and it comes out as anger, but there's actually something deeper. And this is the same for adults, right? Mm-hmm. I might express what I'm feeling in anger, but what I'm really feeling is I'm afraid in that moment, or I'm unsure. And that's especially true for kids. If they don't know what's happening, if they don't understand what they're doing or what's going to go on next, or you know, whatever's going on, if they're confused, oftentimes it comes out in resistance.
9: Hear more from Eliza at familyminute.org.
0: Here's my gooster. All right, stop with the music, please.
10: I'm Enoch File. This is the morning program with Ricky File, my grandfather. I call him Papo. His co-host today is Diana File, my grandmother. I call her Nana.
1: Thank you, Enoch.
0: Mm-hmm. Let's talk about some quiz questions here. Now, when we finished the program yesterday, these were the standings at that time. And sixth place was Delbert with 16 points for the week. And fifth place was Twyla and Pampa and the twins team with 17 points. At the end of the program yesterday, in fourth place with 21 points was Jimmy Ford. In third place with 22 points were the co-hosts and Team Shippy.
1: We're in third place.
0: Third place with 22 points. That's just 2 points less than perfect. But in second place, there's a four-way tie. Andy and Rudy and Lucia at Arlington.
1: Yes.
0: And the Gordons at Channing.
1: Wow.
0: And Shane and Mangum, they all had 23 points, just 1 point less than perfect. And there's one person that had a perfect score when we concluded their program yesterday.
1: And it was?
0: Becky.
1: Okay, Becky.
0: 24 points.
1: Well, okay, I'll have to look at that. I'm surprised about our standing and the co-host.
0: Well, there was...
1: I hope you got it all.
0: A couple
1: right.
0: times when you had to look up one, whoever the co-hosts were, even teamed up. So let's see how you do today with these questions. Three questions. You can look it up easily and get a point. But if you can answer it without looking it up, then you get a bonus point with that. So you have a potential of 6 points if you get all three of them right without looking them up. Now, first of all, another idiom. You know what idioms are? That's when you have figures of speech that the definition of the words doesn't fit. You know, like if you say somebody's off his rocker, they're not really talking about a literal rocking chair.
1: Right.
0: Or if he says raining cats and dogs, well, not really. That's a figure of speech, though. Everybody knows what that means. Now, we're being joined by a couple of other people on our program here today. One is Pastor Jeremy File and his firstborn daughter.
11: Hello.
0: Hey, Olivia. It's nice to see you.
11: It's nice to see you, too.
0: Thank you. Now, last time I saw you, you were 17. That was at church Wednesday night.
11: That's right.
0: But you're not now.
11: Yep.
1: Wow, 18
0: this morning. We'll say yes. more about that in a few minutes. Right now, I've got some questions for you. First one involves an idiom. You understand what that is? Like a figure of speech that the words don't really literally mean what they say. So here's a sentence. If you meet someone with whom you share the same ideas and opinions, the old saying is that the two of you are on the same... What? Fill in the blank.
12: Don't blurt.
0: Don't blurt. You're in a no blurt zone.
12: Don't blurt. Good morning.
0: If you meet someone with whom you share the same ideas and opinions, the two of you are said to be on the same what? What goes in the blank there? Question number two. On today's date, September 4th, in 1957, Ford Motor Company began selling its ill-fated line of an automobile. It was supposed to be the car of the future. Instead, it was a gigantic flop. Its most notable feature was the horse collar, as they called it. Some called it the toilet seat grill. It was pretty ugly, and it became a point of mockery. How many of you remember out there what that car was called? Okay. See, these car companies have these different names for various cars, you know.
1: Well, okay.
0: Like I had a Ford what they call it? Falcon.
1: A Ford Falcon.
0: That he used to drive. Okay.
1: So, and of course, people are familiar with Thunderbird.
13: Y'all match.
0: Yeah, but you're talking about the Ford Motor Company, so be careful that you don't give away the answer. But what was the car that they produced that was supposed to be the car of the future, and they spent a whole lot of money making those cars, and it was a huge flop.
1: Okay.
0: Ridiculed for many years, but a lot of people today don't remember anything about that because they don't go that far back. Bible question. Who in the Bible sold his birthright for a bowl of soup? That seems kind of dumb, doesn't it?
1: Yeah.
0: Sell your birthright? Sure.
13: Depends how hungry you are, I guess.
0: No, it doesn't.
13: No, it really doesn't.
0: It depends on how dedicated you are.
13: But if you have the mindset of that person.
0: He had no value for his birthright, but he had value for his stomach.
13: There's a lot of people in this culture with that exact problem.
0: Yeah. Yeah. That's the sad thing. That's the sad thing. So many people today that don't value the things that should be valued, but they put value on something else that doesn't amount to anything. I mean, the guy wasn't going to die before the day was over. He could have gotten something to eat back at the house.
1: Well, you better be quiet before you let it slip.
13: You might blurt it. I could feel us slipping into the blurt.
0: No.
1: I'm
0: a professional
1: answers.
0: No blurter.
13: We have telephone numbers.
1: Yes.
13: But the one you need to know is 806-359-8855. Be sure and pound extension 102 to get your answer in here.
1: If you want to leave a voicemail, if you want to text your answers, the number is 806-898-8803. And some of our listeners may say, well, all the quiz participators, they already know the number, but someone else might want to give their answers.
13: Sure.
1: So once again, 806-898-8803.
13: If given the opportunity, Livy, pretty much any day of your life, would you rather text or call someone?
14: It kind of depends.
13: Oh.
14: Okay, but I prefer texting.
13: That's what I was going to say.
14: That's what I would
13: Come
14: do.
13: On.
14: All right.
13: Usually she only texts me if it's a very necessary, quick answer she needs.
0: Oh.
14: But you don't really answer back fast. So then I just end up calling you.
13: There you go.
1: Okay.
0: All right. Just yesterday, curious. The high temperature in Amarillo was 99 officially. We registered 102 here. But what will go into the books for yesterday is 99 so far through June, July, and August. And the first few days of September, we've had 38 days where it was 100 or more, and numerous days where it was 99, like yesterday. And so we'll see what the forecasters say about today. I'll just give you this one temperature right now, and that's here in South Amarillo at 72 degrees.
15: 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Johnny has been contributing monthly to this ministry since 1986. He has Market Square grocery stores in Wheeler, Wellington, and Shamrock, with Oklahoma locations in Cheyenne and Hinton. Johnny has always put a very high priority on presenting clean stores with an emphasis on high quality produce and meats and well-stocked shelves comparable to any store of their size in large cities. Several of these stores offer other services such as money orders, Western Union services, and ATMs, and they're open until 8 p.m. and until 9 p.m. in some locations.
0: All right. The forecast for today says it'll be about 100 degrees across the Amarillo area and for many miles around. And the chance of rain today is 30%. I say let it come. Overnight low tonight, low to mid-70s. Tomorrow's high about 100. Sunday, close to 100. Upper 90s. And Monday is a holiday. Upper 90s. Then look for it to be 100 on Tuesday, Wednesday, and Thursday. Okay, one of these days we'll quit having 100 degree days. And I predicted yesterday, and I'm not a prophet, it's not a prophecy, it's a prediction.
1: It's a prediction.
0: At some point here in September, it'll go down into the 40s.
13: Come on.
0: We'll be
13: I'll take it.
0: We'll be reaching for our jackets. So it won't be like June and July and August.
1: I know it. When it's so hot, I always think about days when it's so cold and you think, how in the world? You know, either way, you think, how could it possibly be this cold when it's bitterly cold? And then when it's hot, you think, how could it be this hot?
0: Well, three times on this date, it's been 47.
1: That sounds refreshing to me.
0: In Amarillo, that's a record lows, 47. So we are celebrating the birthday of Livia this morning. And so we're glad you're here. I'll tell you a little bit of humor that I used yesterday when I went to the dentist. Mm-hmm. See, I went to the dentist to get teeth cleaning. And I let her know that I'm only coming once every 6 months now, not every 3 months like they want you to do. Mm-hmm. Every 6 months is enough. But I told her, I said, my wife's not going along with this, what she needs to be doing, because I said we should be brushing our teeth together. And the reason is because I heard that cavities are not prevented by brushing alone.
13: Boo.
14: Sorry, it took me a second for it to clock in, but that was funny.
0: She thought it was funny, too. One time I went in there and I told her, I said, I think you must be the smartest woman in town because it says on your sign over there that you're a high genius. So... By now she's expecting something from me. Mm-hmm. One time I said, well, last time I went to the dentist, he was down in the mouth. So,
14: okay.
0: Enough about that. We're not joking when we said Livia has a birthday today, and so the first thing we'll do is sing to her so we can leave the mics on while all of us sing the happy birthday song, okay? Here's your pitch. Are you ready?
14: Mm. All right.

0: to you.
1: Wow.
0: That was numerous people in the Ricky Fowle choir.
1: Yeah.
0: Yeah.
1: The high note.
0: Yeah.
1: Really.
0: One guy.
1: The high note.
2: Well, you didn't play the one with the low note coming through.
0: One guy told me one time,
3: "Happy birthday
2: there you go.
3: To you. Happy birthday to you. Happy birthday, happy birthday, happy birthday to you."
1: Whoa.
0: Wow.
2: That's amazing, wasn't it?
1: Yeah.
0: Eat your heart out, Jamie.
2: You'll never forget this. Never forget this birthday.
0: We want to make it memorable.
2: Wow, 18 years. That's just something that the 18 years has gone by.
0: One guy had the audacity to text me and say that he had made his dog vomit to hear the Ricky Fowle choir.
2: That's pretty bad.
0: What were you saying?
2: That 18 years has flown by?
0: Yeah.
4: Yeah, for sure.
0: See, it seems like a short time to us.
2: Mm-hmm. Does it to you?
0: It's all she's ever known, so.
1: Yeah,
0: these 18 years, so.
1: Yeah.
2: So tell our audience about Livy Fowle. What's one of your favorite things to do in life?
1: One of my favorite things, one of my most favorite things to do is
2: laugh at your dad.
1: Yes. I'm just kidding.
2: You know, what is one of your favorite things?
1: Just to hang out with my friends. You know, we really like going and playing sand volleyball, and like, I love hanging out with my family too.
0: By the way, tonight's the senior night, isn't it?
1: Yes, it is.
0: For volleyball.
4: The girls' volleyball team. All right.
0: Mm-hmm. And you're a senior this year.
1: Yes, I am.
0: Wow.
4: I've watched her play volleyball. She's good. She likes to spike the ball because she has the height to spike it.
1: Yeah, I'm the tallest one on the team.
0: Wow. That's
2: cool.
0: Did you show her that picture?

0: shindig party.
1: Yeah.
2: Yeah. I didn't really get to talk to him, but I saw he was in the foyer talking to someone else, and he was saying, I heard him saying, well, you know, we had to come tonight because they said that all of the ones that participate in the quiz questions would be introduced, so we came.
0: I think Livia really enjoyed seeing Clarence on the video.
3: That was a surprise video. That was funny.
1: That was quite a surprise to me. I've never known of anybody that operated Clarence except me, and I knew I didn't record that, so
2: that was a super surprise for him.
0: His voice was a little different, but I did like his eyes moving around on the screen on our giant screen, and Gloria said, that's creepy.
1: I found out that was David LeGrand behind that.
0: Was it?
1: Yeah.
2: He was the one operating Clarence, and of course she was doing the voice for him.
1: She did a good job, didn't she?
2: She did.
1: Good skit. Good morning, Pastor Jeremy and Livia from Jimmy Ford.
0: Jimmy, what's going on? We got a lot of Jimmys that listen to the Kingdom Keys Network.
2: Yes, we do.
1: He likes it when his pastor is on here with us.
0: Hey, I like being on. It's been a month of Fridays since I've been on, it feels like.
1: Yeah, it has been a long time. So I've got some cards here for you, Livia. And here's what I want to read to you so everybody knows what it says. It says, of all the sweet things in the world, nothing is sweeter than the blessing of a granddaughter. Your birthday is special, granddaughter. A day beyond compare. Because of all the joy and love and happiness you share. Wishing you a lovely birthday and a good year coming, too. The world is a brighter place, a better place, with granddaughters like you.
3: Mm. Aww, that's so sweet.
1: There you go.
3: Thank you, Papa.
1: And then
2: he couldn't do just one card.
1: I was thinking about you when I went into another store. So I grabbed this card.
0: She got two cards and one birthday?
1: Yes.
0: Yeah. That's jackpot.
1: Yeah. Well, 18 is a really significant age.
2: Yeah, it is.
1: You know, now you're old enough to vote.
3: Oh, yes. Yeah.
1: And so many things are attached to 18. One. Many people graduate from high school at 18.
3: Yes.
1: And in Nana's case, she got married at 18. You don't need to be thinking that way. But this says, to a granddaughter who's always amazing, definitely unique, completely fascinating, naturally sweet, absolutely wonderful, and totally loved. And at the bottom I wrote, all these things are true, and you're also a great blessing. That's from your Papa and Nana. By the way, you know where Papa came from, that name that I'm called?
3: Me?
1: Yeah. Yeah.
0: Papa, set the trend.
3: I also have something for you.
1: Oh, you do?
3: Yes.
1: Wow. You wrote me a letter or a note on your birthday?
3: I actually wrote it yesterday.
1: Wow.
3: So.
1: Can I read this on
3: sure.
1: In public here? First, let's tell them where Papa came from, because you were just a little bitty thing.
3: Yes. I was, I don't know how old I was. Was I two?
1: I would say
0: something like that.
1: I would say probably two.
3: Something like that.
1: Because you were talking.
0: Right before you said we're doing damage to the devil.
1: Yeah.
3: Yes.
1: That catch you by surprise the other night.
3: Well, Nana had told me that there was a surprise.
2: Oh.
3: And so I was kind of like
2: wondering,
3: watching for something like that to happen. So.
2: Yeah, I don't guess you have that to play on.
1: Well, yeah, that's easy to find.
2: Because, you know, those that weren't at the rally the other night, they don't know what we're talking about. So.
1: Yeah.
2: This was something that was recorded by Livia, and we don't have the exact date.
1: She's probably three, I would say.

0: And she said this.
1: We are doing damage to the devil. And we are winning every battle. And we're more than conquerors. Hallelujah.
2: You can tell she's from Texas.
0: Yes. Yep.
3: You sure can.
0: Yeah, that almost sounds like you're from the north side of Wheeler.
3: Yeah, someone had asked me after that, why was your accent so thick? I was like, I don't know. Just was.
2: Well, so we were talking about, hey, Papo, so you were about to.
3: Yeah.
0: So they were asking me, your mom and dad, said, what would you like for the kids to call you? You know, granddad or Papa or
2: Grandpa.
0: Yeah.
2: Gramps.
0: And I said, you know, I like what Big Mike called. Big Mike was a big, he was a big fella. He was a preacher. And he worked for us here before we had an automation equipment. He came in and ran a shift at changing out the programming. And then we gave him his own program. And he'd get happy and say, Big Papa. That's what he called him, Big Papa. He said, I feel like I'm going to run. I said, that's why we have a long hallway here. Go for it.
2: He wanted to, he'd go out beside the side road of the interstate and run. He didn't just stay inside.
3: Wow.
2: He'd get stirred up.
0: He was a happy guy. And he pastored a church over on the north side of town. So he's the one that called me Big Papa. Sometimes I'd point to Nana and I'd say, did you say Big Mama? And he said, Big Papa, not Big Mama. So I said, I kind of like that. How about Big Papa? And so your mom and dad turned to you and said, can you say Big Papa? And you said, Papo.
2: And that's he's been Papo ever since.
0: Ever since.
3: Yeah.
0: Yeah. Who cares about that Big Papa stuff when your own granddaughter comes up with a unique name for you, Papo.
3: Papo.
0: So she says, dear Papo, you are the sweetest and the most kind Papo there is. I love you so, so, so much, and I am so grateful for you. I love your jokes. I'm gonna read that part again. I love your jokes and the stories you tell us. Thank you. I see adults, my stories, they'll say, yes, we've heard that. So I like that. She likes the stories. I cherish every moment I have with you. Thank you, Olivia. That means a lot when your grandchild's 18, because they've got so many friends and so many things to do, even a driver's license, and so, you know, life is different.
3: Yeah, it is.
0: Than when they were 2, 3, 4, 5 years old. Thank you for being the godly man you are, you said. You have done so many great things and will continue to do great things for the kingdom of God. Thank you for following God's plan and for doing what's right. I know your reward will be great in heaven. You have blessed me so much, and I am so thankful for everything you and Nana have done for me. Love, Livia. Did I already tell you? You got me. You know how that started, don't you?
2: Nope.
0: I'll tell you how it started. You remember when Livia and the twins were really young?
2: Uh-huh.
0: And they would spend the night with us on Saturday night.
2: Yeah, that was back in the day.
0: Yeah.
3: Yeah. Mm-hmm.
0: So I would say, did I already tell you? And they would say, what at first?
3: Yeah.
0: And I'd say, I love you. Mm-hmm. And so then it changed. I came home one Sunday morning after the old-time gospel, and the three little girls were sitting there on the couch ready for me to take them to church with their Nana. And I said, did I already tell you? And Libby's sitting there with her two little sisters, and she said, last night.
3: That's what she said last night.
0: So for quite a while, that's what they would all answer. When I said, did I already tell you? They would say, no matter when it was, they'd say, last night. They thought that's what they were supposed to say. So then, at some point, it got to where they'd say it to me first. Did I already tell you? And I said, oh, you got me.
3: Yeah.
0: And so that's what we say now.
3: Yeah.
0: Whichever one says it first, the other one says, oh, you got me.
3: Yeah, and you even have someone in the church that asks you.
0: Hell, Justin does
2: more that, than yeah. one someone.
0: Yeah, there's more
3: yeah,
0: than
3: it's
0: one.
3: Caught on.
2: You started a trend, Livy Lee.
0: You started so many things.
1: Yes.
0: And so, thank you. I do have something
2: You're
0: else
2: doing good.
0: To read to you.
2: Oh.
0: And got a song to play for you, too, here in a few minutes.
2: It's the Reiki File Choir Part 3.
0: No, it's not. Not this time. It's going to be something real special that I think she'll like. I'm not sure she has heard this before. But she's going to hear it here in just a few minutes after I read this letter. Are you ready? You wrote me a letter. I wrote you one. Dated September 4th, 2026.
2: That's today.
4: Yep. Today's date.
0: I said, "Dear Livia, the day you were born, 18 years ago today, our world changed in a magnificent way. We got the message that you had been born, and it didn't take us long to get up to the hospital to see you. Today, we are 6,574 days later. Each day has been very important to me. You've been a joy and a huge blessing in many ways. I told you this once before, and I'll repeat it today. When I met your grandmother, Diana, it didn't take long for me to see a deep commitment to God in her. She was 13 years old at the time, but I could see that she was so completely dedicated to God and so determined to please Him in all ways that I knew that she would never leave the faith or turn her back on serving Him completely. It's not a frivolous thing to say. It's not just something kind and sweet when I say I see that same thing in you. You remember me telling you that before? Mm-hmm. God said in Isaiah 59:21, "As for me, this is my covenant with them, saith the Lord. My spirit that is upon thee, and my words which I've put in thy mouth, shall not depart out of thy mouth, nor out of the mouth of your seed," that would be your dad and his siblings, "nor out of the mouth of thy seed's seed," that'd be my grandchildren, saith the Lord. Now that's a wonderful promise.
4: It is.
0: From God. Knowing all these things, I declare to you, on the authority of God's word, that the Lord your God will set you on high, and all these blessings shall come on you and overtake you. You will be blessed in the city and blessed in the field. Blessed shall be the fruit of your ground and the fruit of your labor. Blessed shall be your basket and your store. Blessed shall you be when you come in, and blessed shall you be when you go out. The Lord will cause your enemies that rise up against you to be smitten before your face. No weapon that's formed against you shall prosper. The Lord will command the blessing on you in your storehouses and in all that you set your hand to. The Lord will make you plenteous in goods and in the fruit of your ground. The Lord will open unto you His good treasure, the heaven to give the rain unto your land in His season, and to bless all the work of your hand. You will be blessed enough to become the lender and not have need to borrow. The Lord shall make you the head and not the tail. You shall be above only, and you shall not be beneath. The Lord will give you favor wherever you go, and you will be protected by His angels. You will be satisfied with long life and come to your grave in a full age, like a stalk of corn coming in His season, if the Lord doesn't come in your lifetime. You shall be far from oppression, for you shall not fear, and from terror, for it shall not come near you. The Lord will bless you with plenty and rejoice over you for good. I know the plans that the Lord has for you. Plans of good, blessing, and welfare, and not of harm, to give you a future and a hope. You will be like a tree planted by the rivers of water that brings forth fruit in his season. Your leaf shall not wither, and whatsoever you do shall prosper. You shall prosper and be in health, even as your soul prospers. The Lord shall bless you with the blessings of heaven above, blessings of the deep that lieth underneath, and the number of your days, says the Lord, shall fulfill. The anointing of the Lord is upon you, and you will fulfill the ministry and assignment that God has for you.
3: Amen.
2: Mm-hmm. Amen. That was good.
3: Thank you, Papa.
0: That's the word of the Lord, not just the word of your grandfather.
2: Yeah, that's the blessing proclaimed over you.
0: Mm-hmm. Hallelujah. All right. Y'all want to say something before I play this song for her?
2: No, I'm kind of curious what song you have.
0: Well, here it is. This is especially for Livia Fial.
2: Turn it up.
0: Listen close.

0: about that.
1: I like that song.
2: Mm-hmm. Had you heard it before?
1: Sweet song. I can't say I have heard it before, but
2: I think I liked that it. Came out before I was born.
1: Really?
2: Yeah. Wow. Been out a long time. Mm-hmm. You get to hear music here that you don't hear anywhere else. I thought that right. Many times. I've been on the morning program and other programs. I thought, there's probably not another station on the planet playing that mm-hmm. particular song.
3: Yeah.
0: Maybe so.
2: There could be, I guess. But you're listening to the Kingdom Keys That's Network right. this morning.
3: We and have, that was a special song for Livia on her 18th birthday.
2: Livia with us, turning 18 today.
3: Wow, it's hard to believe.
1: Yes. Mm-hmm.
0: What's going on through your mind?
2: Ooh.
0: As you have reached number 18.
1: Well, I'm excited, but then, yeah.
2: She's cried a little bit.
1: Yeah.
2: Why have you cried a little bit?
1: I don't know.
0: Did you know
1: what? I just feel like...
0: Oh, go ahead.
1: Okay. I just feel like...
2: Like what?
1: Okay, so like, basically when you turn 18, everybody starts calling you unk.
2: Oh, and is this like another new word?
1: Yeah.
2: Okay.
1: But
2: unk?
1: It's not just that. It's just like
2: uncle?
1: I'm just...
2: Unk?
1: Like, it means like old, I guess. I don't know.
2: Oh, so everybody's saying you're old at 18 now.
1: I guess so, yeah.
2: Wow.
1: But...
0: Well, it's all different at 18,
1: yeah.
0: But old is not one of the words that fits. But you're older than you've ever been.
1: Yeah.
0: Well, yeah. So is everybody.
2: Okay, but so that's what's going through your mind is unk.
1: Okay, well, not just that. It's also just like, you know, I am getting older. Like, I have more responsibility. And then, like, it's also my senior year. So
0: all of that added together.
3: It's a lot of changes.
1: Yes. Mm-hmm. And then tonight's senior night. And I already know I'm going to be crying at that just because, you know.
0: That's quite a coincidence for that to fall on your birthday.
1: I know. It is.
0: That's a unique thing.
1: Yes, it is. And I'm excited. I hope we do good tonight. I think
2: Me
1: we
2: too.
1: Will. I think we will because... Actually, I shouldn't say that, but I think we will.
2: Just do your best. Never let her rest. Till the better is better.
1: Yeah.
2: The good is better and the better is best. I'll get it right in a minute.
0: Did you know I started on radio when I was 18?
3: Wow.
0: That's the first time I went on to host a radio program.
1: Wow.
2: Maybe you'll start that at 18. Oh, wait, you've already hosted a radio program before. Sort of.
1: Yeah.
2: What?
1: I don't know.
0: But that was my daily job then to do that. It was just something I was allowed to do because, you know, there was an opportunity.
1: Yeah.
3: Yeah.
0: And that's where it really got inside of me. It had been inside as a dream, but
3: where
0: the dream
3: you got
0: was...
3: paid. Minimum wage, which was how much?
0: Oh, I think it was $1.60 back in 1970.
2: $1.60?
0: But I would have worked for nothing, but I didn't tell him that. But I mean, to be on the radio, it didn't matter what.
3: I know because you loved the radio. So,
0: and it, you know, really, it wasn't an insignificant thing because there were no Christian radio stations at all in Amarillo.
3: Yeah.
0: And that one in Canyon covered Amarillo just like it was here.
3: Mm-hmm.
0: And it also reached all the way to Lubbock.
1: Whoa.
3: Yeah.
0: Because people listened to us in Lubbock and Crest. And,
3: And it was a God thing. And so that's the same way with you, Livia. You know, the opportunities that the Lord brings to you, it's a God thing. And so you, even though I understand you kind of have mixed emotions.
0: That's what it is.
1: Yeah.
3: Mixed emotions because it's like certain things are coming to an end, like your volleyball. In other words, when this season's over.
1: Yes.
3: And, you know, there's different things like that you kind of like say goodbye to. And then, but you have a whole future ahead of you too, so.
1: Yes.
3: And God's gonna make the way for you, so. That's exciting.
0: That kind of weighs in on and brings tears when you think, it's the last time I'll be doing this or this or this or this.
1: Mm-hmm. Yeah. And then, yeah, it's just, you know, my birthday and then senior night all in one day is just a lot. And then I also have a bunch of, like, academic stuff to do, which that's kind of just, like, side issue, everybody.
0: Yeah,
1: in school has that. So,
3: yeah, but it's a lot. It's a lot mm-hmm. responsibility too, isn't
1: yes, it?
3: Yes, to get it all in.
0: Mm-hmm. Yeah. Now I got a little advice for you. Don't tell your teacher at school that this the studies here are a side issue.
1: Okay. No, like I meant like that's something everybody has.
0: I know. I got you. I just trying to think like a teacher would think. That's like a teacher that says, I use this as a story applicable to me. It said, I'm daydreaming, thinking about something else. And the teacher asks a question, and he can see I'm daydreaming. He says, what do you think about that, Rick? And I said, try to outsmart him. I said, well, what do you think, Professor? And he says, I don't think. I know. I said, I don't think I know either. One of the neat things about this granddaughter is that she laughs at nearly everything.
3: Really? I know, that means a lot to you, doesn't it?
0: Yeah, it sure does. I thought about becoming a comedian mm-hmm. because I knew if I failed, at least people wouldn't be laughing at me.
3: Well, one of my favorite pictures of Livia was when she was maybe four, I'm not sure, but we had a deal for the church. We had like this big picnic, uh-huh. and she got in the swing, and she's swinging, and I don't remember who took the actual picture, but the expression on her face of her joy and when I first saw that picture, it made me cry because I just thought it was just so precious, like the joy that she expressed on her face. And so she's always been a joyful person.
2: Yes, she has.
0: Yeah, oh, that swing picture was a classic.
1: Oh, yeah.
0: Yeah. We still got that, and we always will.
2: Well, so Livia means Lioness of the Lord. It's from the Hebrew.
0: Okay.
2: And so that's what, to me, she takes on that personality of a Lioness of the Lord. And she does spread joy everywhere she goes.
3: Mm-hmm.
2: She's joyful. She's smiling right now. Feeling awkward on the radio live.
0: She smiles a lot.
1: Yes.
0: Give the world a smile each day. That's a... Well, the first one on the radio station in Shamrock, that was the first song I ever played.
2: Oh, wow.
0: Give the world a smile.
2: And KWAS, keep wearing a smile.
0: Yes.
1: That's right.
0: You know what? The Lord gives you things that you greatly desire. Like when I heard those call letters, there was a station here in Amarillo at the time. It was a Christian station, but that was their call letters, KWAS. And I thought, oh, wow, I wish I could have had those call letters. I like that. Keep mm-hmm. wearing a smile.
3: And it happened.
0: And they went out of business.
1: Whoa.
0: And closed down. Some years passed, and I asked our engineer one day, I said, do you think those call letters would be available? He said, I don't know. We can call and ask. So he called the FCC, and he called me back, and he said, yes, they're available. I said, we want them. So that's what the border station's called, KWAS, keep wearing a smile.
1: That's great. Yeah, and we've been learning in chapel about sowing a seed, and even just a simple smile can help someone's day, it can make them more joyful, you know.
0: Mm-hmm. Yeah.
1: So.
3: Yeah.
1: Yeah.
0: That's right.
3: And that's something that you can give. You don't have to, it doesn't take a lot of money or anything. You can give a smile to someone.
1: Mm-hmm.
3: And it's a it's going to bless them, you know.
1: Yeah, because you never know what someone's going through.
3: Mm-hmm.
1: So just a simple smile can change their whole day.
2: Yeah. It's true.
3: That's right. Yeah.
2: That's like a seed you sow.
1: Yeah, exactly.
2: You've sown a lot of those.
0: By the way, happy birthday, Olivia. Keep bringing damage to the devil. That's from James Milligan.
1: Thank you.
0: And y'all keep talking. Y'all reminded me of something. Here's something I came across the other day. It says, never underestimate how much God is protecting you from things you don't even know about.
3: That's true.
2: Mm-hmm.
0: That's a good one. That's not exactly the one I was looking for. I was looking for one that goes along with what y'all just said a while ago.
3: About the smile or something else?
0: It's about, it has to do with the smile.
2: Well, I want to know what's your favorite subject in school?
0: Yeah.
1: Okay.
0: Don't say the boys.
2: Yeah, don't say that.
1: I wasn't even thinking that.
2: Okay.
1: So.
2: Well, what were you thinking?
1: I was trying to think of my subjects. Hold on. Okay, I have algebra, English. I'm actually doing a science pace and biology right now, which I'm on my last science pace ever. So.
3: Yay.
1: I'd That's say my favorite subject is Bible.
2: Is it? That's good.
3: Yeah.
2: Well, good. You're not just saying that because you're live on the radio.
0: So you really like algebra, huh?
1: I wouldn't say I really like it. It's not very hard.
0: Yeah?
1: It's pretty easy. It's just very time-consuming.
0: What gets me is they were looking for the X when I was in school in the 60s, and they're still looking for it.
2: Libby knows how to find it now, though.
0: I heard about an algebra teacher that said to class, and after all this work we did, the answer is that the X is zero. And kids said, all that work for nothing. Zero.
3: Well, now, Olivia, you also, haven't you taken dual credit college classes?
1: Yes, I have, and that's what I'm doing right now with my English. I'm taking a dual credit English class, and then I'm also taking biology.
3: Neat.
1: Yes, and I really enjoy dual credit because it takes the places of the paces. So I don't have an English pace right now because I'm working in dual credit English. And then I'm not supposed to have a science pace, but it's my last one. So, and I only have three paces, and science is one of them. So.
2: And you're on track to graduate. She'll have 20 hours of college completed.
1: Yes.
2: When she graduates.
3: Wow, so. That's great.
1: Yes.
0: Amazing. That's amazing. So here's what I found. It was on the wall in a restaurant, and I took a picture of it. This was when we were in Angel Fire recently. It didn't say smile, but it's what I thought of when y'all were talking about a smile. It said, you seriously have no idea what people are dealing with in their personal life, so just be nice. It's that simple.
1: Mm. Yep. That's good.
0: Just be nice to people. And give them a smile.
3: Yeah. That's good.
1: Yes. Because that can really change their whole day.
0: Yeah. Sure can.
2: So what is your, what would you say was one of your top memories that you have of birthdays? You remember your 16th? I know there's last year. I mean, do you remember one in particular?
1: Okay. Yes. Okay, so my 8th birthday. That one is just like one of the most peak birthdays I've had, I feel like, for myself. So basically, sorry, peak just means like a really cool birthday.
3: Mm-hmm.
1: Or like a really cool. Anyways.
2: Amazing.
1: Anyways. So I just remember, I think I was having a birthday party at my house. And I remember I went to the mall with my Namo and Aunt Sid and my mom. And I got a princess costume, I guess. Mm-hmm. You know, like the princess dresses. So I got one of those. So I wore that all day. And then when I got home, they were throwing me a birthday party, and I wore like a birthday hat with candles on top of it, which it wasn't real candles, it was fake candles. Mm-hmm. And then I remember asking for this doll that I really wanted. I was going to name her Sally. I pointed it out at Walmart. I was like, Mom, I want that for my birthday. I want to name her Sally. And so I remember that my mom had put like the birthday gifts, and I saw a box that was like that shape. I was like, it's the doll, it's the doll. And so then they sang happy birthday, and yeah, it was the doll. And
3: that's neat.
1: That was just one of the most fun birthdays I've had, I think, for myself.
2: I remember one where you wanted a long blonde wig, like a tangled wig.
1: Okay, yeah. I remember that one too. I think I was turning 11 or 12.
2: Were you? Okay.
1: I think it was 11.
2: And she wore that thing out.
3: Yeah, she did. I remember that.
1: Yeah.
3: It looked cute on her.
0: Yeah. Well, anything looks cute on her.
3: Well, she used to always, when she was real little, we would, Rick's mom and I would come to your house so your parents could have a little time together, like on a date. And your sisters were just little babies crawling around, you know. And you would always give us a program or a show. You would always perform for us. Uh-huh. That's one of my favorite memories of you, because you always wanted to. You would sing.
0: With a whole
3: lot, talk to
0: like
3: us.
0: Jory now.
3: Yeah, Jory does it too. But anyway, that's a fun memory.
1: Yes,
3: you did all that.
1: I also remember, I think I was turning 4. I remember my mom was doing like little face paintings, and she painted a cherry on my cheek, and then I had a princess bouncy house.
3: Yeah.
1: That one was fun.
2: I remember that one, because that bouncy house took up the whole yard.
1: Yes.
0: Hey, I want y'all to hear today's Cal Thomas commentary, because when I heard this, I thought, wow, that makes me think of Livia. Listen to what he said today.
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5: Generally, I don't like to speak ill of the dead, because when they die, they go to their ultimate judge, and he gives them either the rewards or the condemnation they deserve for accepting or rejecting Christ in this life. So I'll not condemn Gloria Steinem, who died this week at 92. I will say there's a contrast between Steinem and Dolly Parton, who died last week. One was a unifier, the other a divider. Steinem, like Betty Friedan, Helen Gurley Brown, and other left-wing feminist leaders, told women they could have it all, a full-time job, motherhood, and the government would help with daycare. It didn't work for a lot of women, and many have quit the workforce, including most recently Caroline Leavitt, the now former White House press secretary, who wants to spend more time with her children and husband. Kids are only young once. Women and men must make choices on what matters most, and children should come first. Barbara Bush once said it matters less what happens in the White House and more what happens in your house. Gloria Steinem once said women need men like fish need a bicycle. I wonder what she's thinking now. I'm Cal Thomas.
0: See there, women.
3: Yeah.
0: Some women have it together, like the now former spokesman for Trump, who left that very prestigious job, not even to mention very well-paying job, to take care of her children.
3: Yeah,
0: they're not going to be this little very long, just this one short period of life.
3: Mm-hmm. And we sure realized that with Livia. Here we have this picture of right after she was born, and now here she is 18. So, you know, the time invested in her as a child is like, you can't put a price on it.
0: Yeah.
3: You know?
0: And your parents are great examples of people that have done it right with children.
2: It's a work in progress still.
0: Well, it is. It is.
2: Yeah. I've got an 18-year-old, but I have a 5-year-old as well. So,
0: yes,
2: and a
0: I
2: bunch
0: know.
2: In between.
0: I know.
2: And Livia leads the pack, and I have to say it's a joy being her dad. I know her mom feels the same way. She's listening right now. She can remember what birthdays you got, the wigs and all that kind of stuff. She keeps up with all that.
0: I should have brought her in with you, but like you say, you got other youngsters at home.
2: It is a joy to be Livia's dad. And I want the world to know that she is a joy at home. She's a joy all the time.
0: Mm-hmm.
2: And we're just blessed to be her parents. And I'm excited about what's going to happen in her life, what she's going to do. Mm-hmm. She's following God's will and what he wants. A lot of people are asking, you know, where are you going? What are you doing? And she's figuring it out. She's seeking the Lord, and she'll follow his plan all of her days. I know that. And God has big things ahead for Livy File.
3: Amen.
0: I know that too. One of the greatest compliments anybody ever gave us was from an older lady in Hereford. We used to live over there. And then after we left and went on other ways, there came a time when somebody over there that was precious to us died, and we went back to the funeral. And remember that old couple? We said, let's go by and see them, because mm-hmm. they were still alive at the time. And yeah. She said something about...
3: She said that someone had said, well, where did Ricky and Diana, where are they now? And she said, I said, well, I don't know, but I know one thing. Wherever they are, they're working for the Lord.
0: That was
3: a very high compliment.
0: That's the greatest thing anybody could have ever said. And this is the kind of thing your dad's saying about you. See,
1: yes.
0: Whatever happens in the future and wherever you are, we know you'll be serving God.
3: Praise God.
0: With 100% whole heart.
1: Yes.
0: Just like I said at the beginning of this discussion. But our time's gone. Thank you for being here. It's been
1: yes.
0: very important to us.
1: It's been fun.
3: Glad you came.
0: Quiz questions. The first one, if you meet someone with whom you share the same ideas and opinions, the two of you are on the same page mm-hmm. or the same wavelength. Either one would work.
3: Okay.
0: Question number two, that car was an Edsel. And they always made fun of the Edsel during the years of my childhood. People would talk about the Edsel and what a flop it was. As the Bible question, it was Esau that sold his birthright for a bowl of soup. That is so crazy. So 6 points went to Team Andy and to the Twins team. Pawpaw is the one that... knew the Edsel
3: mm-hmm.
0: answer to that one. Delbert, 6 points. 6 points for the co-hosts, for Rudy and Lucia.
3: No, we had to look up the number two.
0: Oh, that made that.
3: I was calling it. I thought it was Asel or something like that.
0: Okay, so that
3: puts I didn't have it right.
2: I didn't have a clue. I've never heard of it.
0: That puts you in fourth place. Okay, Shippies, 6 points. Gordon's. 6 points, and Becky 6 points, and then Shane looked up the second one, and Jimmy Ford missed the first one. So the week's first place is Becky with 30 points. Second place with 29 points is a three-way tie: Team Gordon, Rudy and Lucia, and Team Andy. And third place is also a three-way tie: Team Shippy. Well, that's two-way tie. I thought the co-hosts were in third place, but I didn't know you missed that one.
2: We fell to fourth.
0: Team Shippy and Shane had 28 points each, and then the co-hosts had 27 for fourth place. So that's your scores, and this is the Kingdom Keys Network. Thank you all for being here. 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
2: You know, Seth, I woke up this morning real early, and I was like, oh, I'm tired. 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And I perked up, jumped in the shower, and woo, let's go.
1: Like a shot of energy.
3: It's like it's realizing awesome. 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
1: 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And we've got time, but you got to get in the call queue right now. 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
2: With complex questions.
1: Exactly. There's time right now. We've got an hour and a half here. Call in right now. You got plenty of time. 610-363-1110. If you do it right now, we'd love to hear from you. Guys, let's kick off the show with this topic here. Looks like corporate profits are at an all-time high, or at least they were for the second quarter of the fiscal year. Sam, could you give us the details there?
3: Seth. I think the technical term here is a blowout, they hit an all-time high in the second quarter. Business is bringing in about $4.3 trillion after tax. So, just a pittance. That's change. On $4.8 trillion when adjusted for inventory valuations and capital consumption. It's an increase of $350 billion from the previous quarter. Now, Mark, Sherwood News, where I got some of this information from, is saying these gains were propelled by tariff refunds, but also the ongoing resilience of the consumer that has led to this roaring stock market. Do you think that's a fair assessment of what's going on here, or is there more going on?
2: I think both are true there. Those two things they said are obvious and facts. So you don't argue as much with facts as you do opinions. And I think
3: that's rare from a media report, too.
2: Yeah, it really is.
3: Media assessment.
2: But they nailed it there. And I like seeing American companies profit. That's a good thing. That's why you go into business. You start a business to create a profit so that you can help yourself grow if you're the business owner, the original business owner, and then hopefully grow the economy as well. And hopefully that will trickle down to other people as well. Now, obviously, sometimes corporations get real greedy. We always have to realize that at some point this is getting out of hand where corporations are making so much money, because I also think there's another side to this. Companies were pretty quick to tell customers, tariffs raised our costs, so they raised their prices, right?
3: Yep.
2: And they passed that
3: right
2: cost
3: away too.
2: Along. Yeah, right away. Fair enough. But when some of those tariff costs are refunded, I'd like to see that same logic work in reverse. If the consumer helped absorb the increased cost, why couldn't we benefit from a reduced cost in the goods and services from these companies instead of the companies just slurping it all up and padding their balance sheets?
3: So not so much a tariff refund, which some people were saying is, I bought this at an increased price, I want a refund. You're just saying, why don't they just bring down the
2: prices? Drop the prices for a while.
3: Come on.
2: Even if it's just for the quarter, you raised them for 6 months to a year. Because of the tariffs, why not bring them down 6 months or a year because of the refunds you got to offset the prices? I think that's only fair, don't you?
1: Mark, I totally do. Now, how confident are you that something like that could actually happen?
2: Well, on a scale of 1 to 10, 10 being absolutely, I'd say 0.
1: Makes sense. I feel a similar way too. Yeah, as much as I would love it, for sure. Mark, a question I had is, Sam had mentioned this resilient consumer. It does seem like the consumer does have resilience despite the fact that things are so expensive. Is that part of the issue here, that the consumer is so resilient, or maybe just desperate? We have to buy stuff. I have to buy gas. I don't want to. I don't like paying $4.50 a gallon for it.
2: Remember those programs we did on lifestyle creep?
1: Yeah.
2: One of the things about lifestyle creep that people don't understand, we're all used to this really lavish lifestyle. even our impoverished lived better than Solomon did. A lot of people don't realize that.
3: Well, of course, they had air conditioning.
2: They have air conditioning. They have cable. They have phones. They have, you know, they have so much. We have so much. Well, one of the things about that that nobody takes into effect is, yeah, everybody whines and complains when they can't have the newest, the best cell phone or, you know, drive the latest car. They start feeling like, oh, poor pitiful me. But the reality is inside, they know they got it good. So what's happening here is our society is at a point of comfortableness that when craziness is going on, they say, so what? I got it good. Even if they don't think that. I really believe that. That's why our economy is doing so well, because most people know that the real wage growth for the last 20 months, 18 out of 20, was positive, which means their income, most people's income went up faster than inflation did, even though inflation was a pain. So they realize, well, everybody's telling me affordability is an issue, but And I'm sure they don't sit down and think this straight, but they just know it because they're driving their two-year-old vehicle away from their four-bedroom house, three-car garage house, to a job that doesn't hold them way too accountable to getting there on time. It's just a leisurely society that is doing well, and deep inside they know that. So, I think our economy is reflecting that, as people are still spending because they know they're okay.
3: By the way, Mark, I did a little research here. There are a couple companies that have lowered prices in light of these refunds, particularly Walmart and Tractor Supply are some of the big names out there.
2: Good going, Tractor Supply.
1: Awesome.
3: Love that. We knew we liked you.
1: That's right.
2: And we want to like Walmart. It's just they've hurt so many people.
1: Yeah. Absolutely.
2: And people say, what do you mean by that, Mark? I don't want to get on a rant on this, but you know, when Walmart started building their superstores and coming into small towns, they put all the small businesses out of business. Yeah, they couldn't keep up with the Walmarts. They couldn't drop their prices low because they didn't have the purchasing power that Walmart had. So Walmart pretty much, even though I like the idea of Walmart, they put a lot of people out of business. I would have liked to see. I really wish we had a local hardware store. I remember as a young man, I could go to this one hardware store and they had a whole wall of just drawers and you could find anything you needed to fix any part you needed to fix anything you had in your house. You know, it was great. Now, if you don't own what the big box store has, you don't fix it anymore.
1: Yeah.
2: So anyway.
1: Mark, you know, you bring up Tractor Supply, which currently is on our hold list. It gets me to think, how might this report that Sam just mentioned impact our investments?
2: Well, that's a good question. Yeah. The impact investment, what's going to happen is, first, we're going to see that a lot of companies that may have been weakening a little bit in their financial issues still are going to strengthen up. It's going to change things. That's good. But then we have to build into this and understanding that this is a one-time deal. So will this carry on to the future? Will they utilize this money in a way that propels them forward, or will they just absorb this and get lazy and then sloppy and then in 2 quarters your balance sheets are falling apart? We got to be very careful with this, is what I'm saying. Don't jump into a stock because this quarter saw revenue jump and earnings jump like that. We have to be very careful about that. Try and remove that from the equation and see what they look like without this insertion of this money.
3: A little bit of a sugar high in there, a sugar rush, I should say.
2: There you go. Yep. Yeah, sugar rush. So it's a lot of people are going to see stocks that really, it looks like they changed course, reverse course, but they really haven't. They just got this boost. It'd be like getting a bonus check, you know? For you go home and you feel like, woohoo, let's go out to dinner, dear. You know?
1: Absolutely, Mark. Folks, if you want to chime in on this, the number is 610-363-1110. Love to hear from you. Speaking of good news, guys, we did see the markets yesterday continue their rise. 2 days in a row now of good days. Yesterday was actually a great day on Wall Street. It was their best day in a month. Thursday's bell saw the Dow Jones, the S&P, and the NASDAQ all up well over a percentage. And the Russell 2000 up about 0.5% as well, Mark. This morning, I'm seeing a little bit mixed in the futures. And really not. It's pretty pretty calm overall. You know, the NASDAQ's green, the Dow and the S&P down slightly. I am seeing, Mark, oil down a little bit from where it was. So that is nice to see that for sure. And then gold slightly down as well. Same with silver. So that's what we're looking at this morning on the markets, Mark.
2: And you know, back to the tariff refund, I think it's really important to remind us that companies don't, you know, the markets don't pay us for yesterday's profits. So we look at forward profits, and that takes it out of there. So when you're looking at a company, even though we see the quarter was great, look to the forward profits that they're projecting and see if that, if they change drastically. And if they do, be careful. Be careful also with your dialing finger, because you need to call in

0: 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But every time I try to understand it, I just get more and more confused.
1: I get it. 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The market's
2: investing
1: unpredictable.
2: Isn't something you do. It's a calculated process that requires...
0: I've had enough of the noise.
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0: 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It's live. You can check it out on financialissues.org. If you click on that newsroom button at the top of the website, you will find several articles, op-eds, Mark's commentary, different things like that that he's given, and really good stuff.
1: Is
0: and
1: op-eds.
0: Yeah, I put an op-ed out there as well.
2: Cain on the Christian Post with his "Why Christless Conservatism Can't Save America." Has over 80 comments, so you need to get in there and defend our guy, Seth.
0: Thank you, Sam. You know what? I needed that. Thank you. One of the funniest things to do is when you do something like that, if you have the honor to do it, Mark, you understand this, and Sam, you do too, is if you put out an article or a link like that,

0: much for what you do to make financial issues go. Amazing.
1: Seth, whenever you say that on Fridays, it reminds me of the old PBS ads where they're like, brought to you by watchers like you. Thank you.
0: I could never tell if that's like, if they're just saying it's your tax dollars that are paying for this, whether you like it or not, if that's what it is. But rest assured.
1: I was a kid when I saw those and I believed it.
0: I did too. Oh, absolutely. Absolutely. 610-363-1110. Mark, here's a great comment from Brian in your home state of Missouri. He's saying, we have so much that our poor people are plump, not skinny. And I think he's right, Mark. I mean, that is not, and that's not making fun of the physique impoverished.
2: And it's not demeaning.
0: Yeah.
2: But you know what the number one cause of death with the impoverished people of America is?
1: Is it obesity or heart disease related to obesity?
0: Yeah.
2: Obesity, right. Yeah. So you think about that. Now, here's what's really wonderful about that. We have such a great society built on the free enterprise system, which is incredible, that all the left is knocking, that all the socialists knock, that all the communists knock. Yet our impoverished live better than a lot of the higher classes in a lot of the nations, the majority of nations around the world. We have built a society that is incredible. We have built a country because of God's hands on it, because it was God who gave this country to us, who put this country together. It was our Constitution built on biblical concepts that made this work. And if we stay focused on God, or if we get back to that focus, we'll continue to have an incredible country that glorifies God. We although Brian's and my comment about, you know, the impoverished in America sound a little bit harsh, it's not meant to be harsh. It's meant to brag about what a great society we have, where even our impoverished, except for the mentally ill or the drug addicted, have a very cushy life.
1: Well, what it shows is that for the first time in human history, people have had to develop some discipline about how much they eat. That was never a problem before, just because there wasn't enough, and we're trying to figure out how to grapple with that.
0: Yeah.
1: It's just a new problem.
2: When the number one drug the number one selling drug is one to help you lose weight.
0: Yeah.
2: Right. It tells you something. Right.
0: Yeah.
2: Anyway, let's not go there. No, gentlemen. Right, we got a whole show to do here.
0: We got a lot of questions here to get to as well, Mark. William is asking a good one here. He's saying, will stablecoin help the USA with its huge debt problem? If so, how and over how long a period of time? And should we be buying stablecoin? Mark, what do you think?
2: Stablecoins could help the United States finance its debt, but it won't solve the debt problem. This is really important. Under the Genius Act, regulated payment stablecoins are generally required to maintain liquid reserves. Think about this. They have to have U.S. treasuries. So the stablecoins will become another big buyer of U.S. debt. Now, all that does is enable the Congress to borrow. It's not going to get rid of the debt. It's actually going to make it easier for the House and the Senate to grow the debt. So no, it won't get rid of the debt. It won't help us get rid of the debt. It'll help us finance it.
0: Yeah, that makes sense. Well, that's a bummer, unfortunately.
2: And as far as buying stablecoin, why would you buy it? It doesn't make any sense. It's called stablecoin because it's not supposed to grow and enlarge itself. It's supposed to stay stable. $1 is supposed to be $1. It's not supposed to have growth in it or kick off profits. In fact, I think part of the bill even said they couldn't kick off dividends or interest from a stablecoin. I might be wrong on that, but that's in the back of my head. So there's no growth potential there. It's more of a transactional token than anything else.
0: Yeah. Mark, I had this question lined up for our conversation in the first segment, and I didn't ask it, but William's question has forced me. So it's really William's fault. I'm putting the blame on him. No, I'm just kidding. But here's the question, Mark. The stuff we talked about in the first segment with corporate profits hitting an all-time high, will that help the serious financial problems in our country, like the national debt, or is it just a step in the right direction? Is it just a drop in the bucket?
2: Well, you got to separate that, Seth. There's the private economy, and then there's the government.
0: Right.
2: Corporations making money doesn't mean that the government is taking in more money. In fact, a lot of the profits from this quarter were from the tariffs

0: refund, which means it took money away from the government. So yeah. Effectively, it will not help the debt at all.
1: Yeah, absolutely. And as you've heard us talk about, folks,
0: but let's talk about this just a little bit,
1: sure,
0: because it does get deeper and complicated. When our society's doing good, when GDP is up, we that means that the economy's strong, there's more spending going on, the wages do seem to increase during strong GDP growth cycles. All that happens, what that means, there's more money that does get taken into the treasury. And if applied properly, it could help the debt. But unfortunately, we have no way to know that it's going to be applied properly. In fact, the majority of people would say it just wouldn't matter how much money we brought in. The Congress would figure out a way to spend it, to abuse it, to...
2: That's what I would think, Mark. They would just see, oh boy, more money that I get to spend. I know Scott Bessent the other day said, we can grow our way out of the $40 trillion in debt. And I get that that makes sense on paper, but I'm thinking in reality, when we grow, we just spend more to match the growth. Am I wrong about that?
0: And I'm not sure that Bessent was... I think he was talking about a debt to GDP.
2: Oh, gotcha.
0: You know, there's a lot of numbers that say, you know, if we keep debt at a certain level compared to below GDP, then it's manageable. Okay. And that makes sense. So if you grow the GDP, it means you can keep up with the debt. Well, we don't want to keep up with the debt. We need to get rid of the debt because eventually the GDP will pull back. And when that happens, we don't have enough money to be paying our debt. We don't have the things we need to take care of the $1 trillion a year right now of interest payments that could have gone to something wonderful, doing something great in our country. Oh, I know, like not taking it out of my pocket to begin with and allowing me to do the things I want to do with that money and you want to do with our money. By lowering the tax rates, it could put more money back in our pockets. It could help our society even be stronger. So I think that I think he is right, and yet he wasn't talking about the whole picture. One of the things he does well about speaking is he talks about a topic and he talks well on that topic to help people understand certain things about it. Very few people understood the GDP to debt maintenance ratio there, you know, and now they do.
2: Yeah, that's a very helpful explanation. I misinterpreted what he was getting at.
0: Well, I may misinterpret, and I don't know which speech you saw. So, but that's what I, when I saw him, that's what I took out of it.
1: Yeah. Mark, I have to ask your forgiveness.
0: You know, when I had lunch with him.
1: Yeah, that's right. You guys are best.
2: Scotty boy.
1: Exactly. Mark, what is the end result of this? If this continues, what's the catastrophe? Will the banks fail? Will our economy crash? Will the markets crash? What's the end result if the debt keeps on going and eventually there's some, like, will there be a black swan event? Is it just going to go indefinitely until we're $150 trillion?
0: I don't see how it could be a black swan event, because what's going to happen is it's going to be disastrous, but we see it coming.
1: Right.
0: We've seen it coming for a while.
1: Yeah.
0: Over the last year, probably once or twice a week, I've mentioned debt is the biggest threat facing our nation right now. We're on a river, floating down a river, and we've gotten past the fun, gentle tubing area, and now we're into the rapids, and we're approaching the falls, and we can actually see the falls, and the falls are where our debt overcomes us, where we can't pay interest. As soon as we default, the dollar then stops being the currency of trade around the world. When that happens, we have to start getting, nobody's going to want to invest in our debt because they're not sure if they're going to get paid. So we're going to have to increase the rate of that we pay out, the interest rates, to make it viable for somebody to take the risk of investing in America. And then when that happens, it's going to cause inflation. When the inflation happens, it's going to cause us to go into a recession or even a depression, and it could take 10 years or more to get out of that and get control over everything. Sometimes that's what it takes to clean things up. Sometimes it takes a catastrophe to shut down all the useless and unneeded grants and all the useless and unneeded plans and programs that we have to get our budget back under control. Sometimes the only way to make that happen is through pain. I don't want to see that happen. I think we have a strong enough country. I think we have a great enough country that we can turn this around. I really do believe that this administration has been working hard on that. Unfortunately, they inherited this and they're moving forward with it, but they're putting so much in place. They've already been finding hundreds of billions of dollars, even trillions, actually $2 trillion in fraud and waste. They're not able to recover all that because hundreds of thousands of lawsuits every time they try to shut down a benefit, a NGO or something. The lawsuits that pop up from the enemy within keeps that from coming down. But they are moving in the right direction. The GDP is moving in the right direction. Everything's moving in the right direction. I'm hoping to see actually a dent in the debt before the end of this year.
1: Well said, Mark. Hey, folks, real quickly, Monday is Labor Day. You all know that. We've got a special Labor Day-themed program planned for Monday, so don't want to miss that out. And then we'll be back, of course, live on Tuesday. But we got plenty more of the show coming up here, Mark, including overtime, right?
0: That's right. And if you got to leave us, sorry to see you go. But you really don't. You could go to financialissues.org and join us for the whole show and overtime. Get in the chat. Email us your questions. 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
3: I was pregnant when I was 21 years old. For me, I was scared. I was shaking. I Googled places to abort. We drive there, and as soon as we get there, I open the door, and the first thing that I see is a bunch of Bible verses in the walls. They gave me a little counseling session, gave me the pregnancy test again, and they do an ultrasound. And that's when everything changed. When I saw my baby, and when I heard her heartbeat, that was it. We decided with my boyfriend at the time, which is now my husband, to continue the pregnancy together. We started coming to the classes, doing our homework, getting counseling together. We've seen the hand of God ever since we stepped into the pregnancy center.
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0: Did you know that an unborn baby's heart beats at an average of 120 times every minute? That steady rhythm, that precious sound, that's the sound of life. 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That's

0: Fridays, which means we've got Focus Friday. We've got overtime. So we're not ending in a half hour. We've still got a whole hour of programming, which is awesome. So make sure that you can get financialissues.org/watch, the FISM app, or any of our social streams, and you can join us for overtime in a little bit. Mark, we got a question here from Robert in Texas. Not really a question, actually, more of a comment. He's saying, debt is a worldwide problem. If the U.S. goes down, so will the rest of the world. What do you think?
1: That may be true, but that doesn't make me feel any better. Actually, it puts more weight on our shoulders as believers, as Christians. We're here for the rest of the world. We're here to serve God as ambassadors. And I don't want the rest of the world to go down. I want to raise them up. Capitalism, as the Marxists call it, I call it the free enterprise system, actually has lifted up more people out of poverty than any other system. That system, based on God's concept of putting others first and giving people the responsibility and the freedom to make good decisions that are in alignment with godly wisdom, it has raised up this world in general. I want to see the world raised up. I know. Yeah, the world will go down. If the U.S. crashes, the whole world crashes. So, but that does, I don't know why people think, I guess that saying misery loves friends or misery loves, I forget how it goes.
0: Loves company.
1: Yeah, loves company. I don't think that's true. I at least as Christians, we shouldn't feel that way. I want to see everybody lifted up. I want to see them lifted up and I want to see them praising God. Two things I'd really like to see. First is praising God. The more people in the world that honor God, that love God, that accept Jesus Christ as their savior, that actually pursue God with passion and abandonment, that will lift the world up. Because as more and more people embrace God and the strength of God and the values that God has for us, and he enables us to do good in this world, then we'll see the world lifted up. I know, I read the book. It's headed downhill from here, I'm sure. But he doesn't call us to sit back and say, oh, well, nothing I can do about it. God said not that it's going to go this way. But he also said, do all you can. Do all you can. And in America, we are the last bastion of freedom of faith, as is seen by all the Muslims coming over here, as is seen by all the people who have their make up their religions daily, as seen by the strength of the Christian church in America.
2: We you have also don't know, country. there might be a lot of highs and lows in between now and the end, so
1: amen,
2: don't give up
1: amen.
2: Just yet. I do wonder, Mark, is Robert perhaps saying, trying to be comforting, saying because if the U.S. goes down, so will the rest of the world. The rest of the world has an incentive to prop us up in some way, not call us on our debt or something like that. Is that what he's getting on?
1: Yeah, good point, Sam. And there's two sides to that coin as well. Remember, if our government, which is smart enough to understand that, leans on that, it means they'll just keep going down the wrong road instead of saying, hey, it's our responsibility not to let that happen.
2: Too big to fail, yeah.
1: Right. Yeah. The U.S. is too big to fail because if we fail, everybody's going to fail. So they're not going to let us fail. No, they are because they want to take us over. They want us to fail so we become part of the one world order, socialist elitism, where only a handful of people make all the money and get all the and live in luxury while everybody else becomes their slaves and lives in a paltry lower class lifestyle than them. It's just disgusting to think about. But that's the way the enemy works. He'll say it's free and you'll enjoy it and you won't own anything and you'll enjoy it and it's just ridiculous.
0: Yeah, sure is, Mark. Well, you know, Mark, we're getting a clear taste of this with one of our listeners. Frank from Florida has a really tough situation that he's in, so I hope we can help him out. So Frank says this, I just found out this past week that the bank that my church has used for many years, which is TD Bank, has refused to issue new CDs to the church. Now, after my church inquired why, it was revealed that the bank knew we are a Christian church, which is against their DEI woke rules. My church is in the process of moving our money to another bank, and I also have an account with the same bank. Mark, I assume that's the bank that the church is trying to move the money to. And so Frank says, what would be another financial institute to transfer in keeping with BRI? Now, Mark, my question on Frank's behalf is, what should they do? Because this sounds illegal to me.
2: All I can say is not very inclusive of them. Yeah. Isn't that what the I stands for in DEI?
1: Exactly. Yeah. Frank, I'm a little bit confused. When you say issue CDs to the church, effectively what a CD is, it's the bank borrowing money. If you wanted to buy CDs, you could buy them in your brokerage account. You can buy them anywhere for one, because what you're doing, you're depositing money into this institution, and they're using that money to lend it to others over and over again. However, I'm not sure that's what you're saying here. I'm not sure if maybe this bank actually was financing your church and issuing debt and for sale to others to help finance your church. I'm not exactly sure, but if it's the CDs and they won't sell you CDs, I'm not an attorney, but I'd say that's absolutely illegal that they would say, no, we can't sell a CD to your church and we can sell it to the LGBTQ 501c3 down the road. I get it. Just it's easier to move on. And of course you should. You should find the CDs elsewhere. If you want to invest in CDs, you should find them elsewhere. But I wouldn't drop this. I would get a hold of the administration. I'd get a hold of a good lawyer. I'd get a hold of Matt Stavers at Liberty Counsel.
0: Yeah,
1: and
0: that's what I was thinking.
1: Share this with them. This is a big deal. If this is what it sounds like, if they really won't let you buy a CD from that bank, then they are, I believe they are definitely breaking the law and they need to be held to account for it.
0: Yeah, I completely agree with you there, Mark. Liberty Counsel would be, Mark, that would be my first choice. And Frank, I'm going to drop their website.
1: Matt Stavers and Liberty Counsel are right there in Orlando, yeah. Just north of Orlando. Their offices are right there.
0: Yep.
1: So right in the middle of the state, you have an advocate there that this would probably, he'd probably jump all over this.
0: Yeah.
1: He argues before the Supreme Court all the time. So yeah. This isn't a small organization. Matt is a brilliant man. His wife is a brilliant attorney as well. Their organization is very powerful.
0: Frank, on Liberty Counsel's homepage, you'll see a legal help button if you scroll down to the bottom under their contact. And that's their legal help request form. So fill that form out. That sends that to them. And, that's basically you presenting kind of your case to them. Mark, I mean, like you said, I'm not an attorney either, but this just smells fishy to me. And Frank's move, I mean, I think this move that the church is doing is absolutely right. You want to get to a bank that's actually going to do business with you, but you also can't let this fly under the radar. This is wrong. This is wrong what's happening. So
1: yeah, unless we're misunderstanding.
0: Yeah, exactly.
1: What you're saying.
0: Exactly.
1: And then if the bank just won't lend you money because you're a Christian, that too, I believe, is illegal.
0: Yeah. Absolutely. Frank, we're standing with you, brother. Keep us updated how that all goes. And yeah, check out the legal help page over at Liberty Counsel. I think that's a great thing for you to do. Mark, we got a question here from Mary. Actually, she has a couple questions. Maybe we'll have to get to her second question on the other side of the break. But she said, I have a small credit card for travel, about $3,500 on it. And I received an ad for an Amazon card. My current card is with a different company and I pay the balance when used prior to monthly interest charges. Here's my question. Are the companies that I'm using recommended, and if not, which card would you recommend? Now, Mark, I assume that Mary is talking about from a biblically responsible standpoint. I don't know if she's just asking for our recommendation on which business card to use, whether it's Amazon or this other one, Barclay. What advice would you give her?
1: Yeah, Mary, I first of all, let me compliment you on doing the most important thing correctly. You're paying off your credit card every month.
0: Yeah.
1: That's the way to use a credit card. You get points, you get cash back, and then you pay off your credit card so you actually come out ahead. Wonderful way to do things. On the other hand, the thing with the credit card, should you change credit card because somebody's going to give you a bonus to come into their credit card or because the initial rate's going to be zero? And then it's going to go up in a year to the 29 or 14 or whatever percent it's going to be. I wouldn't look at cards just for their one-time bonus or whatever. I would look at a card that works for you. Many different cards have bonuses that are ongoing for certain usage of it, what you buy, what type of things you buy. It sounds like you already have a card that fits your lifestyle properly. And if it does, that's great. I just stick with it. And here's why. There are no BRI compliant cards. Every MasterCard, Visa, American Express, Discover, whatever you want to call it, whatever card is out there, none of them screen clean. The corporations don't screen clean. They're all involved in a lot of ugliness in this world from sexual immorality to other things, and with the primarily being sexual immorality, backing the LGBTQ and the six other letters they've added this last year, plus agendas and confusing our children and using, abusing everybody. So no, there's no card that I know of. Now, if it'd be really wonderful if Christians could come up with a card sometime, that'd be great. I know the new gold card, like they're trying to bring into Texas. I know Glint from Europe is there, where you put money into it and it's backed by gold. That still runs through MasterCard for the transaction. So everything's connected somehow, kind of like your cell phone. Even if there was a company that made a great cell phone and they were Christian based, they're still using the same lines as all the major cell companies. So, oh well. Hey, I really appreciate that question, Mary. And it sounds like you had another question, which we'll get to when we come back. And we'd also like to get to your call, 610-363-1110. Oh, by the way, for us to get

0: 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You're live on Financial Issues.
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0: last segment, we addressed Frank's question, and I did want to jump back there just quickly here because he did ask at the very end, what would be another financial institute to transfer to in keeping with BRI? Obviously, Frank, you could shop around in your area in Florida, but there's a couple. I mean, Christian Community Credit Union, you've got Pro-Life FinTech, that's Nick Vujicic's company. You've also got Old Glory Bank. Those might be ones that you look into. Mark, I guess it would kind of just depend on what the availability is in that region.
1: Right. Yeah. Most of the credit unions, though, they're across the U.S.
0: Yeah.
1: And they use other people's banks to do transactions. And usually, like CCCU, they actually, almost any ATM you can do business at. So, and online, obviously. So, I had a little bit of a background working with CCCU many years ago. I really liked the way they did business. I liked their customer service. I liked the respect and the way they did things. So that might be a way to go for them.
0: Awesome.
1: Credit unions are usually a little bit better working with churches anyway.
0: Yeah, that's good. Frank, thank you for your kind comments too. I'm grateful we're able to help you, brother, and God bless you and your church as well, man. I trust that you guys will walk in faith and you guys will do the right thing here. Mark, Mary has a follow-up question. We answered her first question in the last segment. Here's her second. She said, I listen to your program, trust your recommendations. She's not a partner yet, by the way, Mark. She says, I'm also interested in obtaining information about the Timothy plan and information on investing. I'm retired. I purchased 2 houses in addition to my primary. I occasionally rent them out to friends and family, mainly to pay taxes and insurance. What should I do to obtain the information about Timothy plan and some other investment type things, Mark?
1: Oh, well, Mary, it's really easy. Timothy plan information is available at timothyplan.com, obviously, but you could also give Timothy plan a call. That's 1-800-TIM-PLAN. The people there are incredible. They want to help you. They want to give you the information you have. They can't do any financial advice. They can just tell you what the funds are. That's the way the laws are. They can only tell you what the funds are, what they hold, what their purpose is for, and those kind of things. If you want to know what kind of funds you should be utilizing, obviously somebody's going to need all your information. You obviously already have real estate as an investment. It looks like you have a heavy amount of real estate, two housing units that you have that you've invested in. Hopefully they are appreciating. Although I did read recently that there's a pullback in real estate in Florida, but maybe it's not your area. But so the point is that it's really easy to get information out on their website. They have fact sheets on all the different ETFs and mutual funds. And if that's doesn't make sense to you, just give them a call, 1-800-TIM-PLAN. And as far as an asset allocation, if the real estate is the majority of your investments, then yeah, it would make sense to diversify into the market. And maybe by using either one of the mutual funds or several of the ETFs to give you a broad brush on the markets.
0: It's awesome. Good stuff, Mary. Keep on listening to the show. And if you've got questions, you know where to find us. You can call in 610-363-1110, or you can send a question via email or on the Hey Mark portal. That'd be great. Mark, we got one. Daryl is 66. He's saying, Mark, are there BRI following investment groups out there that a small company, ministry, or church could use to handle retirement and regular investment programs? This would be similar to how companies do 401k employee plans. I'd assume the Timothy plan could do it. Do you know anything about faith investor services? Of course, the best way I think would be to set up brokerage accounts and self-direct using FISM. Mark, how would you help Daryl here? It's a good question.
1: Well, Daryl, there are organizations specifically working in the biblically responsible investing space that can help businesses. Timothy Plan is one of those. We were just talking about Mary and her desire to get with Timothy Plan. They actually, I know that they're a good company, what they did. Actually, through their master plan, they specifically work with churches qualifying 501c3 companies, ministries, to establish BRI-focused retirement plans. So if you have 100 employees or less in your ministry or in your church, you could call Timothy Plan, and for relatively nothing, they'll set it up. And they actually, Timothy Plan picks up the costs of the filings and all the things to help 501c3 ministries to set up these retirement plans for small churches and ministries. So that would be the one I'd look at first and before anything else, since they're gonna walk you through it, since they're gonna help you with it, since they're gonna even pay the cost for getting it up and running. I just think it's a wonderful way to do it. So yeah, they are out there.
0: That's awesome. If you're interested in the master's plan, by the way, brother, 833-634-8252 is the number to call in to learn more about the master's plan. Daryl, yeah. I agree with Mark. Robin over there is excellent, and they're fantastic to get to work with.
1: Yeah, Robin and I go way back.
0: Do they? Yeah, do you, Mark? Yeah. Nice.
1: Yeah, and she just loves helping people. Yeah. She's
0: a servant.
1: Yeah, she is. Regarding your question on Faith Investor Services, yeah, I'm familiar with what they're doing. They are an SEC registered investment advisory service, and they do describe their investment approach as aligning portfolios with biblical values. They do have retirement plan services, but I would not give any organization a blanket endorsement simply because it uses words faith-based or biblical. I know Timothy Plan intimately, so I know that their faith base absolutely is. I do the research, and the founder and I are in contact on a regular basis, so I know that. It's been years for me since I've spoke with somebody, or since I did research on Faith Investor Services. It's been at least a couple of years, so I would say before you do business with them, ask to see the actual screening methodology they use and the actual investments available inside the plan to make sure they're BRI.
0: Awesome. That's a great one. Hey, Mark, why don't we go to Maritza in Oregon? She actually is calling
1: before
0: in right
1: we do,
0: now.
1: Yeah, I just say that's just due diligence. Yeah. That's just part of your due diligence of any company. You should do that along with the fees, along with wondering, how much are they going to charge you for this? How much are they going to charge internally? What are they going to charge you for the management? All those kind of things. You need to know all that. That's just due diligence.
0: Absolutely. Really is. Hey, Mark, you know what? If Maritza, if you can hold on just a moment, we're coming up to overtime, and I'd hate to rush you at the end of our show here. Why don't we, Mark, let's tackle a quick question here. Alex from Arizona is asking about relative strength. We discussed it, I think it was last week. He was saying, wouldn't it be simpler to just stack the stocks for comparison on a price chart rather than doing all the meticulous comparison calculations that you described? At a glance, it would be clear which was performing better or worse over the chosen time period. Period, and indexes could be included among the stocks on the chart. What do you think about that suggestion?
2: The problem is it wouldn't be as fun.
0: Exactly.
1: Yeah, that's Alex, right. If you don't make it complex and hard,
2: you won't feel
0: it's not even worth
1: you
0: doing.
1: Won't respect it.
2: Yeah, you won't feel nearly Alex, as intelligent.
1: Yeah, Alex, I think that's perfectly legitimate method you're talking about. And a lot of investors use it because it's simple and gets you to the point quickly. Overlaying several stocks, even an index, by the way, I'd put an index in there like the S&P on the same percentage performance chart can give you a very good visual for a certain time frame. You see everything starting over here at the same point, and then you see the line that ended up here at the highest, and that gives you that feeling that you understand the relative strength of it, that one outperformed. If the time frame is proper for the economic situation going on, that's fine. I don't have a problem with that. It's a real quick way to do it. The only thing, the reason I made it complicated, the reason I went into it is because here's something that can happen. Let's say that you took 12 months on that chart and you have 30 stocks and you have the S&P 500 index in there and you have cash. Those are two things I'd add to your relative strength calculation, a money market and S&P 500. You look at that chart and it looks like a bunch of jumbo lines, and then you can see the final one and where they all began. But you can't see what really clearly what happened in between or what's happened in the last 3 months, the momentum change. So here's why I do it the way I do. I can graphic and I can see through, I use a point and figure charting graph. I don't know, we've talked a lot about this, how the complexity of it, but I can see that, let's just say the one that ended up at the top here, that somewhere early on, it was way above everybody, but then it leveled out and maybe even And then maybe really didn't go anywhere for 6 months, but it was so far ahead at one time that it stayed above everybody. So relative strength-wise really isn't being shown there. What's being shown is it's dominant, that it had strong relative strength at one time, but then it lost it, and the majority of them are catching up to it. You can see that possibly, but you really can't see where that turnaround is. And you can't see because there's so many lines and complications there. So I think you can do it that way, Alex. I would keep it more of a midterm, like 6 months or so shorter. So because the trends do change. And if one stock does jump up early in your calculations and just wins the race over the whole time, you had a whole lot of other stocks that were, had better momentum and did better returns for the second half of it. So yes, I agree, Alex, it's complicated and I don't think everybody needs to do that. But if you're gonna manage money and or you're gonna do analysis for thousands of people like we do at Financial Issues, we have to make sure we're looking at the bigger picture there. So yeah, I appreciate that, Alex. And I appreciate all of you. Don't go away. We have overtime coming up here. The number here is 610-363-1110. Marista, we're going to grab you right off the bat in overtime. Thank you for being on our phone too. Thank you for loving God. Thank you for investing with biblical integrity.
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4: Let's take a quick look at the weather across the Amarillo area today. High temperature about 100 degrees. Overnight low tonight, low to mid-70s. Tomorrow, high temperature about 100 degrees. 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Flashpoint is a televised program that we use the audio from for our radio purposes. Flashpoint is a program that focuses on pertinent issues currently facing America and delivers news and commentary under the anointing, encouraging evidence and hope that God is working to bring about His plans and purposes in these turbulent times. Gene Bailey is the host of Flashpoint, along with regular contributors such as Mario Murillo, Hank Cunnerman, and Lance Walnow. And now, here is the latest episode of Flashpoint.
5: Good evening, everyone. I'm Gene Bailey. You're watching Flashpoint. Glad you're with us. Listen, I want to make sure you know, tomorrow's special program will be coming to you from the ranch, showing you all the latest of what's going on there as we continue the build out of the new studio. We are going hot and fast. You know what? Let's just show some of this footage while I got a chance. Today they were pouring concrete, putting the footers in for the AC units. All of the insulation's been sprayed in. These guys were running the air conditioning units, the duct work, all that coming up. It's going to be showing that. This is the outside hallway. That big door to the left is a big door that goes into the studio. And that's down there at the other end is where the TV truck door will be. That's why it's kind of cut out, looks kind of funny. But they were pouring concrete for the footers for the, we had kind of had to do it by hand at this point because of the air conditioning units where they're sitting. It takes a lot of air conditioning to make this thing work. And in Texas, there's one thing that we want, and that's a lot of air conditioning, especially this time of year. So all that's going in, and listen, we're excited. That's just the studio part, but tomorrow we're going to come to you from the tent location where we're going to be in October, but more about that a little bit later. And thank you for all you guys have done to help Flashpoint. We are on a timeline. The new set rolls in October 4th, and then we are live in November for election night. Big, beautiful set, new set, lots of new features, lots of stuff, a lot of monitors, lots of new graphics. It's going to be great. So make sure you watch us on election night right here, election 2026, November 3rd. We'll also be on some other networks, including Daystar and a few others that are going to carry us live that we'll announce later. But make sure you're watching for the latest in election coverage right here. And we're believing and praying for a great short night that ends well. Amen. But you got to go vote. Make sure you're voting. All right, let's talk about what's happening overseas. And we got a report from Paul Petit. But Iran launched another round of missiles and drones overnight, including attacks aimed at the U.S. facilities in Kuwait. The latest strikes come as President Trump says he does not expect the war to last very much longer. Here's Flashpoint correspondent Paul Petit with the latest.
6: Following this week's strikes on Iranian military targets, President Trump says Israel shouldn't worry about the escalation and warned he's prepared to launch another attack at any time.
7: But so far, they've done very little to be able to stop it. We're going to keep it that way.
6: Trump also boasted that if it hadn't been for the U.S., Iran would have destroyed Israel.
7: We're doing it to help the Middle East. We're doing it to help Israel. We're doing it to help ourselves, because after they annihilate Israel, which they would have done very gladly, and then the Middle East, then they come after Europe and they come after some of our cities before we put them away.
6: Speaking earlier in the day from the Oval Office, Trump called on the Iranian people to rise up against the regime.
7: The regime is getting weaker and weaker by the day, and at some point they're not going to be able to shoot so easily, because I think the people aren't going to take it.
6: Israel is also warning Iran against escalating the fight. Prime Minister Netanyahu says such a move would be, quote, one of their last decisions. At the United Nations, citing civilian casualties, the UN Secretary General is calling for a return to talks.
8: The Secretary General urges the United States and the Islamic Republic of Iran to return urgently to diplomacy. A comprehensive and durable settlement can be achieved only through dialogue and negotiations.
6: In a surprise visit to Gaza Wednesday, Netanyahu says Israel is not backing away from the yellow line, declaring they will remain until Hamas disarms.
9: We control the territory. We are not retreating. We are staying on this line. We control 60% of the strip, and this may not be the end of it because we are eliminating the terrorists who threaten us.
6: Israeli special forces neutralized a terrorist threat this week, confirming this daring daylight raid that captured Hamas's internal security chief and took him to Israel for interrogation.
9: We will probably learn a few things, but we are doing everything to reach our goal, and it is disarming Hamas and demilitarizing Gaza.
6: Amidst the so-called Islamic NATO defense agreement between Turkey, Saudi Arabia, and Pakistan, Israel and Greece have entered into an agreement called the Achilles Shield. It provides Athens with an advanced defense system from Israel in the midst of growing tensions in the eastern Mediterranean. Reporting for Flashpoint in Jerusalem, I'm Paul Petit.
10: And overnight, Iran launching yet another attack in the Gulf, targeting Kuwait with missiles and drones. Sirens sounded there, forcing civilians to take shelter and prompting the Kuwaiti Foreign Ministry to call this attack a flagrant violation of the country's sovereignty. The event came after President Trump indicated on Wednesday the United States is prepared to strike Iran again when needed.
7: We took out all of the new equipment that they tried to build along the Strait of Hormuz, some defensive, some offensive. We're taking out a lot of ships. They can't see it because they have no radar, because we blew it up. And we blew up much more than their radar last night. It was a very heavy attack last night. And we're prepared to do another one anytime we want.
10: Reports indicate the United States is ramping up efforts to export oil through the Strait of Hormuz, getting 18 million barrels out of the Persian Gulf while escorting 40 commercial vessels on Tuesday. The critical waterway remains a source of regional tension as officials believe the recent U.S. strikes further degraded Iran's ability to threaten the strait. Inside of Iran, economic pressure is mounting. U.S. Treasury Secretary Scott Bessent told Fox News, "We're telling friends and foes, do not deal with this evil regime." The Iranian rial continues to deteriorate in value as the Iranian people are starting to feel the strain.
11: Look, Look, I'm not in favor of sanctions, but I'm not in favor of war either, because both have a negative impact on our lives and drive inflation higher. The only way the situation can improve is through negotiations, although they don't seem to support negotiations either.
10: Here in Israel, defense officials are warning about the possibility of an Iranian attack during the Jewish high holidays later this month.
5: All right, we're going to continue to watch that. Let me remind you, you can always watch 5 nights a week, Newsbreak, Flashpoint Newsbreak coming on at 6:30 p.m. Central, leading into Flashpoint, 7:30 Eastern Time. Make sure you catch Newsbreak on the Flashpoint Network. All right, let me bring in the panel tonight, Ryan Helfenbein, Pat Schatzlein, and our friend Tim Barton. Tim, you're seeing what's happening there. Do you think we're any close to what should we be looking for?
12: Yeah, I mean, I think we're making progress because just by default, there's only so long they can hold out as they continue to lose leaders. With that being said, I don't know how quickly we will see the resolution because you're contending with people that have an ideology that this is, you're not just fighting a military. It's something the founding fathers learned back in the Barbary Pirates War when we separated from Great Britain in 1776 and the Barbary Pirates, the Muslim pirates of North Africa began attacking our trade ships. No, we sent delegations over trying to negotiate. Well, John Adams, Thomas Jefferson, Benjamin Franklin, they're negotiating, trying to find peace. And one of the things that John Adams and Jefferson both identified is the problem that we are ultimately dealing with is their religion. They said that their ambassador told them their holy book declares they must make war against the infidel. And so recognizing that part of what you're dealing with is not just the strength of a military, it's the strength of an ideology that is embedded in people, and certainly not all of the people that are there, but because of it, it won't be just as simple as we've depleted some of their military supplies and therefore it's done. However, I think we can deplete them enough that it might embolden some of the people there to rise up, to throw off some of these oppressors and maybe get some different leaders in place. And I think President Trump is certainly doing a lot, as he mentioned, not just to help strengthen the Middle East and protect Israel, which is a significant and important ally that we want to be friends with, but it is doing things to help America. So I think it's still really good overall. We're making progress, but you're fighting an ideology that is not simply won because you defeated a lesser military on some battlefield. It's something much deeper than that that we're contending with.
5: Okay, Ryan, Mr. Executive Director at the Freedom Center there. Let me get your opinion here. I want to know, you know, and you heard what Tim said. He brings up a great point. The concern is this is, I don't think they really care. The IRGC doesn't care what's happening to their people. Remember, they're looking to get the 12, or they're looking, this is their, they want to be pushed this to the nth degree. And all this is doing is feeding into, I really want to believe that economic pressure is going to do it. I think it's going to have its effect. I agree. But at some point you go, man, this is, somebody's got to go in. And I believe what President Trump is saying, I get your take here, right? What it has to be, the people have to rise up. And I know there's, I mean, they've been beat up and killed by the tens of thousands, but they're going to have to take this country back.
13: No, 100% right. Let's not forget, you know, there was a significant massacre, over 40,000 Iranians at the very start of this year that preceded what happened in March of this year. But yes, the IRGC is no respecter of persons, whether it be Americans, Israelis, or even their own Iranian citizens. And so look, at the end of the day, this Anaconda strategy, this strangling the financial center of Iran, of their oil and gas industry, they're a major exporter of energy. All of that is ultimately there to weaken their currency and their financial state and to such a point where there might be an insurrection. That remains to be seen. I totally agree with what Tim said regarding the ideology and the religion. Remember, this has been a nation ruled by Shia Islam for over 47 years, and they've made great progress, so to speak, with indoctrinating many within their country. And what we are kind of banking on and what sort of the gamble is within the Trump administration and what we're all hopeful for is that there is still enough Iranians who say, Absolutely not. Who want the old way, who are longing for the West to come back and to have greater freedom and greater rights when it comes to human rights and respect for women. So this is a gamble. This is ultimately Trump's gamble. And he believes it by conviction. I am very supportive of the president. I know he's fed up. I know we as Americans, we've been fed up with Iran being the world's leading sponsor of terror for 5 decades. And we want to see this come to end. This is the closest we've ever come. But I will say this, Gene, for every listener, it may not come before the November election, but it could come before the November election of 2028. And so the gamble right now for Trump is that he's not obsessed about the midterms in making this play in Iran. He's not obsessed about it. He wants to win, but not at the expense of the long-term strategy of winning in Iran. And if he does win, it will be the greatest, most significant victory since Reagan's speech at the Brandenburg Gate.
14: Well, we're definitely going to see what happens here, obviously. So you really think this could go past, you think it could go really past the midterms?
13: I think it absolutely could. And we don't know exactly what timetable we're really on. Of course, they have missiles. Of course, they have drones. And we've bled them of significant reserves. But we don't know how far it could go. We do know this, that we are winning. We do control the Strait of Hormuz. And ultimately, we have unchecked military power in the world and even in the region. So this is a matter of patience. And this is all about whoever loses their nerve ultimately loses. So Trump is not fearful about the midterms. He's looking right past that.
14: Well, I'm praying against you. I want it done by the midterms. All right, here's what President Trump said about the regime. He says it's getting weaker. Watch.
15: He posted today on Truth Social, when are the Iranian people going to rise up and fight?
14: Well,
15: if that's what you want, will you send the CIA in to arm Iranians?
7: Well, I wouldn't want to say that to you, Peter. I'd love to tell you that, but it wouldn't be appropriate to say. But I mean, I understand their plight. They're being shot right now. You know, these gentlemen sit here in the lap of luxury and they see things, but over there it's not so luxurious. As of 3 months ago, they had 52,000 protesters were killed. Can you imagine this, fellow? And now I hear the numbers probably 20, 25,000 more. They have close to 65,000 protesters killed. So when I ask that question, I ask it sort of knowing the answer. The only answer is that they're being shot. The regime is getting weaker and weaker by the day. And at some point, they're not going to be able to shoot so easily because I think the people aren't going to take it.
14: People aren't going to take it. All right, Pat, you've been sitting there nice and patient. I want to know what you think. Tell me you're not thinking after the midterms. Please don't say that. No, really don't.
16: I'm sitting amongst the greats right now. You know, one of the things I've been watching right now is believers have to rise up. And all we got to do is go to Daniel 10. The battle that is over Persia is literally what Daniel 10 was about, 21-day battle. Here's what I believe with all my heart. I do believe that President Trump, I think bringing Scott Bessent, allowing him to just release the dogs, almost the sleeper hold that is happening on the finances, because it was already mentioned, they're not worried about dying. They want to die. That is part of their culture. They want the 12th Amon. They want all the different things. They want to be martyrs. But when you begin to choke them out, I really do believe the choking is going to work. But look, I think of this. I think, and it was said just a moment ago, basically, I think President Trump will, maybe not for a while, but he'll be thought of as a Churchill. He'll be thought of as the one that brought Iran to the knees, to their knees, the one that has sponsored terrorist groups, Hezbollah, all over the world, did multiple things to kill Americans and our troops and all the other places. And they just attack everybody. They're like a spoiled child. But I do believe, and I was thinking about this quote, and I thought about it, Churchill made this statement. He said, success is not final. Failure is not fatal. It is the courage to continue that counts. That is where President Trump is at right now. But I do want to say this. We, the church, we're watching this, and I think we pray for everything but this. And we've got to go to war like Daniel 10, maybe fast. We've got to begin to say, okay, we can get this thing done by election. And most likely Ryan is right. But President Trump doesn't care because he's leaving a mark for a legacy. That's what I believe. And I think that we have to hang in there and hold on for a little bit because it's going to bring it to his knees.
14: Yeah, Ryan's not right. Let's don't believe that. All right. Here's Vice President J.D. Vance. He gives an update as to what the U.S. is doing to make it harder on Iran. Watch.
17: I want to push back on that just a little bit because major combat operations are currently not ongoing, and they haven't been ongoing in a very long time. In fact, what we did just a couple of days ago is that we made it harder for the Iranians to shoot at commercial shipping, again, in order to ensure the flow of oil and gas into world energy markets. So, you know, we have, again, a lot of tools at our disposal, but what we're talking about here is trying to maintain some basic balance in these world energy markets. Now, you ask about these things, don't they cost a lot, et cetera, et cetera? Well, look, the alternative, I think, costs a lot more, which is what the Gulf Arab countries have begged us not to do, and what a number of other countries have begged us not to do, including those in Europe who will publicly criticize us on the one hand, but then privately acknowledge that if we weren't doing what we were doing, nobody else in the world could do it. We are the only country in the world that can ensure, as you heard the president say, the control over the Strait of Hormuz. The Iranians would like 0 million barrels to come out of the Strait of Hormuz. Last night, 15 million barrels came out of the Strait of Hormuz. That's because of the United States of America. And if we don't do it, nobody else would do it. And if nobody else did it, we would have a catastrophic world energy crisis. And our message to the Iranians is simple. It's been the same from the very beginning, is you've got to stop shooting at commercial shipping. They've got to stop. It's that simple. And to your point about negotiations, the president's been very clear. We're not talking to them. And we're not going to talk to them unless they stop shooting at commercial shipping.
14: All right, Tim, look at this. CENTCOM puts out U.S. Navy continues strictly enforce U.S. blockade against Iran. As of September 2, U.S. forces have redirected 86 commercial vessels, disabled 3, bordered 2 to ensure compliance. So what this says to me is it's definitely working. In fact, to the point, President Trump posted this today. I want to see what you have to say about this. Now that we have it under USA control, should we change the name of the Hormuz Strait to Trump Strait? Like America itself, it'd be hotter than ever before. Thank you for your attention. I personally liked George Strait, but I don't know. What do you think?
12: Yeah, I love, again, President Trump is so good at triggering people. He's so good at roasting them with nonsensical things, but sometimes they come about. I didn't think Lake America was going to be really a thing.

0: And I think in the world of politics where people are so used to the immediate gratification, doing things that bring the instant benefit, President Trump, I think recognizing so many things in his second term, having a much better strategy, surrounding himself with much better people, but I think also just recognizing the providential moment that when he was in Butler, Pennsylvania, and he turned his head, God saved him on purpose for a reason. And so I think he's motivated very differently than a president we've ever seen, honestly, in our lifetime. And certainly it's a different motivation than he was his first term, but he's still really good at being a little bit of the magician in the midst of it. So I will continue to echo the sentiment. I think President Trump is doing an incredible job. I think he has earned the right to have our trust in so many of these moments. Not that we wouldn't call him out if we thought he was wrong, but I trust him in his leadership and what he is doing. And I think he has the best interests of the American people at heart. And he's doing things that will benefit us in the long run, even if it costs some temporary polling numbers right now. He's doing incredible things. And again, I love every time he does a post just to mess with the other side of something ridiculous. I support it on so many levels. And it's one of many reasons I love President Trump.
1: I agree. And you know, I love how he really messes with the press. I mean, the worst feeling in the world has to be when you're the one that asks the question that he goes, that's a stupid question. Where do you work? You know, you're like 2 inches tall. Here's what he had to say today about the press. The people in media outlets that keep harping on the fact that we have no ammunition, they're wrong 100%, actually treasonous. They do that because they'd rather see the U.S. lose a war than we're easily winning than see me win. Pat, do you think that's true? People just don't want to see him win? I mean, listen, we didn't. Okay, full disclosure, Gulf of America, I thought that was funny. I didn't think it would happen. It happened. You know, I mean, there are these things that Tim just went through, and we're like, oh, okay, well, I guess that is that. I mean, this is this guy gets stuff done.
2: Well, you know, Hormuz has been around for a few hundred years or more, but I think it served its purpose. I would love to see a giant neon sign that blinked all the way to Tehran that just said Trump, you know, right in the middle of it. But no, you know what, here's the deal. We know that the news media many times literally commits treason. We know that they'll say things, we don't have enough weapons, we don't have it, and he'll call them out. But I love a president, and it reminds me of Nixon. Nixon did the exact same thing, but he'll step in and he'll say, and there's a reason why we now know them as fake news or drive-by media. We do understand that because whether it was Russia, Trump just doesn't care. Look, there's something dangerous about when you know after this midterm, you got 2 years to finish this thing up. Yep. And I was watching a tweet the other day, or an X the other day, and a guy posted the 25 things that Trump has done, and then somebody else posted 150 things that he's done, even for religious liberty. And here's what I just want to say about that. When you look at what has happened in the last 2 years, he's done more in 2 years than most presidents do in 2 terms. And so obviously there's whiplash, and they're just going to make up things, the media will. But I love that he calls it out because it's time for it, because when you look at what they vote for in the media, mainstream media, 98% vote for Democrats. So they hate President Trump.
1: Yeah, without a doubt. All right, we can go down that rabbit trail. Who supports mainstream media? Who are the advertisers? Follow the money. That's all you got to do. Mm-hmm. All right, Ryan, I'm curious to see what kind of crazy thing you're going to say to this one. Vice President Vance says the U.S. is effectively creating a new oil reserve, 65 billion barrels worth.
3: We had for a very long time the Biden administration draining the Strategic Petroleum Reserve purely for the purpose of lowering gas and oil costs. There wasn't an international crisis. There wasn't, you know, a foreign nation that was trying to disrupt world energy markets. There was just an administration that was trying to juice gas prices for the midterms. And what that meant is for Americans, our Strategic Petroleum Reserve under the administration got extraordinarily low. Well, now we're using, of course, the successful Venezuela operation and some of the friendships and some of the relationships that have developed in the wake of that operation to create what is effectively a new 65 billion barrel of oil reserve for the United States of America.
1: All right, Brian, give me your take. Be very careful.
4: Yeah, I mean, yes. I mean, I agree with that measure. I mean, we recognize that when we got wrapped up in Ukraine, at least under the Biden administration, he was using our energy reserves. Those are critical for national emergencies, to drain those things down in order to offset the rising price of gas. So, yeah, we need to refill and replenish that.

0: that is critical down the road. Now, we are the leading producer of energy worldwide. So that means that the cost to replenish right now is perhaps the lowest it's ever been. So that's a great thing. But look, this is a strategic advantage the United States has right now. And one of the things, it was a stroke of brilliance, obviously, to remove Maduro from Venezuela. It absolutely crushes the Chinese energy economy because they're desperately in need of cheap gasoline. They can't get it from Venezuela, and they sure as heck right now, Gene, cannot get it from Iran. So this is, I think this is important, and it is a point in which we need to refill those reserves.
1: So true. All right, before we go to break, Pat, would you please pray for President Trump? He's got a lot of decisions he's making. Now, one thing I'll say here, we're armchair quarterbacks here, reviewing what he's done, and we don't know the whole story. I think Tim was referring to this, and we have to just trust the man in the room as what he's doing, but we need to pray for him. So Pat, please lead us.
2: I want everybody watching just to pray this. Father, protect our president. Lord, I pray that you put angels around our president. I pray that you expose every evil work, every scheme that is coming against him. Lord, I pray right now that no weapon formed against him shall prosper. And Lord, I pray that in the name of Jesus, the presence of God will rest upon our president. You'll give him wisdom. You'll give him insight. Lord, you will use him as the Cyrus, the king of Persia. And Lord, I pray that in Jesus' name, nothing shall harm him. I pray that every assassin's bullets or bomb or anything else they plan will be exposed, and the evildoers will be exposed. And Lord, I pray that you put people around him that pray in the spirit, that know how to do warfare. Lord, we lift up our president tonight and the protection and safety of our nation in Jesus' name. Amen.
1: Amen. Remember, the midterms are coming. The midterms are coming. All right, we're going to take a break. When we come back, Tallarico, Saeed, and Marco Rubio. Wait till you hear this right after the break.
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1: 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It's free. We'd love to see you here those nights. I do want to, again, we've been talking about this week, special welcome to everyone watching on the Gospel Truth Network, Andrew Womack. We're now five nights a week there. Glad to be on there with all of our friends at GTN. So we've got a lot of stuff to talk about, but coming up, the RNC, let's talk about that for just a moment. The RNC is coming up next week. This is the first time there's been a midterm RNC, and right there you see Flashpoint is sponsoring Prayer and Planning Breakfast along with Lorenzo Sewell and others. We'll be there September the 10th from 8 to 10 a.m. It's in downtown Dallas. You can go right there and scan that and find out how to register for it. But listen, let me explain what that means. You don't have to go to or be a member to get into the RNC for this special event. And there are some special people that will be speaking, and you will want to be there. Flashpoint is sponsoring that event because we believe in prayer and the planning and what we're doing there at the RNC. Now, also next week, Wednesday and Thursday. Wednesday, we'll be broadcasting live for several hours from the American Airlines Center there for the RNC with hosts as well as special guests. You don't want to miss it. Paul Petit's flying in. He'll be with us both nights working the floor. Then Thursday, we will be doing double dip. I'll be flying, catching a flight to Omaha, Nebraska, where we'll be doing Flashpoint Live Omaha that night. in between, we'll be going in and out of what's happening at the RNC midterm convention. So it should be a very, very interesting evening. So you want to make sure you're tuned in to FPTN. Everywhere Flashpoint Network is, make sure you're watching, especially from the RNC. And it's going to be an interesting time. All right, Ryan, I'll ask you this. Midterm RNC, do you think this is a good thing or not?
0: In terms of the overall picture,
1: yeah,
0: good thing, is that what you're saying? Yeah. So look, I think it's huge, especially in the state of Texas right now, which many are trying to say, and I think that the polls are all fake right now, but they're trying to contend that this is the new battleground state. Regardless, I don't believe them, Gene.
1: Yep.
0: And there's a lot of reasons why. This Texan, who I was born and raised in Texas, do not believe that this state has changed that much. Over a very short period of time. I do believe it's a great idea to rally the troops and to encourage and inspire people to get out the vote. And I will say this, this is true of all conservatives. Whether we win or lose, we tend to quit. When we win, we quit. And when we lose, we quit. And this is not a time to quit. So it is a time to show up, register to vote, and to take many friends with you to the polls.
1: That's right. All right, what do you think, Tim Barton? Is this well-timed?
4: Yeah, I love that they're doing it. And I think Texas is an important place for this to happen. Because even though I tend to agree with Ryan that I think probably Ken Paxton will beat James Tallarico, I think it's very close. And I actually think it could be one of those Ted Cruz Beto O'Rourke races when you're going, how in the world did Robert Francis O'Rourke almost beat Ted Cruz? And you can go, well, of course, maybe Ted Cruz. He's not always the best at campaigning. He's not always the best at running an election. Honestly, though, if you look at Ken Paxton, you can go, well, I see a lot of baggage and drama. I think this is the reason for concern. I think for President Trump and really the RNC to say Texas is where we want to be, I think it's really great to try to rally Texans around this, because if you can come out with not just a win, but a strong win and show that Texas is really not in play, it's not as purple as some people want to argue, I think it's a really good benefit. I also think it's important, you know, Ryan, living in Texas, one of the things that unfortunately I do hear, and I see people posting on social media, is how frustrated they are, and therefore they don't want to show up. And maybe that's because they're listening to Tucker Carlson or whoever else that is telling them it's all a sham, it's all a game. But I am seeing way too many people buying into this nonsense. And you could talk about from the Christian perspective why you can never do that, because you're always supposed to be the good steward of what God's given you. Even if you know it might not work out exactly like you want, that doesn't matter. You are a steward. God's entrusted something to you. In this case, we the people, it's freedom, it's your vote. You have a stewardship responsibility, but then also bigger picture, Ryan, to your point a minute ago, I think a lot of what is discouraging people is they feel like it's a lost cause to some extent, because James Tallarico seems like a likable guy. Ken Paxton's got baggage, and they're like, well, this thing is already over. Oftentimes, we know that polls can be used to sway opinion, not accurately and honestly reflect the opinion. And I think that's some of what's going on top of the fact we know that there are Christians and conservatives who won't respond at times to pollsters because they don't trust them. And therefore, it skews the reality of what that poll might look like, because the poll has far more moderates and leftists and maybe some rhino Republicans, but most strong Christian conservative Republicans don't tend to favor or be heavily involved in some of the polling. So I do think there could be a skew for this, yeah. But Gene, to your big picture point, I think that's why it's a great reason that they're doing this in Texas.
1: Yeah, okay, Pat, your thoughts here as midterms, because here's the thing, we know midterms are so important. This convention, I believe there is concern about Texas, and we're not saying we don't have a concern, but we've got to get people to turn out.
2: Here's the deal. You know, when you look at James Tallarico, we can point out that he believes in six genders. We can point out that he believes in a non-binary God. We can start pointing out all the different things. And I watched my son argue with him on the House floor and shut him down. He's a lightweight. But here's where the issue is. And Senator Cruz met with us last night. We were talking. And what I want you to know is during the midterms, when we're in power, we don't show up. And instead, we'll talk with our fingers or vote with our fingers on Facebook, but we won't walk with our feet. And here's what I'm saying. The church, it is close. And I'm going to tell you, and a lot of people may not like Ken Paxton. All you got to do is look at what Ken Paxton did, for how many times he sued the Biden administration, all the other things. Yes, he has baggage, but James Tallarico is a lightweight who probably still lives in his mother's basement. And what you have to understand about him, he has no morals. And I'm going to say this. He says he's a Christian pastor. He is not. He is a universalist. He says there's all ways to God. We're all serving the same God. He goes to a church that wraps a trans flag around the cross. And we can go to all those things. But bottom line is, the church has to wake up. They have to go. I love what even Josh Howerton, who interviewed Ken Paxton in his church, and basically said, look, this man believes what we believe. Yes, he has baggage. But church, you got to wake up, because it is close. And I heard some polls last night that are real. And man, as Texas goes, the nation goes. And I live right here in Fort Worth, and we are going to fight for this thing. But we got. I was at a gathering. I was at a gathering a couple days ago where I saw 12 young people. They're called the 12, Reawaken America, that are going to all the college campuses. Today alone, they were on college campuses all over America. We know that in 7 days, we will honor the death of Charlie Kirk. We know that right now there's still a numbness on our nation over that. We know that in 8 days we will commemorate 25 years ago what happened on 9/11. And in Michigan, there's a guy there that hates football. Well, that doesn't work real well in Michigan, because I was born in Michigan, and he'd do better to be the mayor of the city that I was born in, Detroit. But you have to understand something. This is the moment for the church to stand up and say, no more. We're standing for righteousness. James believed in cutting the body parts off of children, but you don't hear that right now because the media is not covering it. So I'll get off my high horse, except just to say this, church, rise up.
1: Well, and let me follow up with that, because let's go back to 2016. The church was pretty much upset that this guy, Donald Trump, was running. You remember that? I mean, there was a real pushback, like, we don't want him. My gosh, this guy's a womanizer. He's been married several times. We kind of get out of this and vote the issues at hand. These are the issues, what everybody's talking about tonight. This is, we're not electing a pastor. We're not putting a priest into power. We're electing the right person. And when you sometimes you got to hold your nose. You don't have to like his actions sometimes. You don't have to like certain things about their personalities. This is where the problem has been in America, is where we voted for a personality we like, or he was cool, or I like the way he talked, you know, instead of what they believe in and what they're doing. That's when we get way off track, and you start ended up with people like, oh, Tallarico. And I hate playing Tallarico clips, but I got to play this one because this goes back to 2020. It's been Earth from the vault, from the vault. He says climate change linked to social justice. What?
5: The multifaceted threat of a climate crisis, an economic crisis, and a social justice crisis. I think that kind of New Deal effort would be the only approach to start to address all three in a thoughtful and meaningful way.
6: Good for you, Jim.
7: Thank you very much. The second question, communities of color receive the most harm from the impacts of climate change, and yet receive the least government support to deal with it. Tell us about one of the committees you are on or hope to be on, and the most important actions that committee could take to fight for climate justice and mitigate the impacts of climate change for all Texans.
5: Yeah, and I am so thankful that you asked this question, and also thankful that young activists have really drawn the link between climate change and white supremacy and capitalism in our country. And I think only ending the ways that all three of those oppressive systems work together are we going to be able to begin the process of dismantling them.
1: Okay. I have a friend who served our country very well and did things that nobody talks about. And he would call somebody like this an air waster. He's wasting your air. I don't know how anybody, I don't understand why we could even get to this point where this guy's an actual candidate. I mean, like, really? This is the best you can do? This is crazy. But wait, that's Texas. Let's go to, hear what Saeed says, because he doesn't even like America.
4: See, contrary to what we're taught, that we are the land of opportunity where anyone with a dollar and a dream can make it. In fact, too few people have that first dollar. Economic data shows us that if you want to achieve the American dream, well, you should move to Canada because it's twice as likely there. Here, where you start predicts where you end.
1: All right, Ryan, you going to move to Canada?
0: Absolutely not, Gene. I don't want to go to the People's Republic of Canada. And before there was Trudeau, his father, Pierre, ruined religious liberty in the 1980s. And that's why they were gelling pastors during COVID. But look, this is the democratic socialist of today. If you read the Devil and Karl Marx, you recognize very quickly that behind all of this, economic materialism and labor and all of that was this idea of fundamentally radically getting rid of religion from all of society, religion from our institutions. And let me be very clear, I don't mean any religion, I mean Christian faith. And the democratic socialists are at it again. And if you go back to that Tallarico clip, it's interesting because to add salt to their whole argument, they want to basically say that if you oppose climate change, you're a racist. This is race Marxism. And this is an old playbook. It's an old strategy. The sad thing is, though, that we are living at a time where many people are susceptible to this. They haven't been trained up in American history. They don't understand the Constitution. They've been indoctrinated in many of our public educational institutions, K-12, and even at the college level. And so they're not equipped to understand this, but we have to push back. I will say this, and I think you'll like this, Gene. At the end of the day, when you do look at the mapping for the midterm elections, Democrats have to win 2 out of 3 of the seats that are in contest in the House. They do not have a favorable map when it comes to the Senate. So at the end of the day, they do have statistical odds that they have to overcome. Historically, yes, whoever the incumbent in power is at that time, whatever party it is, if it's Democrats, Republicans win. If it's Republicans, Democrats win. Yes, historically, that's been true. But all of these redistricting efforts have changed that. I will also add, too, that in many of the Republican primaries, actually most, if not all, we got the candidates we wanted and ultimately the candidates we deserved. And I mean that in a positive way. Democrats, though, are fighting tooth and nail to retain the status quo within their party, and they're no longer leftists anymore. They're lunatics. The lunatics are taking over the Democratic Party. They want to abolish the Senate. They want to abolish the presidency, the Electoral College. They want to do away with capitalism. What are they going to replace it with? And at the end of the day, this style of politics is going to lead to a revolution that will lead to the ultimate collapse of America, not on our watch. So we need to recognize, yes, there's a lot at stake, but at the same time, America is not that crazy.
1: Mm-hmm. No, it's not that crazy, but I actually do agree with you, Ryan. However, it's like, I don't want to tell people that because they'll sit at home and won't go vote. And we've got to go vote because the midterms are coming, right. No matter what. So don't take, yes, it's an uphill battle for them. But when I look at people like this guy, Saeed, this guy, Tallarico, and I'm like, they're even in the running. Everything is up in the air, in my opinion. We have to be careful. Let me show you, this is Representative Lisa McClain. She called out Saeed and his wife. Listen.
6: But I'd like to ask El Saeed one question. If he wants free everything, free health care for all, why exactly does his wife, who's a doctor, why does she not accept Medicaid and Medicare? Is that odd? Oh, do what you say, not as you do. You want to know why? Because they know we live in America and they like freedom too.
1: Yeah, there you go. That was a good one, Tim. What do you think?
4: Yeah, I love it. The point being made is that they're not practicing what they are preaching. And this is a huge, important deal that a lot of Americans have paid attention to or waking up to. Because even when he said that if you want the American dream, you have to go to Canada, well, it's worth asking, what do you mean by the American dream? Because if you're referring to, well, they have universal health care, that they have free college, and you list all of these socialist playbook strategies. And if that's how you define the American dream, no, we don't have that. and we don't want it, because that does not produce a greater level of freedom or a greater level of profit for our pocketbook. The things that used to make up the American dream was the idea that we had the independence and autonomy to take the God-given gifts, talents, and abilities and go create and do something, and we could be a success if we had ideas, if we worked hard, had ingenuity, knew how to run some basic economic framework. This used to be the American idea, and what the socialists are doing is reframing what that American idea is. And yet, as was pointed out, they're not practicing that, but this is exactly what socialists do. Socialists are not actually advocating, like Bernie Sanders, who says, you know, that the wealthy, they shouldn't have three homes. Hey, Bernie Sanders, how many homes do you have? Oh, that's right. You have the exact amount you say wealthy people shouldn't have. Well, no, what he's saying is that other people shouldn't have it. See, socialism is actually, it's a good racket. If you're the one in charge,
8: that's right.
4: The socialist leaders, look at all the nations of the world. The communist leaders, they're never the ones starving in the streets. It's all of the subjects that are under them. And this is the reality of socialism, is they think that they are smarter than everybody else. So I should run your life for you. It's why the government should take over your business and your property. We should redistribute the wealth because you're too dumb to know how to do it. This is the playbook of socialism. And it's not as visible as it should be, but I'm so grateful. There are representatives that would point out, hey, you're saying we need universal health care and you won't even accept Medicaid and Medicare. Your wife won't in her own facility. This is the hypocrisy of socialism. I don't think enough Americans are awakened to this yet, but I think more are waking up because of things like Flashpoint, because of all of the different organizations and ministries that you have on that have voices that are out there. God is on the move in this nation. People are waking up. They're beginning to recognize there is fraud. The question is, will enough people wake up? And how quickly will they wake up? Now, big picture, I don't think God's done with America. I think there's a revival happening. I think very likely we are in the midst of what could be another great awakening. But the first great awakening in the 1750s and 60s, it was a divided America. The second great awakening, the 1820s, 30s, and 40s, it was a divided America. The awakenings didn't bring unity. It brought moral clarity where God raised up voices and leaders. And those voices and leaders from the first great awakening, they're the ones that birthed the nation and bring freedom to America. The leaders of the second great awakening, they're the ones that lead the abolition movement that ends slavery in America, but it didn't bring unity across the board. So I think also it's important to recognize that what we are seeing is God is awakening people to moral clarity, to truth and morality, not necessarily bringing unity. And it doesn't mean God's not on the move.
1: It's so true. Mm-hmm. So true. Well said. You know, Secretary of State Marco Rubio, it's just the longer we go, the more I'm impressed with Marco Rubio. What an amazing guy. He had this to say to America, talking about manufacturing. Not normally what you hear from Marco Rubio. This is good. Watch.
9: What is the challenge that we're here to talk about today? Let me put it to you this way. I think we made a terrible mistake in this country. Not many years ago, under people that were in charge at the time, especially at the end of the Cold War. And that was the idea that the ability to make things no longer mattered. And no matter what, it didn't matter any longer where things were made. They were to be made in the most efficient place at the lowest possible cost. That meant more profits for the company, lower costs for the consumers. And that was the way the world would work. There was this fantasy, really, that the whole world would become a free enterprise democracies and that everyone would look like us. That ran into reality. The reality that that is not how human events have ever worked, that the nation state still does matter. Nationalism is still real. National borders still matter. And that countries are going to always act in their best interest. But the result of it is that it deindustrialized America. We lost our ability and our capacity to make things. And not just big things, not just the kinds of big machinery and things that we normally identify with industry, but even some of the most basic components that are necessary that underpin economic life, especially in the 21st century. And we woke up to the reality just a few years ago that we are suddenly, as a nation, dangerously dependent on other nations for all sorts of things that we need, not simply for our economic vibrancy, but in many cases for our national security and our very survival as a prosperous nation state. And so now we are involved in this endeavor across the board to try to reverse those mistakes. And it will be the work of multiple administrations, but it starts here and it starts now with this one.
1: Yeah, it does. It starts here, starts now. He's absolutely 100% right here, Pat. He's right down the line. This is exactly what happened. Let us remember, post-COVID, Do you remember the chip shortage? You remember how we couldn't get it? I remember automakers had to redesign their vehicles because they could not get the chips to give them all the functions, all the features that were caused them to ride. I know that because I bought a new truck during that time. You know, Pat, this is a very real thing that manufacturing, we have to bring it back to America.
2: It's the backbone of our nation. You know, guys, I grew up, I moved to Alabama as a little kid, and I lived in Hueytown, Alabama. And the biggest thing in Hueytown, Alabama, right there in Birmingham, was the steel mill. It's named after Birmingham, England. And I remember when that steel mill went quiet, when the smokestacks stopped going up. And people literally would work at my grandfather's service station at times just to pump gas. Here's what I'm saying. This is our moment. You may not remember. I'm old enough to remember the baby shortage formula or the mask, you know, all the different things, the crazy stuff that happened. COVID exposed us to the deep state, but it also exposed us that many times we haven't protected our nation. And this is a nation that was built on the backs of men and women. It's I love what's happening with truck drivers right now, where they're saying, you know what, if you're illegal, get off the roads. Our nation, when you go past a semi truck, that big ton truck, and you see that, that's America right there on the move. And so I'm excited about this because President Trump said it in his first term. We have to bringing the auto mills back, everything back. My parents worked at the mills in Detroit. Here's what I'm saying to you. Guys, this is the backbone of our nation. And I love that Marco Rubio is standing up saying enough's enough.
1: Yeah, and here's J.D. Vance talking about that very thing. Get the illegals off the road.
8: You probably saw the announcement earlier this week in Michigan, that we have taken over 2,000 fraudulent CDL mills out of business, which makes America's roads safer and also protects the jobs of American truckers. And so if you're an American trucker wondering why it is that the last administration facilitated illegal aliens driving semi-trucks on our roads, or if you're an American who just shares a road with somebody who isn't properly qualified, we've made the roads safer. We've seen trucker wages go up by 7.5%, and that effort was obviously led by our anti-fraud task force, because so many of these people were engaged in effectively fraudulent driving. They were getting these diplomas, these CDLs through fraudulent means. We stopped that. We're very proud of it. And I want to give a special shout out to Secretary Sean Duffy at the Transportation Department for helping us and facilitating that work. And it goes into our broader effort, which is we're trying to make sure that your tax dollars and basic institutional trust is protected by your government, whether it's a guy who gets a commercial driver's license to drive on the road, or whether it's a person applying for Medicaid or Medicare benefits. The people who get these things should be legally entitled and should qualify. And for too long, we had a government that basically just gave out your money, the American taxpayers' money, to people who didn't qualify for it. We've put a stop to that, having found, I think, north of $200 billion in fraud. And we're going to keep, of course, working on that in the months and years to come.
1: Ryan, fraud, we have to, we just saw this week, I don't have time to play the clip, Marcus Coleman testify with his, and he pretty much owned the room about the panels, the total lack of authenticity of being really concerned. There, something's wrong, Ryan, when you're more concerned about a political party than you are about people's lives. And this little girl, Delilah, who is permanently disabled because of a drunk driver who had no license.
0: Right. Yeah, look, for the longest time, we recognize that the political ideology that is masquerading as being a voice of the people, as masquerading as the voice of democracy, masquerading as the voice of freedom, that voice has been a lie for a long time. And whether it was basically defending chain migration or Islamic immigration in this country, yeah, or even, let's right, be I'll honest, the visa programs, all of that, has turned out to be, in many cases, fraudulent. And so, look, at the end of the day, we have to put America first, the American citizens first. We have to reward people for hard work. We have over $2 trillion right now in college debt. And in many ways, these programs are going to immigrants who are here illegally rather than, companies looking at graduates, American citizens who live within this country and giving them a shot at these jobs. And so I appreciate also what J.D. Vance just said. As a result of the efforts of the transportation agency, essentially, wages have gone up 7% for truck drivers. Why? Because, look, they're not getting illegal cheap labor. That's very, very important. And we have to get back to common sense. At the end of the day, I think that the party that solves that, and that is the Republicans, the party of common sense, at the end of the day, will win.
1: All right, let's go around the room here and wrap it up. I'll let you go first, Tim. Your final thoughts here.
4: Yeah, I think there's a lot of reasons to be optimistic. God is on the move. Good things are happening. But what I would say, I think the big concern is what the Apostle Paul reminded, don't grow weary. As Christians, we can't get weary. We can't get tired of praying for our leaders, of the midterms, showing up and voting, encouraging those around us. God is on the move. We can participate in what God is doing. We can't grow weary because we know in due season, we will reap a harvest if we don't faint.
1: All right, Pat, give me a minute. You got to wrap up.
2: I got it, my friend. I was laying in bed the other night. It's five minutes to 12, and all of a sudden I hear the voice of the Holy Spirit. And he said, son, the church in America is in the valley of decision, Ezekiel 36. But Ezekiel was so brilliant right there at that very moment. He's actually watching, getting ready to see the move of God, the wind of God hit an entire valley of dry bones. And that's where America's at in a lot of ways. And I do believe God is about to pour out his spirit. I'll see it this weekend in Pensacola. But the Lord spoke to my heart. He said, if we will call out and cry out and say, God, give me a new heart. That's what Ezekiel did. Then we can watch for God to resurrect the next generation, to send the wind into the valley and awaken the dry bones. And I just want to challenge you. I love what Tim just said. I believe that we're on the verge of a great awakening in America. And I want to say this last thing to you, Gene, Terry, and the whole Flashpoint Army crew and everyone watching. Thank you for being a voice to this nation. We needed you.
1: Amen.
2: God's about to move.
1: Hey, thank you. Okay, Ryan, you got like 30 seconds. Wrap it up.
0: At the end of the day, it's about a remnant. And I believe that God is raising up a righteous remnant in this generation. I believe in revival, but I also believe in that remnant. And so we need to pray. We need to be strong. We need to stand up. We need to show up, speak up, and never shut up. So get out and vote.
1: Get out and vote. All right. Thank you, guys. Thank you, Pat Schatzlein, Ryan Elfenbein, and, of course, Tim Barton. Listen, we've got a lot of work to do. The midterms are coming. Have you learned that? Are you hearing what we're saying? They're coming. We've got a lot of work to do. We need to stay diligent. Go get somebody. Let them know they need to go vote. Listen, if you'd like to join us, this is open. Just come join us at the RNC Prayer and Planning Breakfast coming up right there, sponsored by Flashpoint. Scan that QR code and we'll get more information to you. Love to see you there. Thank you for being a part. Thank you for watching. Listen, we've got a lot of work to do. Remember, special program tomorrow will come to you from the ranch. Until then, remember, the midterms are coming. Stay to the right of center, would you? We'll see you then.

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1: Hi, this is Billy Nickel with Amarillo's First Family Church next to Jorge's Restaurant. 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
3: I'm Enoch File, and I have a scripture to share with you. Hebrews 11:1 says, "Now faith is the substance of things hoped for, the evidence of things not seen."
0: Today is Friday, the 4th of September. Let's take a look at the weather. The high temperature in Amarillo yesterday was 99 degrees. Today, the high temperature is expected to be about 100. Chance of rain, 30%. Overnight low tonight, low to mid-70s. Tomorrow, high temperature about 100 degrees. On Sunday, high temperature upper 90s.
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5: 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My name is Annette Capps, and I am so glad you have joined me today. And as you listen, I pray that the Word of God will come alive in you, and you will receive a fresh touch of the Holy Spirit in your life.
6: Why is the apocalypse, the unveiling, associated with judgment? It is because he who is the truth exposes and annihilates the false, the deception, and the lie. He lays bare and naked and exposes everything. You talk about unprivacy.
7: Yeah.
6: When he appears and is unveiled, as he is, there's nothing hidden from him. And boy, let me tell you, that's judgment. People think they're getting away with stuff. And your mama used to say to you, well, God sees you. And everybody goes, yeah, well, God's in heaven. But when he's unveiled and he's unfolding his glory before you and becomes visible, there is nothing that you can hide. He is the light, and the light exposes and annihilates the darkness. There's no battle between light and darkness. Everybody talks about the battle between light and darkness. Darkness has never overpowered the light. What has happened is there's not been an unveiling and an appearing of that light. Okay, get along, Annette. Keep going. His glory exposes and annihilates all that is unlike God. That is why the revelation, the unveiling, is associated with the apocalypse, because nothing that's been hidden will remain hidden. Everything is revealed and exposed. All right, I put in here the interlinear Greek for you of 2 Thessalonians 2 and verse 8. And this is talking again about the Antichrist. It says the lawless one will be revealed. Everybody say revealed.
7: Revealed.
6: That's revelation. The lawless one, the Antichrist, will be unveiled.
7: Whoa. Mm. Wow.
6: And he will show forth who he is through the working of Satan. As it says, Satan himself can be transformed into an angel of light.
7: Mm-hmm.
6: And he will propose to be the Messiah. He will propose to be the anointed one. But it says the lawless one will be unveiled for who he truly is, whom the Lord will slay or annihilate with the breath of his mouth and bring to an end by the, here's the word epiphany, the brightness of his parousia. Okay, let's break that down. I hope I can finish this. Just the little bit that John saw of his glory and his brightness of who he really is. When the Antichrist is confronted, when the Antichrist is in the presence of him who was and is to come and ever will be, he will bring him to an end, total annihilation by the epiphany, the appearing, the epiphany, the brightness of his parousia, arrival of the king. The true king.
7: Wow.
6: The true king. The true king. Just his appearance.
7: Hi.
6: And his brightness.
7: Woo.
6: Will destroy.
8: Yeah.
6: And woo. Annihilate him.
8: Amen.
6: His appearance.
7: Mm.
6: The sword of his mouth.
7: Woo.
6: The says the breath.
8: Yeah.
6: Says, what does he breathe out? Life, light. Everything that he is what he breathes out.
7: Yeah.
8: Woo. Wow.
6: Oof.
8: Wow.
6: Yeah. Glory. I've got to finish this. I know. But it's something else. He was, he's revealing. All right. Hallelujah.
7: Let's, hallelujah.
6: Glory to God.
8: Glory to God.
6: Glory
8: to
6: God.
8: Hallelujah.
6: Who is he? He is the first and the last, the ever living one. Think about Jesus saying, I am the first and the last. I'm alive forevermore. What is forevermore? Let's look at this. I am the first, first. Okay. I am the first, this is the first, and this is the last. This is eternity.
7: Wow.
6: Eternal. This is, I am the first, I am the last. When the first is the last and the last is first. I don't know how to explain it to you. You're going to have to get that in the spirit. I saw that. The ever-living one. There's no beginning or end.
7: No.
6: First and the last. Colossians 1 verse 7 says, In him, all things exist and consist and are held together by him.
7: Praise the Lord.
6: Amen. You want an interesting thing? I'm just going to throw it out there. I don't have time to explain it. So I looked up this word, this consisting. Existing and consisting in him, all things exist, cohere, and are held together. When Jesus was on the Mount of Transfiguration and Moses and Elijah appeared to him, it says they stood with him. And that word is the same as exist, consist, and cohere. Because
8: yeah,
6: Moses and Elijah were in there somewhere. Told you I didn't have time to explain it. That's, you can think about that paradox.
7: Yeah.
6: In him, well, don't look at me that way.
9: So good. Okay.
6: It says, in him we live and move and have our being, that we are in him.
7: Yeah.
6: Wow. I'm in there. You're in there.
7: Yeah.
9: Yeah.
6: Moses and Elijah are in there.
7: Wow. Amen.
6: In him. Jesus said, I am the light of the world. The light of the world always overcomes darkness. Jesus said, I am the truth. I am the way, the truth, and the light. The truth always overcomes. And the truth disintegrates, annihilates the lie. All right, hold on here. This is how we're going to finish. His unveiling when he was here, when he was on the cross, and his last words were, why have you forsaken me? Because he laid aside his glory. The glory I just talked about. The amazing brightness, invisible glory, he laid it aside. And the last thing he said is, my God, why have you forsaken me? Because now he was completely cut off and separated. The Holy Spirit who had rested upon him has departed. He is totally separated, because that's what it's like to be separated from God. And that is why we must be born again.
9: Yeah.
6: To not be separated from him. But when he said, why have you forsaken me? The earthquake, the sun darkened, and even the Roman soldier said, truly, this must have been the Son of God. And at that very moment, the veil of the temple was rent from the top to the bottom. And God, whose Shekinah glory had been in that temple, in the Holy of Holies, and with the children of Israel all that time, came out from that place and went into the pit with him at some point. Was it that instant? I don't know. But that glory joined him in the bowels of the earth and drove back the powers of darkness and released him. But not only was he raised from the dead, it said the graves and tombs were opened.
9: Yeah.
7: Lord.
6: And it says, in Matthew 27:52-53, it says, the glory that raised him out of the pit raised the saints of old who went into Jerusalem. Abraham, maybe? Isaac, maybe Jacob? Who knows? Who it was? They walked into Jerusalem and manifest themselves, appeared to many.
7: Wow.
6: Oh, this is not a hard thing. The second coming has so much to it. I hope I've given you a little bit different viewpoint today. And this is the one that we're talking. He is the one who will return, and he will not be veiled. He will not be veiled from the glory shining from him, but he will be fully revealed to us. And the Apostle John, 1 John 3:2-3, he said, beloved, we are God's children now, and what we will be has not yet appeared. What we will be has not yet appeared. But we know that when he appears and becomes visible, we shall be like him, because we shall see him as he is.
7: Wow.
6: And everyone who has this hope purifies himself as he is pure. So if there's anything inside you that's impure, that you don't want to expose, that you don't want him unveiled and appearing, because it will be exposed. That's why we, the church, the body of Christ, have something to do about hastening the coming of the day of the Lord. We got to get ourselves ready.
9: Yeah, that's right.
6: We got to get ourselves ready. Well, bless the Lord. There's so many more parts to this. There is so many more parts to this. And I've hit on some of it today. Hallelujah. Thank you, Lord Jesus.
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0: Allison Welding at 202 North Buchanan in Amarillo is a supporter of the Kingdom Keys Network. 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
11: 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Here is Pastor Charlie as he delivers principles from God's Word.
12: I wish I could do more, and they're wishing they could do more. They do nothing. They do nothing. Do something. But don't despise the day of small things and have a revelation. You sow it, God's going to grow it. It's in your field. God said He would multiply your seed sown. Now, corporately then, we want to begin tonight. I'm not going to have time to really hone in on this principle, but we must be in harmony. We must be in agreement on what we're doing. In Genesis chapter 11, verse 6, the Lord come down to see what those people were doing there. They decided they'd find their own way to heaven. Sounds like some religions now. We'll get our own way to heaven. We're not going to come through Jesus Christ. Jesus said through John, He said, I am the only way. I am the way, the truth, and life. No man cometh unto the Father except by me. But these people are devised, they're going to get another way to God. And God comes down and sees what they're doing. He said, hey, these heathen, they're the same mind. They're speaking the same thing. They have the same goal. And He said, nothing will be restrained from them that they even imagine to do because they have such unity and harmony and oneness of purpose. And so God confounds their language or gives them different languages where they can't say the same thing, speak the same thing, they don't have any understanding. Now, we here corporately will stay of the same united purpose. And I find Corinthians 1:10 amplified, and when you do, wave at me. Corinthians 1:10, amplified. You cannot afford the luxury, well, I believe this. I want to do it this way. Somebody will say, well, I don't like what's going on. I think we ought to do it with it. You need to axe that opinion right now. We need to corporately be together in unity. When you find it, wave at me. Okay, let's see it on the Amplified. Not I turn to it quickly if we don't have it. But I urge and entreat you, brethren, by the name of the Lord Jesus Christ, that all of you be in perfect harmony, full agreement in what you say. Now, we're going to start saying the land's paid off by March of 2011. Amen? That's what we're going to... When you go buy that thermometer out there, you just start declaring the reds at the top. Perfect harmony, full agreement in what you say, and that there are no dissensions or factions or divisions among you, but that you be perfectly united. Now roll it and let's get the rest of it. That you be perfectly united in your common understanding. Now listen to this. We don't have a right just to our opinions anymore. Your common understanding and in your opinions and judgments. You know what we can do if we stay of the same mind and have the same opinion? I'll never forget what Gloria, when I've heard Gloria teaching in person. We used to go quite a bit. We don't go much anymore. She said, I may not agree with Kenneth, but I get in agreement with him for the sake of unity and harmony and it coming to pass. Had enough wisdom to get in agreement for the sake of it coming to pass. Now let's go. So we must be in agreement. I don't want to dwell on that, even though it's very important. We'll dwell on it later. I want you to go with me to 2 Corinthians chapter 9 again. You sow it, what's God going to do? You sow it, God's going to grow it. Chapter 9 of 2 Corinthians. Now, starting out in chapter 9, he talks about they was enthusiastic in their giving. And he said, your enthusiasm spread to other people. Now, how many of you know it's a lot easier to be enthusiastic or zealous when you're around somebody else that's enthusiastic? Sure it is. This is the way it works. I mean, you're around somebody that's grumpy, bad attitude, it gets on you, you get gripey. But enthusiasm, Paul said, it spread, and he commended them for that. And then he tells them how in chapter 8 to take up offering. And then going into chapter 9, he tells them the result

You're giving. Now, I've been sharing with you from David's group in Exodus, in the wilderness, and building the tabernacle in the wilderness. And here he's been covering. First, there must be a willing heart or a want to do something. You cannot put out a mandate. You've got to give. This is tax, like the tax people do. You know, you can't do that. We don't want to. We want people of willing heart because we know the results of it. And he said, then he's able to make all grace abound towards you. All grace abound toward you that you would have all sufficiency in all things and may abound to every good work. That just means abound means to have more than enough or go over the top. And where it talks about all sufficiency, that's a condition in life where you need no support. Now, God is able to do this for you because you planted the seed. Now, you know the principle. You sow sparingly, what's going to happen? We're going to reap sparingly. We sow generously or bountifully, what's going to happen? We're going to reap generously, depending on what translation you're reading. King James uses the word bountifully. You're going to reap bountifully. Now, I give you a little, what I would say, a example that you could see last Sunday, and I'm going to give it to you again. Now, I have here a little bit of corn. I have here one scoop here, little scoop here. Little kid scoop. Now I can sow with this. Got some last, not mine. Hit the ceiling. I didn't intend for it to hit the ceiling. Now, there's seed out there. Is there a lot of seed? Now, in comparison to what I'm going to sow with now, there's sure not much seed. Now, here's shovel for. Now, I know we're going to be eating dinner. You just have to walk on the corn. Now, I can sow with this. Now, that covers a bigger area, doesn't it? So, what? I'm going to reap off a bigger area. Whatever level I sow with is the level I'm going to reap off of. Or I can sow with this number 12 scoop shovel. The back? Really, at the back? If I sow with this, Susie, you can't handle all this. I see, look at her sack. She had her lap out there, had her apron out. She got a lot of seed to sow. Now, that's a simple example. But that scoop shovel is a lot bigger measure to throw seed out of. Now, if I sow with that kind of measure, I'm going to reap a good measure. If I sow here with the little scoop, you know, I don't even know what I did with it. Don't find it. Behind the lid, yeah, I see it now. If I sow with this, that might be what my flesh is telling me to do. Those guys, you're tempting me. Tommy, you better move. I don't know if I can get it that far. They keep holding up the hand. Now, see, it's not near as much seed. Now, then it's going to be less. You guys holding up your hands. I think they got it. Now, Dana, forgive me. Now, you that have sown and are sowing today, God's going to grow the seed. Don't worry about it. Why didn't it happen? In due season, if you don't faint, you're going to reap. Now, I want a generous return personally. Now, here for me, this is the way it works out for me. If I plant and sow
where I'm really comfortable and it's not going

0: going to be any challenge at all. For me, I'm sowing a little sparingly. Now, if I take another step and where it's going to be a little challenge, where I'm going to have to use my faith, then I start sowing bountifully where I have to take a step of faith for me. That may not work out for you that way. Then I'm sowing bountifully. Whatever figure it is, if I have to have a step of faith to do it, I'm sowing bountifully. If I don't have to have any faith involved, I'm sowing sparingly. And so I want to sow bountifully, where it takes a little bit of faith involved, at least a little. And then I'm going to get back what kind of harvest? Bountiful. Bountiful harvest. He begins to multiply the seed that is sown. And the earth does the work. The earth does the work. The ground does the work. The kingdom of God is doing the work. Amen. Now, ushers, if you go ahead and come. Now, I went over this earlier in relationship to the card, and I'll go over it again, because I didn't explain it well enough last Sunday. But I explained it early, now I'm going to go over it again. If your intent is to follow through on this yearly challenge that we're challenging you with, please fill out a card, and then so we'll be able to compute what the pledges are for the year. I can't share it with you what the pledges are if we don't have it. And the last Sunday, several did give. We appreciate that so much, but didn't fill out the card. Well, we're not able to tell you what is pledged for the year. Now, this may be a mountain. We'll be going over this more in detail. But bless God, we're going to speak to it. We're going to shout grace. Grace is the power of God working in you, enabling you to do what you can't do in your own ability. And that's a biblical definition. Grace is more than just favor. Now, through all of this, you ought to begin to expect the favor of man in your life. You got the favor of God. We need the favor of man. Now, I'm going to pause here just a moment. If you're here and you need a job, stand up. Okay? Anybody else? All right? Now, just remain standing for just a moment. I want to pray for you that stood up or standing up. Father, right now I pray for these guys that are standing that need a job. Bless God, we come against the roadblocks and the hindrances that have been stopping them from getting a job. They have talent, they have ability, they have a willingness to work. And bless God, I pray that you provide them a job. Bring knowledge to them one way or another that they're able to have a job in Jesus' name. Amen and amen.
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3: Let's take a quick look at the weather across the Amarillo area today. High temperature about 100 degrees. Overnight low tonight, low to mid 70s. Tomorrow, high temperature about 100 degrees.
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6: If it was God's will for you to always be in a trial, always be in a test, just always having problems here on earth, then you better get ready for it when you get to heaven, because that way it'll be in heaven if that is in fact the will of God. But we know that's not true, because you read the back of the book, you find out those things won't be in heaven. Then since that's true, and what Jesus said here is true, that the will of God for the earth is the same will as it is for heaven, then when you get to heaven, you're not going to have any trials and tests and troubles and problems. And that's the will of God for the earth. Somebody said, well, why in the world are we having so many problems then if it's not God's will? Well, there's many reasons that we're having troubles and problems, mostly because of wicked men, and then because we don't always obey God, and because we don't always act on the Word of God, and we don't always act like God acts, and don't always act like God would want us to act in the situation. But you see, this is the will of God. Jesus is talking about the kingdom that comes to the earth on the day of Pentecost. See, the kingdom is within you. He said in Luke, the 17th chapter, behold, the kingdom of God is within you. So he's referring to the kingdom that came on the day of Pentecost. And when it comes, he's saying here in this verse of Scripture that it's possible that the will of God can be done on earth as it is in heaven. In other words, you have the power, the ability through Christ and through the Word of God and through the name of Jesus to cause some things to happen here on earth. You have authority to use the name of Jesus. So you can resist the devil. He'll flee from you. See, we have power under the new covenant that people did not have under the old covenant. We have the Holy Spirit of promise. We have the Spirit of truth within us. And then as you read the back of the book, the book of Revelation, it says that the new Jerusalem came down from God out of heaven, prepared as a bride adorned for a husband. In other words, God moved heaven to earth. It is God's will. Now listen closely to what I'm going to say. It is the will of God for it to be on earth as it is in heaven. It has always been the will of God that it be on earth as it is in heaven. It will always be the will of God for it to be on earth as it is in heaven. God intended for this earth to be a duplication of the planet heaven. That's the way it started out. But you see, it didn't take but three chapters for Adam to mess it up. But the things that are happening in the earth today because of wicked men and because of the decision that Adam made. He chose to eat of the tree of the knowledge of blessing and calamity, and it passed on all men. Now, we realize then that if it is God's will for it to be on earth as it is in heaven, and we know it is because it ends up that way. Now, if it didn't end up that way, we could say, well, maybe it wasn't God's will, but it's going to end up that way. In other words, heaven is coming to this earth. That is the will of God. It has always been the will of God, and it is God's will for today. Now, let's take another passage of Scripture that is quite often misunderstood. When you begin to teach this way, you often have people that say, yes, but what about what Peter said? Peter said, think it not strange concerning the fiery trials. 1 Peter chapter 4, verse 12. Beloved, think it not strange concerning the fiery trials, which is to try you as though some strange thing happened unto you. Now, he's telling you, no need to think it's strange that you're going to get in some fiery trials, because the devil's out to destroy you. He's out to put you under. He's out to steal the Word of God from you. Now, Jesus said it was the devil doing it. He didn't say it was God doing it. It's not the Holy Ghost doing it. It's the devil that's doing this. Mark the 4th chapter. I keep bringing this up, but I want to keep reminding you of it. He tells you five things that Satan uses to steal the Word of God from you. Not one instant did he ever tell us one single thing that the Holy Ghost used to steal the Word from us. Of course, the Holy Ghost doesn't want to steal the Word. But he tells you five things that Satan uses to steal the Word. The first thing is affliction. The second thing is persecution. Now, let's look at it for a minute. Afflictions of life. Now, that doesn't just mean sickness and disease, but yet it's included in that, see? Now, the word affliction there in Mark the 4th chapter simply means the pressures of life. Now, that would include sickness. That would include disease. That would include financial problems. That would include physical problems, marital problems, social problems, all things that would put pressure on your life. So, he's telling you what Satan uses. All of these things are used by Satan to get the word out of you. What word are we referring to? Well, specifically the word of promise. What God says is His word belongs to you. Satan is out to get that word away from you. He knows that if he does get that word away from you, then you're going to end up acting on it sooner or later. And his only hope is to stop you from acting on it, stop you from finding out it'll work. You know, you might hear it and say, well, I just wonder if that'd really work if I tried it. If I did that in my everyday business affairs, would that work for me? Would Mark 11:23 really work for me if I was to say to the mountain of problems, the situations that are in my life, be removed, be cast into the sea, talk to them and believe and doubt not in my heart. Then would that really work for me? Well, you might be pondering that, see. The devil come along and try to get you to believe that it won't work before you work it, because that's his only hope. See, he can't stop it from working. If you work the law of faith, if you put in motion God's principles, you're going to get the results God said you'd have once you get developed in it, see. Now, it doesn't come overnight. You're not going to go to a seminar and come away a three-day wonder. Some people think they are, but it takes time to develop in these things. But you see, Satan can't steal the word from you if you understand it and operate in it. Now, Matthew's account of that says that he that heareth the word and understandeth it not, Satan comes and takes away the word that was sown in his heart. That's his only hope. He's got to get the word out of you. Because if you get the word to working in your life, then he's no match for you in the word of God. Now, I didn't say he's no match for just you. He's no match for you operating in the word of God. See, the devil comes in, but like a flood, the Spirit of God can raise up a standard against him. And God's word is his standard. So you learn to operate it. You learn to operate these principles. Peter said, don't think it strange concerning the fiery trial, because that's what Satan's out to do, is bring the fiery trials and stop you from operating in the word of God. Now back up, if you would, with me to verse 1 here in 1 Peter, the 4th chapter. Here is what I would call a sacred cow scripture that people have looked at and allowed it to hold them in bondage. Now listen to it. It says, for as much then as Christ has suffered for us in the flesh, suffered for us. Now I want you to get that. I want to read you that, what it says out of the Amplified. I have it written down here in the King James Bible, in the full Bible here, and I want to read it to you, what it says about this verse of scripture. It'll help you to see how people have taken God's word and caused what was really, I mean, just an absolute blessing of God and a powerful scripture, and just turn it into something that would hold them in bondage. Now, it's hard to really conceive how that the word that God sent to set you free could hold you in bondage, but I'm going to point it out to you right here. Now, let me read this scripture again. For as much then as Christ has suffered for us in the flesh, arm yourselves likewise with the same mind. For he that has suffered in the flesh has ceased from sin, or has done with sin. Now let's read what it says here in the Amplified. I copied it down. For since Christ suffered in the flesh for us, for you, arm yourselves with the same thought and purpose. Then in brackets it says, patiently to suffer rather than to fail to please God. For whoever has suffered in the flesh, having the mind of Christ, has done with intentional sin and has stopped pleasing himself and the world and pleased God. Now, what did all of that say? What the Amplified has indicated here, now let me say this before I get in trouble about with the Amplified Bible. I have an Amplified Bible. I think it's a good Bible. But you see, the problem is the things that are in these little brackets in that is added by the translator. Now, some people don't read the front of the Bible to find out what these little brackets mean. Now, see, if you read that not knowing that these little brackets mean this is added by the translator, now here's what's added by the translator. Patiently to suffer rather than fail to please God. Now, that's not in the text. That's what some man said about it. That's what somebody thought this verse of Scripture said. That is not what this verse of Scripture said. In fact, it is exactly opposite of what this verse of Scripture said. And I'll point it out to you in just a little bit here. So what I'm saying to you is to learn how to use your Amplified Bible. and other translations. Be sure and read all of the information in the front of it that tells you why these little stars and brackets and things are there, so you'll understand that this is not gospel when they put it in brackets and put their own idea there. That's just what some man thought about it. Now, that's where we've missed it down through the years. We've ended up preaching what some man thought instead of what the Holy Ghost said about it. Take this verse and look at it in the light of what it actually says. For as much then as Christ has suffered for us. Now, the Bible tells us Jesus bore our sickness for us. He carried our sickness and disease. Now, this is what he's saying. For as much then as Christ has suffered for us. He did your suffering that you wouldn't have to suffer it. Now, that's what he's saying here. Now, he says, arm yourself likewise with the same mind.
7: God bless you. I do appreciate you joining us for the Concepts of Faith broadcast. I hope you've been with us all this week. We've been talking about rightly dividing the Word of Truth, or the Word of God. It's important to rightly divide it. That's why we're offering this week, offer number 7217, the others of Hebrews 11. Two CDs for $15 plus $4 postage and handling, a total of $19. I don't have enough time to really explain it in detail, but we point out to you why that we shouldn't expect to receive things under the new covenant that people received under the old covenant. Let me remind you, they did not have the name of Jesus. They did not have the promises we have. They did not have the Word of God we have. And they couldn't make a demand on the provisions that had not yet been made. Jesus is the author and finisher of our faith. Now, Paul says we were kept under the law, or the people were kept under the law, under the old covenant, until faith came. But after faith had come, then we were no longer under the law. Jesus fulfilled the law to the letter, and it passed away. Jesus made provision for us. God hath given unto us all things that pertain to life and godliness. How? Through the exceeding great and precious promises. But it takes faith to believe these things. There's very little in the Bible that happens to you just because it says it in the Bible. You have to hear it, believe it, and act upon it in faith to be a partaker of it. So when the scripture says that others were tortured, the others of Hebrews 11 we're talking about, the hall of faith we'd call of Hebrews 11, but when it comes down to verse 35, it says, women received the dead raised to life again. Others were tortured, not accepting deliverance, so that they might obtain a better resurrection. Well, there's several things involved there. They didn't have the promises of God. They couldn't act on the Word of God that we can today, and it might have been that they were refusing to deny Christ to accept deliverance. Offer number 7217, it's entitled, The Others of Hebrews 11. That's two CDs for $15 plus $4 postage and handling, a total of $19. 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
9: If you go on to the next chapter, chapter 13, verses 14 through 7, God comes back and said, I've got some more promises I'm going to give you, Abraham. After Lot had gone, the Lord said to Abram, look as far as you can see in every direction, north and south, east and west. I'm giving you all of this land as far as you can see to you and your descendants as a permanent possession. And I will give you so many descendants that like the dust of the earth, they cannot be counted. Go and walk through the land in every direction, for I am giving it to you. Ladies and gentlemen, we could go on for the rest of our time, not only in this service, but the rest of today, and we could look at the promises that God gave, the other promises to Abram, and then the ones that were given to Isaac, and then the ones that were given to Jacob, and then the ones that were given to Joseph, and then the ones that were given to Moses, and then to Joshua, promise after promise after promise. Why did Moses leave the backside of the desert and go back to Egypt, where he had been a wanted man after murdering an Egyptian in a heated dispute between the Egyptian and the Israelite, and then having to run for his life? Why did he leave his security tending sheep for his father-in-law Jethro and return to the land of Egypt? It was because of promises God gave him at the burning bush. How did he endure the conceit and the lies and the hard-headedness of Pharaoh and his court while he was back in Egypt? And Pharaoh would say to him, when a plague was brought on, if you'll just call on God, I promise you that I will let the people go as soon as the plague ends. And as soon as the plague ended, then Pharaoh would say, just kidding. I'm not

came to deliver. And while he was there in Egypt, they turned against him and they said, "We were much better off before you ever showed up. Why don't you go ahead and get out of town and go back to where you came from?" How did he stand it? He did it by the promises of God. When their water was bitter after they left, God's promise sustained he and the people. After they left Marah, the place of bitter water, they needed more water and they needed food again. And Moses held fast in the face of adversity when the people began to complain because he stood on God's promises. And now they stand at the river of Jordan and they are where they are because they have held to God's promises. And they know, friend, the only way they're going to be able to march into their inheritance, it will not be the might of their military. It will not be their resources. It will be by standing on the promises of God. I've only got a few minutes, but I want to turn the spotlight to you and I, and I want us to pause and reflect on how we have made it to where we are today. I want you and I to see. I want you to look back. I told the class Wednesday night about our staff meeting last Wednesday morning, of how I asked the staff members that were there. I want you, each one of you, to reflect on 2023, and then I want you to project, I want you to tell what you feel and what you're believing for in 2024. And one by one they begin to share, and I noticed there was a common denominator, a theme that emerged that no one had planned or orchestrated. One testimony began by saying how God had delivered them and their spouse from poverty and alcoholism and strife and pride and arrogance and all the whole world had. And one after another would say, "Here's what God has done. Here's what happened in 23, but here's what happened even before that and how God has brought me to where I am, and here's what I'm believing for." I want you to acknowledge with a hearty amen or by the waving of a hand, if you can say, I am where I am today. It's not an accident that I am where I am. I am here because God has been at work in my life. I'm here because even before I was born, God did a work in me, through me, and for me. You see, before I discovered America, some of you may have heard this, before I discovered America in my mother's womb, my mother, God spoke to her and she shared it with my dad that I was going, the child in her womb would be a man of God and would preach the gospel and would be used of God, and she held to that. But something happened in the midst of that 9 months as she carried me in her womb. The devil attacked her and he attacked my dad at the same time. They did not tell each other. They did not even know that each other were under the same attack. He told my dad and he told my mom at separate times, "That son of yours is going to be born deformed." They walked around day after day carrying a heavy load. They didn't tell. They wouldn't dare mention it because they didn't want to frighten the other one. Finally, the day came when they couldn't contain it and one of them let it out, and the other one joined in and said, "That's the same lie the devil has been telling me. I want us to draw a line in the sand, honey, and today I want us to claim our inheritance, and I want us to claim the inheritance of our boy that we haven't seen yet, but he's going to be born. I'm here to tell you I'm a product of somebody standing on the promises of Almighty God." Hallelujah, hallelujah to God. It's not an accident that I am where I am in life. It's because of God's promises. I challenge you to look back, child of God. Look back to the days of difficulty and darkness and despondency when it looked like that all hope was gone. And then look at where you are today. My goodness, look at yourself in the mirror. You look like royalty. No, your grandparents, if they could see the houses you live in, if the cars you drive, and even some of our parents, if they could see the life we live, they would have never dreamed
of anybody being able to live such a life other than multi-millionaires. But now you are dressed up like you're going, like you just stepped out of a bandbox. You've got all of this in heaven too. I'm here to tell you, you're a miracle, sir. Ma'am, you are a miracle. And we know how we got here today because of God's promises. Some of us should be dead. Some of us should have been bankrupt. Some of us should have been divorced. But we're here today because of the promises of God. Amen. Hallelujah. It's been his promises that kept us strong when the bills got bigger and the income got smaller. It's been his promises that have sheltered us when the marriage was on the rocks and divorce seemed the only way out. It's been his promises that has kept us strong when our contemporaries, many of them being our dear friends, have compromised their convictions and their values, and they've polluted themselves with the world and its desires. But you have stood strong because of God's promises. Peter says in 2 Peter chapter 1 and verse 4, and because of his glory and excellence, he has given us great and precious promises. Say that with me, great and precious promises. These are the promises that enable you, thank God, to share his divine nature and escape the world's corruption caused by human desires. Glory. Paul writes in 2 Corinthians chapter 1 and verse 20, for all of the promises of God in him are yea, are yes, and in him amen. And amen means so be it, unto the glory of God by us. Church, God wants you and I to rise and rally today and declare what Solomon declared after he had dedicated the temple that day. After building that massive, beautiful place, he then declared to the people in 1 Kings chapter 8, verse 56. He said, blessed be the Lord. Read it aloud with me. Blessed be the Lord that hath given rest unto his people Israel, according to all that he promised, that there hath not failed one word of all of his good promise, while he promised by the hand of which he promised by the hand of Moses his servant. I've come to tell you today what you already know. I don't know anything about what awaits you and I or us collectively tomorrow. I don't know anything about me personally, what's going to occur in 2024, but I know the God that has given these promises has given you and I rest, as he did for the people of Israel under Solomon. And he saved us from the strife and the turmoil, and not one promise of God has fallen to the ground. He's the same yesterday, today, and forever. I don't know everything about tomorrow, but I know who holds my tomorrow, and I know who holds my hand. He has said, I am

0: meets your every need. And when the enemy comes in like a flood, I'll lift up a standard against him. Hallelujah to God. I'm closing with this. It was a long time ago, but the songwriter was anointed of the Lord to write a hymn. It's not in your outline, but it's on the screen. And it's entitled, Standing on the Promises of God. I'm going to read all five verses of this old hymn, and then I'm going to read the chorus before we close. But I hope you will get it in your spirit. Verse 1, standing on the promises of Christ my King. Through eternal ages let his praises ring. Glory in the highest I will shout and sing. Standing on the promises of God. Standing on the promises, verse 2 says, that cannot fail. When the howling storms of doubt and fear assail, by the living word of God I shall prevail. Standing on the promises of God. Verse 3 says, standing on the promises, I now can see perfect present cleansing in the blood for me. Standing in the liberty where Christ makes free. Standing on the promises of God. Verse 4 says, standing on the promises of Christ the Lord, bound to him eternally by love's strong cord, overcoming daily with the Spirit's sword, standing on the promises of God. And finally, verse 5, standing on the promises, I shall not fail, listening every moment to the Spirit, or fall, I shall not fall, listening every moment to the Spirit's call, resting in my Savior as my all in all, standing on the promises of God. And then the chorus says, standing, standing, standing on the promises of God, my Savior. Standing, standing, I'm standing on the promises of God. I want you to stand, if you're going to stand on the promises of God, to inherit, to march into your inheritance.
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2: Let's take a quick look at the weather across the Amarillo area today. High temperature about 100 degrees. Overnight low tonight, low to mid 70s. Tomorrow, high temperature about 100 degrees.
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5: 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Here's attorney David Gibbs Jr.
4: A recent change in Olympic standards. That's right, the Olympics. Olympic standards is sparking renewed debate over how women's competition categories are defined and protected. After unclear direction for years, officials established clearer guidelines for access to women's divisions. For many, this issue goes far beyond sports alone. It reflects a broader concern about truth and fairness in our culture and the faith. When biblical clarity is lost, justice, safety, and reliability are undermined. Let me repeat that. When biblical clarity is lost, justice, safety, and reliability are undermined. beyond athletics alone, but also in everyday life. 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The new Olympic standard is going to unleash a serious question for Bible-believing people to determine how to respond. In America, we must protect the faith.
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0: Welcome to Stand in the Gap Today from the American Pastors Network. We proclaim truth in the public square by connecting a biblical worldview and constitutional principles to the most significant news of the day. Simple, careful, and truthful. That's Stand in the Gap Today. Now, here's your host.
1: Well, welcome to the Friday program of Stand in the Gap Today. I hope you're all having a good Friday in this program. As always, as every day, we try to tackle faith and culture and truth with an unashamed biblical worldview, which is getting harder and harder to find. Many people claim to have a biblical worldview, but here at the American Pastors Network and Stand in the Gap Media, that is our goal, is to truly follow the Bible and finding what is biblical or not. Well, with that, I'm Pastor Isaac Crockett, and today we're going to be focusing on something very basic with a friend of ours who's returning, that is just the business of the day can distract us from getting in the Word of God. And so today we're going back to the basics. We're talking about spending time daily in the Word of God. Our guest is returning. He's a longtime friend of our folks here at American Pastors Network. In fact, I knew his uncle before I knew him. And Sam Rohr, introduced me to Dr. John Maloney. It's been like 10 years ago, almost exactly 10 years ago. He's known Sam for a while. And John, you and I go back about 10 years. You're now the pastor. John is now the pastor at Chapman Community Chapel in Central Pennsylvania. And John has been writing devotional material. And that's what we're going to look at, getting the Word of God every day, devotions. He's been doing devotional material since 2010. And now he's taken all those years of experience, well over a decade. He's put together a new book called 366 Daily Devotions for Super Ordinary People Who Love Jesus. And we're going to talk more about that book as this program goes on, but he's got it designed where it pushes you into the Word of God, opening a physical Bible rather than just, you know, reading it on a page. And we'll talk about how you can receive ongoing daily devotions for free from John and more about his ministry. In fact, you could go right now if you want to john-maloney.com. You could go to our Facebook page. It's on our Facebook page, but john-maloney, M-A-L-L-O-N-E-E.com to get more. But with that, John Maloney, thanks for joining us. Thanks for coming back to Stand in the Gap today.
2: Thank you, Isaac. It is great to be back with you again today. And thank you so much for having me on the program. I tell you, I've been a longtime follower of Stand in the Gap. I love you guys over there. And I tell you, the effect of Stand in the Gap is far-reaching. And it's very profound. And I run into people all the time. They just love it as well. So thank you for your faithfulness to this ministry and being a light in this dark world.
1: John, you and I have actually become good friends over the last 10 years. Well, we've been friends lately, but for the last 10 years, our friendship has grown. I've preached in your pulpit, and I've met people, you know, you've pastored a couple of churches in Central Pennsylvania, people in your church that were followers of this program. I remember, I think it was the sheriff of your county telling me how he listens to it in his patrol car even. We're really excited to have you on, but I'm very excited about this topic because we get busy and we know that the Bible is important, and we say, oh, we elevate the Bible, you know, we have it, you know, it's this sacred book that has all the answers for us. But I want to talk about actually getting into it. But before we do that, as we've mentioned, you know, you and I have known each other for a while. Could you maybe talk to us a little bit about how we came to know each other through Sam Rohr? I don't know if you remember. I was just telling Micah some about it before you got on with us today. But maybe a little bit of a trip down memory lane real quick before we get into talking Bible study and devotions.
2: Sure, yeah. Well, I had known Sam just slightly longer than I had known you. We were at a pastor's event together, and Dr. Ben Carson was the keynote speaker. There's about a dozen or so of us there, and I remember meeting you there for the first time, and we just got to talk and hit it off, and we've been friends ever since, and just really great to be around, so.
1: And it's funny because, you know, that was seems like a whole nother lifetime ago sometimes, the 2016 political schemes that were going on, and that was, I think, just maybe, you know, days or weeks after Dr. Carson had been running for president, and he had just dropped his bid, his run for president at that point. Right before then, he had been like second in the polls next to Donald Trump. And so it was a very, very intense kind of time in American politics, but a wonderful time to meet with Dr. Carson and his wife, Candy. We prayed, we sang hymns. It was a really neat opportunity for the pastors that were in that room. And then you and I got to know each other from there. Well, John, I cannot express enough about the need to have a daily time in the Word of God. And that's something that you believe. And I'm just real quickly, you know, what would you say? Why do you believe that getting into God's Word every day is such an important step for every believer?
2: Well, because when you understand, Isaac, that the Christian life is a relationship with Jesus Christ, it's not just a sign-up sheet for heaven. It's a daily, ongoing walk with him, a relationship. You're going to want to talk to him every day. You want to learn more about him from the Bible, what he expects, how to be a brighter light. You want to please him daily through obedience. We should want to as believers. You know, I use the kind of cliche example of if we never talk to our spouse, what kind of relationship would that really be? It would basically be a piece of paper with nothing authentic, nothing believable to back it up. But it's in those quiet moments when we're talking to the Lord that he gives us that daily strength and that focus to engage this crazy, hectic world.
1: Mm-hmm. Well, and we only have about a minute left before our first break, but you said he gives us strength. And that reminds me of, you make a comparison of, you know, physical strength and spiritual strength. And you wrote this book for super ordinary people who love Jesus. Can you just, in this little bit of brief time we have before the next segment, can you just talk to us about that? What happens spiritually when we get strengthened daily through the Word of God?
2: Yeah, when we're getting our spiritual nutrients, we can be really in tune with the Lord. But if we're not getting our spiritual nutrients, we're not going to thrive as the salt and the light we're called to be. We're going to become weak, ineffective in our witness. We're not going to impact others as much as we could. We'll try to lean on our own understanding, which is exactly the opposite of what Proverbs 3 instructs us to do. And so we have to invest in what is most important to us, just like we try to take care of our physical bodies.
1: And there's a lot of people that could relate to that. We can spend a lot of time, a lot of money with our, you know, physical strength. And yet, in a lot of ways, it's just some of the simple things, some of the basic things. Real quick here, we just have about 30 seconds. You talk about Romans 12:2 tells us not to conform to this world. How does being in Scripture every day help us not be pushed into this world, but be keeping our minds on Jesus Christ and what he's done for us?
2: Well, whatever consumes the real estate in our heart is going to consume our mind, vice versa. Our minds have to be trained in God's Word. We have to be humble and realize that that's where the answers come from. And we have to put forth the effort to really dig and discover those answers that he gives to us. So just like we study for a test, we have to study for life as well from God's Word.
1: That's so true. Well, we're talking with Dr. John Maloney. He is the author of a new devotional book, and we're going to be digging into that book more in the next couple of segments. But he's also a good friend of the American Pastors Network, good friend to this program, Stand the Gap Today, and a personal friend of mine, a personal friend of Sam's. And we're talking about talking to Sam as a pastor, but for every person, for every ordinary person who loves Jesus, what do we do? We need to stay in the Word of God. And we're going to come back. We want to discuss with John what he's learned in these over 15 years of writing daily, writing what he has learned from the Word of God and letting it help others. So stay with us. We're going to come back on Stand in the Gap Today and talk about this in a lot more detail when we're right back. We'll be right back.
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8: Can our nation be blessed once again? Yes, if we again glorify God in our lives, laws, and culture. When that happens, God's blessings flow. Hello, I'm Sam Rohr with another Stand in the Gap Minute. This week we've looked at the traits of a nation blessed by God. These blessings include health, abundance, peace, and respect. They result when God is honored, revered, and obeyed by our people and our leaders. As a nation, Israel was highly blessed by God. America was once also. Deuteronomy 14:9 says, "The Lord will establish you as the head and not the tail, if you obey my words." It's one thing to read scripture. It's another to live it. It's one thing to say, "In God we trust." It's another thing to mock the God who blessed us. A nation blessed of God will be a nation who honors God and is grateful to Him. Blessed is the nation whose God is the Lord. Discover more at AmericanPastorsNetwork.net.
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1: Welcome back to Stand in the Gap Today, our Friday edition. This is Isaac Crockett, and I'm talking with Dr. John Maloney. He's the pastor at Chapman Community Chapel in Port Treverton, Pennsylvania. And John, our churches are both off of Highway 15 in Pennsylvania. If anybody's familiar with central and northern Pennsylvania, you're in between Harrisburg and Williamsport, and the church I pastor is on the very, very northern side of Pennsylvania. In fact, I live in New York, and about half the people in my church come from New York. And we're also off of Interstate 15, north of Williamsport. And so we're talking today, though, with John about the importance of spending time in God's Word, about devotions. And John, this is a big deal to you because you've been writing devotions since 2010. And as a pastor, that's our goal, is to get people into the Word of God. We like to exposit the Word of God on Sunday, but we want people to be in the Word of God every day. And it's a very, very ordinary thing that the ordinary Christian people can do and should do. And so you've taken your years of writing, over 15 years of writing, and you've put it into this new book, 366 Daily Devotions for super ordinary people who love Jesus. And people can go to your website, john-malony.com, and they can find it right there, or they can go to 366 devotions, I think. Yeah, 366dailydevotions.com as well. And I'll have you say more about that. But John, as we get into this, and you started writing devotionals back in 2010. It was originally just kind of on a weekly basis. Again, as a pastor, there's so much that we have studied about a passage that doesn't always fit into the sermon that we're preparing. And so I'm just curious, what prompted you to start writing weekly devotions in 2010? And then how has it grown? How has it developed over the last few years?
2: Yeah, well, one day, Isaac, as I was studying, I just jotted some thoughts down, and I started emailing them to people, and it really caught on, and they were like, I like this format. You know, it's simple, but yet we get into the Bible. And so I was doing that on a weekly basis. My secretary would publish it on the bulletin. People would be able to have that with them for the week. That was before I had two of my children, so I became even more active. And you know how it is with children. You have lots of material, both for preaching and for writing, lots of examples. So that's a great question.

0: And I believe God wants it to be practical. He wants it to be understandable. He's not some, you know, distant, mysterious being saying, trying to crack a code. He gives us his word. He wants us to understand it. He wants us to apply it. So after saying all that, I just wanted to encourage people every day, because I figure we have 7 days. We have church 1 or 2 days a week, but we have life 7 days a week, and we need to be in God's word every day.
1: And I'm picking up on the word you said, applicable, you know, this application. And again, as a pastor, you know, I want to apply this. We don't want to just talk in lofty terms. And one of the goals I've had in my life is when I get done preaching, I don't really want people to say, oh, that's something new that I've never heard of before. I never would have thought of that. I hope that people say, oh, that makes sense. It's right there. You know, that I could see how that applies to me. And I understand what, you know, the Bible's talking about there. And so, you started this with, your Sunday sermon information. And you know what? I have the rest of the week. I've got more of this to go. What did you learn in helping people go from, you know, more than just simply hearing biblical truth to what you're talking about right now, that word, applying it to our lives? How have you seen that work? And, even, you know, now, I mean, you have a large number of people all over the nation, all over the world, that have access to your devotionals. And I'm just curious, you know, what you're seeing from that move, from not just hearing it, but applying the Bible in our lives.
0: Yeah, so probably about a decade ago, I wasn't always writing my daily devotions in real time like I do now, which means for me the day before they're published. So I've already got tomorrow's scheduled, ready to go out. It'll hit people's mailbox in the middle of the night. So no matter what coast they're on, they'll have that as soon as the new day comes around it'll be Saturday when the next one comes out. So I keep those going every day. And I didn't always do that. I would write about 5 or 6 at a time. And a lot of times they would coincide with the points, not that I have a 5-point sermon every week, but I would expound upon that and really take the Sunday sermon and make it into a 5, 6, 7-day series so people could be reminded of what we touched on. But then it would just continue to grow on top of that and add more scripture. And it became a Bible study format, kind of. And then we would put them in the bulletin and little trifolds, just try to get the word out there as best as possible so nobody could say, I have no idea what the message was about last week. They have it right in front of them every day. And so while I often touch on topics that I recently preached on, generally now the format is whatever the Lord is showing me that day, that's what I write about. And the more in tune we are with him, we have that biblical worldview. We see the world through the lens of the Bible, and everything, such as even just a tiny bug, can give us a spiritual application. And then I put that out there for people, and they relate, because we're just ordinary people trying to make an impact for Christ in this world. So when I say yesterday in my writing, it literally was that current, because I like to stay as up to date as I can.
1: And John, another thing that you and I have in common is working in smaller churches and more rural areas of, for us, Pennsylvania, and there are many, many pastors throughout the world in a similar situation. It has led both of us to working jobs outside the church to help us financially, what sometimes people refer to as a tent maker, referring to the fact that the Apostle Paul in the book of Acts, you know, we see him making tents for a living so that he could have the ability to work in the ministry jobs. And you and I have done similar things as that, although I don't think either of us has actually made or sold tents. But with your work, it does lead you to travel a lot of miles in a week. And so you spend a lot of time behind the steering wheel. And a couple of years ago, you started doing devotions that you call driven devotions. And since you spend a lot of time on the road and have that time to think and make observations, you see a lot of different things in the miles you travel and the states you go through. How do you take something very ordinary from just something you've seen maybe on the road or everyday life, and how do you recognize that, you know what, God is working in all things? The Bible has something to say about every area, and give us that spiritual application that you do in these devotions.
0: Yeah, well, I call it driven devotions because windshield time devotions just doesn't have the same ring to it. But driven has a two-part meaning to it. First of all,

0: get a lot of thoughts while driving. Secondly, we should be driven to live like Christ. We should be driven to follow him in our lives every day. And when we're in his word, he does that. We should be driven by the Holy Spirit. So it's kind of a play on words, if you will. But as you know, Isaac, anybody who spends any amount of time on their own knows that your mind has lots of time to think. It can be a blessing. It can be a curse. However, if our minds are transformed on a daily basis, like we mentioned, Romans 12:2, that thinking can take scriptures that we know and apply them to all we see around us. There was so much inspiration going on that I rarely lacked for material for the next day's writing. In fact, sometimes I would have to just jot down a note and say, well, for the following day, I've already got an illustration or an event that happened. And it's just neat to see how the Holy Spirit does that. And, you know, using ordinary people like us to communicate God's word.
1: When we come back in our next segment, we're going to dive more into this devotional book that you've written. But just talk about devotions and these daily devotions you put out there for free online. You talk about, you know, ordinary, and that's a focus of yours. And you use a lot of humor. You know, people talk about dad jokes. You're one of those people that comes up with a lot of good dad joke type of humor. And you incorporate that humor, that just regularness, ordinary stuff into your devotions. Why is that such a practical thing in your preaching and in your teaching and devotions to make things understandable and ordinary to you?
0: I just try to be real and relatable. You know, no pretense. Just let's be who God made us and be genuine, and that connects with people. And people connect with me through that. We don't want fake. We don't want phony. We want to be real and passionate about what we do. And I've had people come up to me and they say, they were reading something I've written, whether it's a previous book or a daily devotion or whatever. They said, it's like I'm having a conversation with you. And I love that because we kind of get to know each other. We get to let each other into one another's lives, which is, isn't that what Christian community is all about? You know, living life together, encouraging one another. It's not about a once a week service. It's about living life together for the glory of God. So we share each other's struggles. We don't pretend to be perfect. I do tend to be sarcastic, and I often say that it's my second language, which is slowly becoming my first. But when it comes to the English language, I try to write the way I talk. I did not claim to have gotten anything higher than a C in my senior English class. So, you know, I'm just going to write how I talk, and people can relate to that, understanding that I'm not trying to win a Pulitzer Prize. I'm just trying to communicate God's truth in practical ways people can understand, because at the end of the day, that's what matters. Not if we used all the right words in the thesaurus, but that we clearly communicated God's truth and apply it. I want to give you a funny note. My editor left me a note in my manuscript that was going back over that and making more changes, and it said, you use an insane amount of contractions. But did I change things? No, I did not. That's just me, so I left them there.
1: When we come back, we're going to talk to John about this new book. And again, just I hope this is an encouragement to you to be in the Word every day. We'll be right back.
2: Revelation chapter 1, verse 3. The time is at hand. The last book of God's Word, the Revelation, records the things which should shortly come to pass. It instructs the servants of Jesus Christ to read this book thoroughly, consider it carefully, and to obey it completely, because the time is at hand. What time? The time of tribulation and global judgment beyond imagination, followed by the second coming of Jesus Christ as King of Kings. Memorize with us this week, Revelation chapter 1, verse 3. Blessed is he that readeth, and they that hear the words of this prophecy, and keep those things which are written therein, for the time is at hand. Again, blessed is he that readeth, and they that hear the words of this prophecy, and keep those things which are written therein, for the time is at hand. Revelation chapter 1, verse 3. A verse to memorize and ponder from Stand in the Gap today.
3: The brutal Hamas attack against innocent Israelis in the Gaza shocked the world, but to those who understand the deadly cult of Islam, it was no surprise. Pretending to be something it's not, Islam masquerades as peace but means submission. 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
4: Steve O'Dell with Mission Network News. Nihad Hassan, a Syrian Kurdish pastor based in Lebanon, has been detained at the Afrin Central Civil Prison in northern Syria. Pierre Hosni with Horizons International says the charges against him are an excuse by those who don't like what he's doing. He leads Horizons Kurdish Church Ministry in Lebanon and has played a crucial role in reaching Muslims in several countries. Pray for fruitful ministry while Pastor Nihad is in prison and learn more of his story at our website. Then, where do you go for the truth if all your media is censored? Iran's government maintains tight control over the entire nation's internet access. Press is limited to state-controlled media. Lana Silk with Transform Iran says that is why they created Media Ministry Farsi Christian News Network. It reports truthfully on events in Iran, and it does so with a Christian worldview. Recently, FCNN made their website accessible in English and Dutch. Pray that more Iranians would find this service. Mission Network News, a service of One Way Ministries. I'm Steve O'Dell.
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1: Well, welcome back to our Friday Stand in the Gap, and we're talking about spending time in the Word of God on a regular basis, even if it may not be spending an hour a day, but a few minutes even, and reading God's Word, but reading it in a way to apply it, using maybe a devotional, and in this case, we're talking to John. John and I both, as pastors, we like to preach and to try to take God's Word and exposit it and help people figure out what it's talking about and how to apply it. That's part of preaching, is applying God's Word to our lives. And in this case, John has been doing devotionals. And so we're talking about that right now. And I would like to encourage you, if you're listening on radio, I want you to know that we have a lot of other sources that Stand in the Gap Media and the American Pastors Network. 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We have several partners that you could use. You could go to John's website that we've talking about. We'll talk about that again. There's another website that you might want to use or encourage somebody you know who's a leader, a pastor, business leader, even a husband or father. It's called stayonmission.com. Stay on mission. No breaks, just all one thing, stayonmission.com, and you'll look there and you'll see it's connected to some of the programs that we've done here on Stand in the Gap today. Rod Reason is the CEO of Daniel Defense, and he's the one that started this. In fact, it was on a radio program that he mentioned that he had been texting devotions almost every day to a group of leaders, military leaders, business leaders, people like that, and so many people started wanting to be a part of it. Then after that radio program, that he actually made a website and has been investing on that. And there are a number of, Rod was writing these devotionals by himself, but now there have been a number of men who have been on Stand in the Gap today, including myself, who have written some devotionals for that website. And again, it's geared towards men in leadership positions or men who want to lead, even if it's just leading their families spiritually. But let's go back now. I want to reintroduce Pastor John Maloney. Dr. John Maloney has been a friend of mine and a friend of this program and a friend of the American Pastors Network for a decade. And John, as you have invested so much time into studying scripture and explaining it from the pulpit, you also now for over a decade, over 15 years, have been putting the work into putting out regular devotions and for a number of years now, daily devotions. And let's start with this new book that you have coming out. First of all, could you tell us where can people go online to find this book or to find your daily devotions?
0: 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Isaac, you said that address a couple times, but I'll reiterate it. 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It also does have a link to where you can purchase the book. It's brand new, so I'm still waiting on my copies. 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But it's very fresh, very new, so it's just in the process of coming out. My goal was to get it done this fall so we could have it in time to circulate it before the new year rolls around. And so you can do that, john-malini.com or 366dailydevotions.com, which is simply just an order page, but you can find it there. 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So a couple resources there.
1: Well, and I like that. So again, that's John, J-O-H-N dash Malini, M-A-L-L, like a mall, and then O-N-E-E.com or 366dailydevotions.com. So let's start with that title, 366, rather than 365. What were you hoping to accomplish? And, you know, what caused you to put this devotional book together in the format that you did it in?
0: Well, my natural response would be to title it Driven Devotions, just to build on, I don't want to call it a brand, but a theme that I've been doing for the past couple years, and then include a year's worth of material. But with all the yearly devotions out there, I wanted something catchier than Driven Devotions. And so, Isaac, you understand this, being a pastor, you want your sermon titles to be catchy and memorable. And so I wanted to catch the content in the title and call it what it was. And I love giving my sermons long titles on occasion. So I figured I would do that with this book. So I thought of the longest title I could that would roll off the tongue, and I'm still trying to get it right. But I was hoping that title would stand out and people would pick it up and see what's inside. And of course, the reason I chose 366 is because poor leap year. We don't want to leave leap day out. Every fourth year, we get an extra day in February, and I want people to be equipped for that. And so when I designed the cover, I had this idea of crossing out the 365 and putting a piece of tape over it and putting 366, and that's what I did, and that's how it came out. So hopefully it will communicate what I'm trying to accomplish there.
1: John, something interesting about your book is, in many of the devotional books that I read, that have the passage printed out nice and neat, and then the author will kind of go on and expound upon it from there. But in yours, you deliberately withhold the passage. I mean, you have the reference, but you don't put the verse, you don't print the verse out on each page. Instead, you give the scripture reference, and you expect the reader then to open their Bible or to turn on their phone app, their Bible app on their phone, and to actually read it himself or herself. Why was that important to you, that you want people actually turning to the passage in their Bible?
0: Well, Isaac, I never want any study resources, whether commentaries, devotional books, even online resources, as helpful as all these are, I never want them to be a replacement for opening a copy of God's Word, whether it's an online copy or a physical copy. I never want anybody to replace that with maybe somebody's summary or somebody's thought. I want them to see the text. And they should all be tools to enhance our study of Scripture, but never to replace it. So whether it's a single verse, some days they're a single verse, or whether it's an entire chapter or a larger passage, whatever it is, I encourage the reader to use this book as a companion to their Bible, alongside their Bible. And another reason is because I wanted to keep each devotion on a single page. I have some really great devotional books that I've read over the years, and they're more like intense Bible studies. And some days I just want to grab three or four paragraphs and see what I can get from that without feeling like I'm being inundated by a lot of study time or whatnot. So instead of spanning multiple days, I just want to give them something very succinct on one page. And I didn't want to use up any of that page by writing out the scripture they can see for themselves. So I filled up the pages with the words of application to go alongside. So don't use this without a Bible. You want to have that right there with you.
1: Well, kind of a follow-up to that, John, we live in an information overload generation, and especially podcasts. You know, right now that's kind of, everybody has a podcast, it sounds like, you know, that they're doing or that they're listening to. And what you're saying, though, is that you want the content to actually be biblical. And so therefore you're saying, and it's kind of like when you're in a church and they say, hey, you know, turn with me too. And you hear everybody flipping the pages. I like to hear that. I don't like to just hear them, you know, just kind of quote a bunch of different things. I like to know that I'm looking at the Bible. And it sounds to me like you're saying that the, you know, Christian content is not sufficient. It's the word of God that brings the sufficiency. Could you maybe expound upon that?
0: Sure, Isaac. And of course, we know if it's good biblical content, it's going to be grounded in the scriptures, but we can't set that aside. And I think we all have at least one Bible app on our phone. You know, they have all kinds of spiritual resources on them. Those are great. I use those. You use those. However, we do have a tendency to kind of glance over the actual text of scripture and we head straight for the application, but we need both. You know, there's a danger in simply reading about God's word without getting into God's word. Just like when I preach, you both of us, we're expository preachers. And so we don't just want to talk about the Bible. We want to read it, explain it, apply it, and obey it.
1: Amen. Well, John, we have a little over a minute left here in this segment. So just walk us through, what's a typical devotional like? 366 daily devotions for super ordinary people who love Jesus. What's it like? You know, I know you use a lot of illustration and then you go into the biblical application. So kind of walk us through from the time somebody reads that the passage at the beginning to the time they finish that page. What's it like?
0: Sure. Well, a typical day might look like, as I'm putting this together and trying to get this so other people can see it, it might look like me driving in a big city where, you know, there's people that don't have homes and they're on the streets. And as I sit at a red light, I have to make a decision. Whether or not, is there a legitimate need? Do I want to help that person? And all these things go through our minds. And then scripture comes into our minds. And of course, our flesh would say, you know, that apparent situation is probably not legitimate. They're probably just trying to earn extra cash. But you know what? The Spirit sometimes says, well, what if they really have a need? So depending on how I respond to that situation, then I may write a devotional about it, and I may not put myself as a hero or in a positive light. I might say, you know what? I missed an opportunity. Shame on me. I've learned from that. I've been convicted. But how can we learn together? Or maybe I'm going on a bike ride with my son or something, and we got a workout, and I'm like, wow, if we could do that physically, like we said earlier, what about our spiritual workout? Simple things. They're simple things, but I think we can best relate to the simple things. We remember them. And yes, there's a deep time for theological study, but there's time for simple Bible application as well.
1: That's great. There's always time for the Bible. And you know what, John, I want to talk with you specifically about that, making time with God a habit, time, you know, praying and asking the Lord to open the word and to open our minds, sitting there maybe with a devotional book like yours and then reading through it, but just making that a habit of spending time with God. And it can be more than just once in the morning. It can be throughout the day. It can be all day. But how do we find that habit of spending time with God? How do we make that part of our day and really make it stick and make it meaningful? Those are some things I want to talk with my friend John Maloney about when we come back. We're going to take a quick break. We'll be right back on Stand in the Gap Today.
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3: Can our nation be blessed once again? Yes, if we again glorify God in our lives, laws, and culture. When that happens, God's blessings flow. Hello, I'm Sam Rohr with another Stand in the Gap Minute. This week we've looked at the traits of a nation blessed by God. These blessings include health, abundance, peace, and respect. They result when God is honored, revered, and obeyed by our people and our leaders. As a nation, Israel was highly blessed by God. America was once also. Deuteronomy 14:9 says, "The Lord will establish you as the head and not the tail, if you obey my words." It's one thing to read scripture. It's another to live it. It's one thing to say, "In God we trust." It's another thing to mock the God who blessed us. A nation blessed of God will be a nation who honors God and is grateful to Him. Blessed is the nation whose God is the Lord. 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
7: 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The Bible's message is one of good news. It tells us we can be reconciled to God and have eternity with Christ. But it's only good news if we know the bad news. We need to know why we need to be reconciled to God and why we need forgiveness if we're going to understand how good this news really is. Genesis tells us God created a perfect world, but Adam, the first man, rebelled against God and brought death into creation. We all sinned in Adam and we continue to sin. We're in rebellion against our Creator and there's nothing we by ourselves can do about it. That's why Jesus came and paid our penalty. 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
1: All right. Well, welcome back to our Friday program. I'm Isaac Crockett, and I'm talking with John Maloney. He's the pastor of Chapman Community Chapel, and that is located in Port Treverton, Pennsylvania. If you're familiar with Pennsylvania, it's in between Harrisburg and Williamsport, right off of Interstate 15. And we're talking about having devotions or having a time set aside to spend time in the Word of God and then apply it to our lives. John has written devotions since 2010 and now is the author of this latest book, 366, not 365, but 366 Daily Devotions for Super Ordinary People Who Love Jesus. So, John, we've covered a lot of ground today. We've talked about why time in God's Word matters. We've talked about, you know, how you started writing these devotionals more than 15 years ago and how it led to this brand new book, this book that you can find out more about at John, J-O-H-N, dash Maloney, that's MALLONEE.com. But John, I want to spend the last few moments that we have here on the program today just focusing on somebody who's listening and they say, well, I've tried doing devotions. I've tried reading my Bible. I've tried reading a devotional book and I just can't find the time. I'm not consistent. John, if somebody says, you know what, I believe what you're saying. In fact, I want to read God's word every day, but I've tried and it's just, I just have a hard time staying consistent. What advice do you give that person for them maybe starting today or starting tomorrow morning? What would you tell that person?
0: Well, first of all, bite off manageable pieces that you can chew on. So many people get really eager, really quick, don't try to read the entire book of Leviticus in one sitting and then expect to have an instant spiritual growth spurt. Mm-hmm. Start with a verse here, a verse there. Start with Paul's letters or the Gospels. Maybe even just make a plan and say, I'm gonna read through this book, but I'm not going to speed through it. I'm going to read a couple verses a day. And then put it into practice, because if we just read it and leave it there on the page, it really doesn't do anything to change us. So take off manageable pieces there. Take out manageable pieces of the word. The consistency then, it'll take care of itself. I think the statistic was if you do something 21 times in a row, it becomes a habit. But there are good habits and there are bad habits. This is a good habit to do, and it will just fall in line. And so when we take those initial bites, we will see incremental progress, and we'll look back and see how God's grown us in his word. So in a couple words right here, be deliberate. You know, a Bible app that I use, Isaac, I'm sure you use as well, they have different features where they send you a reminder every day to help you in the busyness of life. Say, hey, read this plan or check out this scripture passage, because we get so busy. So it's good to be reminded that there's truth waiting for us in God's word. And also, this might sound kind of harsh, but many of us are, as humans, just because of our culture, we're guilty of poor time management. So instead of maybe watching 15 minutes of reels and cats and dogs, we can deliberately take that time, and we have to be disciplined, but just read our Bible. It's really sort of simple. It's just a matter of doing it.
1: Yeah, I like that. And just, you know, that Christian discipline, Dr. Thomas White, he's the president at Cedarville University, and he's a theologian and author of a lot of books, but he wrote a devotional book on the book of Joshua. And one of the things he encouraged and still encourages the students at Cedarville is no breakfast, no Bible, no breakfast. In other words, read your Bible even before breakfast, and making that priority, it then helps us face different temptations. Maybe we're tempted to waste time on some things, or tempted to get into things that we shouldn't, whether it's gossipy things or just all sorts of things that are thrown at us on the internet. But when we started in the Bible, it helps us make better decisions. Well, John, we've said it's important to do this, and you've talked about, you've given a lot of really good, helpful, practical information. Well, let's just say a listener listening today says, you know what? By God's grace, I'm going to pray and I'm going to ask God to help me be disciplined. And he or she starts reading the Bible every day, maybe picks up your book, for example, and gets into the Word of God every day, applies it, maybe has a devotional book like yours that helps him or her apply it to their life. What do you think might be different about that person next year, a year from today, after doing that consistently for 365 or 366 days, if it's a leap year? What might be different about that person who learns to make this a consistent part of their life?
0: Well, I guarantee they're going to be transformed. And I think others are going to see that in their lives too. They're going to look at their life and say, wow, something's changed in you, from something as simple as just being deliberate, spending time in God's word. It's powerful. We know that. It's living. It's active. It's sharper than any two-edged sword, as the Bible tells us. It you know, confirms that of itself, and it declares that. So when we get into it, and with the Holy Spirit's power, there's no other option. It's going to transform us. So in our actions, in our attitudes, in our affiliations, in our affections, this simple discipline, it's going to produce results that will shape them into a more effective child of God. It's going to give them a desire to be a light to others. It's just a matter of starting that and just trying to get over this mindset of, well, I'm not a theology student. That's okay. The Bible was written on a pretty young level that even children can understand it. Ask the Holy Spirit to apply the truth, and don't bite off more than you can chew. Start small and then work up to that.
1: Well, you know, you started a program talking about the analogy of exercise and you know, supporting our physical bodies and you know, that sort of thing. And this is the same idea. Start small. Don't take off too much. Something is better than nothing. And oftentimes it's just one verse or one small passage in scripture that we get to meditate on. It. That's the whole point of meditating on things. Like Psalm 1, meditating on it day and night is just thinking on that over and over. And so I like that. Just start small, start simple, but start. start with something rather than nothing. Well, John, we're almost out of time here, but could you one more time let our listeners know how they can get your book, but also just where they can, you know, subscribe to your regular daily, free daily devotions and follow more of you? I know you're on social media, you have the websites. So could you just kind of give that information to us one more time and any final thoughts from you before we close our program?
0: Yeah, sure. 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That's on both X and Instagram, at 366devotions. There's links in every one of those to where it'll take you right to the page. You can order it. If you know me, if you see me in person, I'll have copies that you can get from me physically. Then you don't have to worry about shipping, handling, processing, and all the fees that the publisher takes. It's actually going to be cheaper that way too. And I want to save everybody money, of course. So that's how you can get a hold of that if you're interested.
1: Well, thank you for that, John. Thank you very much for taking the time to be on this program, but thank you for doing these devotions every day. Let's go to the Lord in prayer as we close. Father, I thank you for your word, that it is living, that it can be alive in us, that it draws us in your spirit, that the same Holy Spirit that inspired the word of God empowers each of us to know the word of God and to know you and to be more conformed to the image of Jesus Christ, that your spirit is conforming us through the word to the image of Jesus Christ, our Savior. And so we pray that we would seek first your kingdom, that you would help us to make it a habit to start with your word and to apply your word to our lives, that it would be a light to our feet and a lamp to our path every day and in every way in which we live. We thank you for John and pray that you would bless his ministry and bless this book that he has written and the devotionals that he is doing on a daily basis. We thank you. It is in the precious name of Jesus we pray. We love you, Father. Amen. Well, thank you so much, John Malony, for being on and talking with us. And thank you for listening. If you enjoyed today's program, I pray that you will share it with somebody else, maybe even go back and listen to it again. But until next time, my prayer for you is that you will be blessed by God, but that you will stand in the gap for truth wherever you are today.

0: 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So do that. That really helps us.
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5: Let's take a quick look at the weather across the Amarillo area today. High temperature about 100 degrees. Overnight low tonight, low to mid-70s. Tomorrow, high temperature about 100 degrees.

Keys to Kingdom Living is on the air. Welcome to this quarter hour program. I'm Ricky File, and I'm teaching on this broadcast right now on the overall subject of God's plan for man, which is the title of a book that we're using as our textbook for this Bible study. The book, God's Plan for Man, was a product of the ministry of Finis Dake. Brother Dake lived in the last century, and I think it was somewhere around 1985 that he passed away. But he left us some wonderful teaching in his products, the Dake Annotated Reference Bible. There's even some recordings of Dake's voice teaching God's Plan for Man on radio broadcast way back there, I guess, in the 50s. The book is one of the most amazing and wonderful books you can ever find, and you can get it from us. We sell these books. When I first found out about the book, I was just wanting to find where to get one for myself. Didn't even have a thought in my mind that someday I'd be selling these books, dozens and dozens of them. Well, we have one for you if you'd like to order one or come by the studio and get one. You can order the Dake book, God's Plan for Man, from us for $45, which includes the shipping cost at this address, Kingdom Keys Network, P.O. Box 8082, Amarillo, Texas, 79114. For more information, call us at 806-359-8855. One more time, you can order the Dake book, God's Plan for Man, from us for $45, which includes the shipping cost at this address, Kingdom Keys Network, P.O. Box 8082, Amarillo, Texas, 79114. Right now, I am in a portion of this book that is titled Supplement 10. There are 52 Bible lessons and 25 supplements. We're in supplement number 10 right now. And if you have one of these books, over on page 366 and 367. What does it mean to fully believe? That's what we were talking about yesterday when we ran out of time. Brother Dake gives you a list with scripture references for each one of these 12 things. What does it mean to fully believe? It means to believe that all the promises of God are yea and amen to all. It means to believe that all things are possible to the believer. What does it mean to fully believe? It means to believe that all things we ask in prayer, we receive. To fully believe means to believe that even all our desires will be granted. And then number 5, what does it mean to fully believe? To believe that we can ask what we will and it will be given. That's what it says in John 15:7, if you abide in him and his words abide in you. What does it mean to fully believe? Number 6, to believe in those things that be not as though they were. Can you do that? Can you believe in something that it already is, even when it is not yet? Well, I could give you illustrations to that, but we'll move along here. What does it mean to fully believe? Number 7, that means to believe that God is a rewarder of them that diligently seek him. Do you believe that? To fully believe means, number 8, to believe that God gives liberally and that he does not upbraid or rebuke when we come to him for anything. James 1, verses 5 to 8. To fully believe means to believe without ever question or waver that what is asked is done. James chapter 1, verses 5 to 8. Let him ask in faith unwavering. Or because he that wavereth is like a wave of the sea. To fully believe means to believe, number 10, to believe that it is the will of God to give what he has promised, 1 John 3:22. To fully believe means to believe that Christ took all sickness and sin in his own body on the cross and that we do not have to bear them after we accept his vicarious work.
There's several scripture references for that one. Matthew 8, 16 and 17, 1 Peter 2, 24, Isaiah 53, verses 4 and 5. What does it mean to fully believe? It means to believe that every believer can do the same works of God that Jesus Christ did, and that God's power in the baptism of the Holy Spirit is the same today as when Jesus Christ and the early believers received it. That's a good list from Brother Dake on what it means to fully believe. To believe all this and any other and every other part of the Bible means something. Lest one should say that to believe all this is not work, let one believe it and fully experience it without putting forth any effort whatsoever. You're not going to be successful. The very fact that we're having to spend so much time and write so much about these things from every angle, and that we have to answer every unbelieving argument of men who try to deny these truths, is sufficient proof that believing is work on the part of all. To be simple about this, if a person can truly and wholeheartedly believe these truths, he will be abundantly met by God, and the Holy Spirit will work through him without limitations. We cannot overemphasize, says Brother Dake, the fact that we must believe these things before we can see the results we desire to see. That's why we're going into repeated detail, so that this fact can finally dawn upon us that God means what he says and says what he means with respect to the power from God, just as he does concerning forgiveness of sins, which we've all been taught to believe. All of us have been taught that, just about everybody's been taught that, forgiveness of sin. Why, sure, God forgives. And there's no question about that amongst most people that are Christians, but it's some of these other things, like victory and healing And yet God means what he says there just as much as he... Why do we have such strong faith for forgiveness of sins and not such strong faith for the other things? It's because the other things have been de-emphasized, and we've even been taught that it doesn't come on the same basis as forgiveness of sins. But it does. It does. Let the student study the lessons and the supplements in this book over and over again, especially the scriptures that will naturally build up faith in these areas. Let him never doubt and waver concerning the possibility of having all things. It matters not what church or pastor or religious zealot says concerning any theory to the contrary. If God said these things, his word is all sufficient. Men may argue with you that these powers are not for us today, or that we're not seeing them, or that it is impossible to see them. But you know better. You know better. You've been taught better right here on the radio. We can all get into the New Testament program if we'll go at it as the people in the early days of the church did. We know what they did. The record is clear. We know that we don't have this program in full operation today in our churches. We also know that we're not getting this program because we're not doing what the early church did. So why not change our methods and do what the early church did and see what happens? If we want what they got, let us go to God to get what they got. Let us be honest and quit claiming that we have what they've got until we do. Let us use plain common sense, folks, and realize that anything short of what they got is not exactly what they got. And if we desire what they got, then let us go to God for it in all fullness as they got it and not be satisfied without it. There's a problem right there. Too many in too many churches are quite satisfied to not have happening today things that happened in the early days of the church. If you don't want what they got, then don't complain when you don't get it. If we ever get what they got, it'll produce the same results as it did back then, and we shall know it just as much as they knew it. We'll have that same power and manifestation of God that we read about in the New Testament
And then we'll know that we've received the same power and that the New Testament program is again in full operation. Well, that brings us to the end of this supplement, except for 10 questions. At the end of each supplement section in this book, Brother Dake poses 10 questions with answers from the scriptures to the questions. For example, he says here in this lesson, at the end of it, 10 Bible questions. Do you know that the Antichrist will never bring universal peace and prosperity so that the world will worship him and take his mark? All scriptures teach contrary to this common theory. He will make a 7-year covenant or confirm a 7-year covenant of peace with Israel and by peace destroy many of them. But among other nations, he goes forth conquering and to conquer and is at war from his rise to the time that he's defeated by Jesus Christ in person at the Battle of Armageddon. He will cause craft to prosper or cunningness or deceit to prosper, but he cannot bring universal material prosperity because he does not rule the world, for one thing. His rule is not worldwide. Oh, he would like for it to be, but it's not. He has 10 kingdoms. Remember there were 10 toes in Nebuchadnezzar's dream of that image. There were 10 horns on the head, that 7-headed beast. So that there are 10 nations. They're the primary kingdom of the Antichrist. He does overcome a few others, but there are many that escape him. A lot of people don't know that. Do you know, number two, that multitudes of people will not know that Jesus Christ has come to the earth until after his second advent and the resurrected saints begin to take over the governments of this world in the millennium? That is interesting. Brother Dake says this is clear from the same facts that were given in Supplement 9. And because scriptures definitely say that many people will not see his glory or his person the day that he comes to earth. Isaiah 66:19 is the reference for that. It is only when Jesus Christ is reigning and missionaries and rulers will go from Jerusalem to tell of Jesus reigning in Zion that many nations will say, let us go up to the mountain of the Lord. That's in Isaiah 2, verse 2 to 4, and Isaiah 52:7, and Zechariah 8:23. It is only in the immediate vicinity of Jerusalem that every eye will see him at the second advent, which is pictured as lightning shining under only one part, under heaven. Well, I've got to stop there for now. That was a couple of the questions following that supplement section in the Dake book, God's Plan for Man, a book that you can purchase from us if you'd like to study these things in detail. It's a great reference book and a great study manual and textbook. You can order the Dake book, God's Plan for Man, from us for $45, which includes the shipping cost at this address, Kingdom Keys Network, P.O. 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For more information, call us at 806-359-8855. One more time, you can order the Dake book, God's Plan for Man, from us for $45, which includes the shipping cost at this address, Kingdom Keys Network, P.O. 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
1: The test, if you're small in your own eyes or humble in the sight of the Lord, is this. Ask yourself, are you obeying His commands? How do you feel about obeying His commands? If that excites you, you're small in your own eyes, God's going to use you for great things. But if you don't even consider what God has said when it comes to the way you operate in your marriage, the way you train your children, the way you go to your job. If you don't even consider what God said, then you're your own Lord. And you need someone to love you enough to tell you this. And you know, a stubborn reply and being stubborn in return to someone who's stubborn doesn't ever seem to solve the problem. You got to go to the Lord. I'm stuck on that, but you need to. How are you going to love your neighbor as yourself? Think of this. I've run my children through this over and over again. In between them, some little skirmish will happen over who knows what. I mean, it could be something as small as a little G.I. Joe man or a pet. I don't know what it is, you know, a present or something. I have no idea. But some little skirmish breaks out. I say, whoa. I heard the way you just talked to your sibling. Would you like it if someone talked to you that way? No. Okay, don't do it. Not once are they like, wow, Father, such wisdom. But did you know that's wisdom from heaven coming right out and just lovingly just saying, here, spruce up a little bit. Why would you go off on someone that's just simply driving and made an honest mistake, just a slight mistake? You're just going to town on them. Would you want them to do that to you? Certainly not. So what do you do, preacher? Well, you toot your horn and you wave with all your fingers. Say, Lord, help them learn to drive. And then I'll tell you, you know, I used to always complain about drivers. I would do it all the time, even in church. People don't know how to drive in Amarillo. Then I went to Nigeria and I just dropped all that. Just dropped it. I ain't never seen nothing crazy till I went over to Nigeria. I ain't never seen such chaos on the streets. But how am I going to love my Nigerian neighbor if I don't love the Lord first? See, this covers everybody. Your neighbor's everybody. Your neighbor is everybody. So you're not going to know how to love anybody if you don't love the Lord first. You got that? Now, let me tell you this. When you love the Lord with everything you are, with all your heart, it glorifies God. When you're in it to win it, it glorifies God. That's another way of saying being in it to win it. Love the Lord with everything that you are. All you can do is give Him all that you are. He's not requiring anything beyond, well, I'm not able to do that. Yes, you are able to give Him everything you are. Well, little old me, what do I have to offer? You might be surprised when you and me, all of us little old me's, we jump in together, become a great and mighty army, praise God. Woo! You're not in it to win it if you give the Lord a half-hearted effort. Can I repeat? That's so simple that I thought, should I even make that statement? Absolutely. You are not in it to win it if you give the Lord a half-hearted effort. As we close Sunday, we got to looking at this, and you better look out. I'm not swinging at anybody in particular, but it's going to hit all of us right in the chops tonight. And this is where we ended in Genesis chapter 2 at verse 15. You might as well smile about it. It says, the Lord God took the man and put him in the Garden of Eden to tend and to keep it. And in this, you find your original purpose created by God as a man or a woman is to take the garden of your life, and you're supposed to tend it, and you're supposed to keep it, and this is a lifelong command.
2: That's right.
1: Like it never ends. You always have to tend and keep the garden of your life, even when you're up in your 90s. And I don't know if you know this about gardening, but God gives us natural examples. If you do nothing, weeds will take over. So when I ended the other day, I was telling you this. You got to get every weed out of your life. Every weed, you've got to get it out of your life. You've got to keep watering the incorruptible seed of the Word of God and tap into this supernatural force called diligence. And this is where the Lord wanted me to bring this series, to bring it in for a landing, is to challenge you in the diligence department once again. I'll keep staring at the screen because I think if I make eye contact, people will be offended and say, oh, he's talking to me. I'm talking to all of us. I'm included in this because it's easy as an American Christian to slip into neutral in your Christian walk. It's like it just happens. Why? Well, everybody's busy. We're all busy. And so we use busyness as an excuse for our neutral walk with God. But we got to be in this to win it, guys. That's what we're told in the Word of God. And we've talked about sports. I'm not going there. I'm talking about tonight from this point forward, being diligent. You're under a direct command to be diligent. We're going to look at it in just a moment. But anybody could pick one weed and say, there we go, I did some work. Okay, I'll be generous. Anyone could pick two weeds right on that, pluck them right out. And you know, once you get, and this is what I noticed up in your upper 40s, you start bending over, picking up a weed. This is me in the summer. You're like, ugh, you're making noise with it. And for some reason, that doesn't help. It's a nice way of complaining. And I got to thinking about, you know, anybody could pick one weed, anybody could pick two weeds, but to tend and to keep the garden of your life, it's going to take your lifetime to do that.
2: True.
1: And so you just got to get to a place where you never get tired of pulling weeds.
2: Yeah.
1: I'm not talking naturally, but I'm talking spiritually. And it is as much work as pulling weeds in the natural. You may not have been raised like me in the sticks of Wheeler, but look, preacher's son in the sticks of Wheeler means when ladies are in the church and can't mow their lawn, dad calls the preacher boy, get over here, get this lawn full of weeds taller than you, chop them all down. You know what I didn't say? Praise the Lord. Hallelujah. I had to chop some weeds though. Whether I was going to say hallelujah or not, I had some weed chopping to do. And I did pick me up some greenbacks on it. But hey, you know, at the same time, that was hard work for a kid to walk in that backyard and to look and see weeds taller than you. Now, I wasn't the height I am now, so they weren't like as tall as that tree. But it felt like it as a kid. I walked back there, I said, Dad said, this is your job. I'm like, he gave me a tool to use. He didn't just say, you just get back there.
2: Oh, come on.
1: But you know, I always had wondered up to that point what a yo-yo was for. I'm not talking about one of these things. I'm talking about one of these things. So y'all don't even know what on earth I'm talking about. You do. Anyone in here ever had to pluck some weeds at all? Just any weeds? How many in has ever plucked one weed? Let me just see. I just want to see. So you know a little bit about where we're going with this tonight. When it comes to plucking weeds, I hadn't really heard anyone get excited about doing it. It's not exciting, but we all have to do it. Because if we don't, weeds will choke out the word. Jesus brought it up in the parable of the sower in Mark 4. I don't have time to teach the whole thing, but jump down to verse 18 of Mark 4. Let me show you this. Say it out loud. Thank God for the word. Now, these are the ones sown among thorns. Thorns is another way of saying weeds.
2: Yeah.
1: Because the weeds have thorns. Y'all know what I'm talking about, the ones that put out the little purple flower. You don't go with your bare hand up there and pull that sucker out. Then there's some other thorny ones. I don't know the proper name. I'm sure there are people in our midst that might know this, but I certainly don't know this. But there's some that are so pokey that if you were to just rub your ankle on them, it'll make you, wow. And I can guarantee you this. My wife saw one of those this year. She said, that needs to be pulled out of the little garden, flower garden area right there. I was like, great. Well, you gonna do it? I said, I got to go get my gloves for that. Right? There's some weeds that aren't coming out without some assistance. Are you catching my drift? Get out of the natural for a minute. There's some weeds in your life you're not getting out without the assistance of maybe a Christian brother or sister or an anointed pastor. Are you listening? You need some assistance. Let me be your yo-yo. Okay. Okay. Mark 4:18. Here's the ones sown among thorns. They're the ones who hear the word. Well, that means all of you qualify for thorny ground returns. Because you're hearing the word. See, some people, they hear in the word, that's the pay dirt. That's not the pay dirt. That's the beginning part.
2: Right. Come on.
1: So what happens? You hear the word. And the cares of life and of this world, the deceitfulness of riches and the desire for other things enters in and chokes the word. And the word, that I might add, is the most powerful force in the universe. The parent force of the universe is God's word, because he said light be when he created everything. And yet that same power can be choked in your life because of weeds. Because of weeds. What are weeds? Well, the cares of this world. Did you watch the news tonight? No, I missed that. Well, you should have seen it. And you can list off everything that was on the news. I'm not telling you to never watch the news. I'm just saying, don't give the news more of your time and more of your diligent effort of watching without fail every night than you do the Word of God. Because if you do that, then weeds are coming. And the purpose of these weeds is to choke out the effect of the Word of God in your life. Wow. So what is it? The cares of this world, the deceitfulness of riches. We already talked about that. Dethroning money from the lordship of your life. Amen. How do I do that? Through tithing and giving. Amen. And just seeking the Lord first. Yes. Instead of your job first. So you say, well, I got to get up early. Well, get up 5 minutes earlier and seek the Lord if you haven't been doing it.
3: Yes.
1: Amen. Give you some practical ways to apply diligence if I hurry up here. So, I just saw the time. The desire of other things. It didn't say in the Word of God these were all sinful. But anything can become a sin if it becomes an idol over Jesus. Anything. Now get this, I already mentioned this, but even family life can become an idol. You know how many times in my life I've heard people say, it's all about family. No, it ain't. When Jesus was preaching, they brought his mom. They brought James, the first pastor. He wasn't a pastor then, didn't even believe Jesus was the Messiah. They brought Jude and his other siblings. They brought him to his meeting. And they told Jesus, your mom and your brothers are here. And he said, now think of this, Mary, James was in this group. Jude was in this group. Those are the two most famous brothers he had. And here's what he did. He looked, but then his disciples said, those that are my mother and my brothers are my disciples. Those that do my will. And people struggle with this, and this test comes for everyone. Everyone will deal with this. And if you hold family above the word, you compromised.
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0: With SRN News, I'm Bob Agnew in Washington. Republicans are getting a little late-cycle cash infusion aimed at keeping control of Congress in the upcoming midterm elections. We get an update from correspondent Willie Nelson.
1: President Trump says he will use more than $400 million from his aligned super PAC to help Republicans hold and expand their majority in Congress. The president told supporters he will focus on 35 close races in the final month before the election. He said he will campaign in those battlegrounds rather than safe Republican districts. House Speaker Mike Johnson's team is helping decide where the money goes. Vice President J.D. Vance has already been on the trail for key Senate candidates. Willie Nelson, Washington.
0: The unemployment rate holds steady at 4.1%. That good news about a relatively low rate is just part of the latest story from the Labor Department today. It also says the U.S. economy added a surprisingly strong 162,000 jobs in the month of August. That was a big rebound from July's decline and a result that beat many economists' expectations. At a committee hearing on sanctuary cities policy, a father whose daughter was catastrophically injured by an illegal alien truck driver sounded off on Democrat policies. Here's correspondent Laura Winters.
2: The father of a girl permanently disabled in a crash involving an illegal alien truck driver confronting Democrat lawmakers during a congressional hearing, telling them he rejects their sympathy. The five-year-old girl suffering traumatic brain injury after an 18-wheeler driven by the illegal slammed into the car she was riding in during a multi-car crash in California. The girl, who's now seven, is nonverbal and relearning how to walk and has developmental delays. Liberals in California have issued the most commercial driver's licenses to illegals. Some do not speak English and cannot understand our road signs.
0: That's correspondent Lauren Winters reporting. On Wall Street, investors are not happy today. So far, the Dow is down by 302 points, the NASDAQ off by 124. This is SRN News.
3: 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Our slogan for this year is, "My heart is fixed in 2026. One of the scriptures for this is Psalm 57:7. "My heart is fixed, O God, my heart is fixed. I will sing and give praise." If you're not going to sing and give praise to God, it is probably not going to be possible to keep your heart fixed properly. Say it out loud. "O God, my heart is fixed in 2026.
0: A new report on family from a British organization. Here's correspondent Michael Harrington.
4: The Center for Social Justice says marriage is good for kids. It has released a study indicating that family stability is greatly enhanced when moms and dads marry, because those who do so are a lot less likely to split up than those who just live together. The CSJ points out that when parents break up, their children suffer in a number of ways, emotionally, financially, and physically. Marriage seems to be a pretty good antidote. Michael Harrington reporting.
0: In Haiti, more than 100 mourners attended funerals this week inside a church where gangs recently executed more than 30 people in an attack that has shaken the troubled country. The funerals were held for two brothers and three of their cousins at a church in Kenskoff. That's located in the mountains above Haiti's capital city of Port-au-Prince. On August 23rd, gangs attacked the peaceful farming community, killing 47 people and kidnapping more than 50 others. This is SRN News. No steering wheel, no brake pedal, no problem.
5: Elon Musk has sent dozens of his self-driving cyber cabs, lacking those automotive basics, onto the streets of Austin, Texas. He's confident Americans will take to the new technology, getting over any fears of leaving the driving to someone or something else. Musk plans to introduce the self-driving cyber cabs to cities all around the country. Rich Thomason reporting.
0: Also at SRNnews.com, Volkswagen's board has approved a major cost-cutting operation meant to address competition and tariffs. The plan includes cutting 50,000 jobs, reducing its model line by half, and ending auto production altogether at four VW plants inside of Germany. Among the challenges VW is facing, low-cost competition for cars in China, which is making more of its own, and challenges from the U.S. tariffs imposed by President Trump. You'll find more of these stories at SRNnews.com.
6: 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Are you a fan of portals? 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
1: I also think it helps us as parents to not wrongly miss what they're actually feeling.
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1: And I think that comes up in all ages of kids, where you might see what you think is anger, and it comes out as anger, but there's actually something deeper. And this is the same for adults, right? Mm-hmm. I might express what I'm feeling in anger, but what I'm really feeling is I'm afraid in that moment, or I'm unsure. And that's especially true for kids. If they don't know what's happening, if they don't understand what they're doing or what's going to go on next, or, you know, whatever's going on, if they're confused, oftentimes it comes out in resistance.
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0: facing all sorts of discrimination, as well as students facing discrimination right now, especially at Liberty University. If you want to major in almost any area, you can receive a grant. But if it is even a little bit religious, well, then you don't get it. And so that's a very important case that might be considered by the Supreme Court. Last time I had Kelly in here, he said you've got, do I count right, 9 cases right now that you're looking at, maybe before the Supreme Court. So there's a prayer target for you to see if the Supreme Court will take some of these really important cases. When we come back, though, I thought it would be good to remind ourselves that we're still dealing with socialism. And Dr. Merrill Matthews, Medicare for all means Medicare for none. We'll talk about that right after this.
1: So many big stories happening literally everywhere. 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
2: Hello, this is Diana File, and I want to share with you from Isaiah 40 and verse 26. It says, lift up your eyes on high and see who has created these things, who brings out their host by number, who calls them all by name, by the greatness of his might and the strength of his power. Not one is missing. This is talking about the stars. God has a name for each one of them. Did you know you can't really even number the stars? They give estimates, but the more powerful the telescope, the more they see. God is Almighty God, and he's created these things, and he calls them all by name, the stars. And then verse 27, why do you say, O Jacob, and speak, O Israel, my way is hidden from the Lord, and my just claim is passed over by God? Have you not known, and have you not heard, the everlasting God, the Lord, the creator of the ends of the earth, neither faints nor is weary. His understanding is unsearchable. He gives power to the weak, and to those who have no might, he increases strength. Even the youth shall faint and be weary, and young men shall utterly fall. But those who wait, look, and expect the Lord, on the Lord, shall renew their strength. They shall mount up with wings like eagles. They shall run and not be weary, and they shall walk and not faint. Well, this is a wonderful passage in God's Word. Once again, we see this foundational truth that God is the Creator. And you know, if you don't believe this now, you will believe it in the future. When you stand before Him and give an account. The Bible says, now for believers who have received Jesus, we will not stand at the great white throne judgment. That's a judgment for the wicked. So we do have a judgment seat of Christ that we will stand before and give an account of what we've done while we were here on earth. So, you know, that's pretty sobering to think about. Are you busy working for the Lord? Are you applying yourself to His Word and to His truth and to His work? It's extremely important. But even the wicked people, God is so just that He will have all the wicked will rise from the dead. And they're going to stand before him at the white, great white throne judgment. You can read about this in the book of Revelation. And it said the books will be open and they will give an account of what they did in their bodies. Yes, even the wicked, though they won't be candidates for heaven, they will give an account to God. And so knowing these truths, it will make you sober-minded and it will make you realize that I better honor God. I better respect Him for who He is, the Almighty God, the Creator. In Psalm 89, verse 5 and 6, it says, "The heavens shall praise Thy wonders, O Lord, Thy faithfulness also in the congregation of the saints. For who in heaven can be compared unto the Lord? And who among the sons of the mighty can be likened unto the Lord?" There's no one like God, our Father, Jehovah God. There is no other God. Every other claim of any person to be God is false. Only God is the true and living God. Well, until next time, get into the Word and let the Word get in you.
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0: In studio with me today, Aaron Smith and Merrill Matthews. And let me, if I can, point you to our third article. This one was by Dr. Merrill Matthews. It appeared in The Hill. Medicare for all means Medicare for none. And all I have to do is read the first sentence. You know where we're going to go. It may be one of the most deceptive public policy marketing schemes in modern history. For a man that tends to be a little more and maybe a little more benign, that I think gives us an idea of why you think this is such a disaster.
4: Well, it is. Let me just say, the marketing campaign is actually very good.
0: Yeah.
4: More and more Democrats are signing on to it. And because the marketing campaign is to say, in saying Medicare for all, it implies that the most popular health insurance program in the country, Medicare, which when they do polls, 85-90% yes, of seniors yes. say, I love my Medicare program. What it sounds like is everybody is going to get to be in Medicare. That is wrong. If you are on Medicare or if your parents own Medicare, you can kiss that puppy goodbye because it will be completely eliminated under Medicare for All. Medicare for All is a government-run health care plan in which we will pay higher taxes and the government will essentially take over the health care system. It's not clear yet, will doctors be government employees or will they in essence be contractors? Will hospitals be government employees or government entities, or will they be contractors where the government just gives them a set amount of money? There's a lot of essentially government-run healthcare plans out there. Most major economies have one like that, and they run them somewhat differently. But it would be a government-run healthcare plan in which the government would decide what you can and can't have in the healthcare system. Mm.
0: So if you like your healthcare plan, you can keep it.
4: And Bernie Sanders isn't even making that case. That one, Barack Obama, the lie of the year in 2013.
0: Let's just talk about all the differences. Medicare, it really has multiple parts. Just again, some people that are not on Medicare or have never even researched it may not realize how complex that is and how different what Bernie Sanders is talking about.
4: Right. It's not a defense of everything Medicare does because it has a number of problems.
0: Yes.
4: But Medicare has historically had Part A, which paid for hospital expenses, Part B, which paid for doctor's expenses. They added Part C in 1997, which is now we call Medicare Advantage, and then they added Part D in 2003. That's the prescription drug benefit. Part C, which is Medicare Advantage now, changed in 2003. 55% of seniors are in Medicare Advantage. And they really, really like that program, but it is a private sector health insurance program, sort of like what you'd have from your employer. So it might be United Healthcare, Humana, Aetna, Cigna, one of those plans, and you're in a private sector plan. And the federal government just gives the insurance company money, and then you get your health insurance through that plan. So that's become fairly popular. Democrats hate that because they've never wanted the private sector involved in Medicare, and because now Medicare Advantage is is growing. And I will add, it's growing among low-income and inner-city populations because it doesn't cost them as much. Many people in traditional Medicare, that's 45% right now, will go out and buy a supplemental policy from Blue Cross or UnitedHealth or AARP, something of that nature. They pay a monthly premium for that. If you're in Medicare Advantage, you don't have to do that. So there's a lot of variations to this, but people like their Medicare program, and it would go away under Obamacare. Now, the reason Medicare still works and is not as bad as the government-run healthcare systems in other countries is because the healthcare system in the U.S. is still largely covered by the private sector.
0: Right.
4: And so what happens is private sector insurers, roughly half of the country, gets their health insurance through an employer, either a worker or a dependent. Some people go out and buy individual policies. But those insurance companies pay essentially a higher amount to doctors, to hospitals, than Medicare. So they cross-subsidize Medicare. When you get into a government-run healthcare plan, you don't have that anymore. And so Washington decides, and this is the key point, if you go to a Medicare for All, Washington will decide how much money the government will spend on healthcare. And because there's lots of claims on the government for money, from education, welfare, defense, Social Security, all of those things are claims on government money, there's never enough money to go around. And so the government has to make a decision, how much are we going to spend on healthcare versus education, defense, and other things. And, of course, we have a $2 trillion deficit right now. So there's a lot of pressure on them not to spend anymore. And so the result is those people with the most challenging cases, if you have a disease that's relatively small, many people in it, that's not who the politicians care about, because the vast majority of people just go to the doctor a few times a year, get a shot, get to see something about the cold or something like that. If you keep them happy, you keep the large majority of people happy, and that's how you make it work in a democracy. So the cuts come from people who have the most expensive drugs, most expensive diseases, older people who may need a heart transplant or something like that. Insurance just may not cover it.
0: Yes. Well, Aaron, you know, I'm holding up our little booklet, or actually our magazine on socialism. And one of the arguments I use, and this is important because a lot of young people, your age and younger, saying, well, we like the idea of socialism. We like the idea of Medicare for all. And so the question I suggest you ask is, do you like it when other people tell you what to do? And they go, no. Well, you're going to like it even less if a bureaucrat who you've never met decides whether or not you can have this particular treatment, whether or not you can have this particular drug, whether that drug's on the formulary. And all those decisions are being made by someone else, and you're just going to have to live with the consequences. That usually changes their mind pretty quick.
5: That's right. That's one of my favorite questions to ask, you know, when I'm talking to my friends about, you know, they're saying that, well, this is a great idea. Like, why would we not want, you know, why would we not want to help people? You know, it's some sort of empathetic argument. Mm-hmm. Like, we should care about people. And so one of the questions I ask is, well, do you think there should be rules? Like, do you think there should be rules about this? Or what if, you know, the rules are not, what if this is the rule?
0: Yeah.
5: If you think there should be rules. And like, well, I don't really want rules. I just want people to be able to do what they want to do. I'm like, okay, well, this is the opposite of people being able to do what they want to do. If you want to do what you want to do because it's your life and you want to make decisions about what's best for you or for your family, the answer is not give that power to the government. The answer is keep that to the people to decide, or even elected officials much closer to you than the massive federal government that's got to answer to everyone.
4: So the two systems that people tend to point to is Great Britain system, called the National Health Service, or Canada. Both of them have single payer systems. In Great Britain, this is still, I haven't looked lately, but they allowed people to opt out. So about 15% of the people opted out. Went and bought private insurance and opted out of the system, even though they were paying the taxes for it. In Canada, they didn't allow you to do that. If something was paid for by the Canadian system, which they call Medicare you did not have the ability to pay outside the system. And I used to carry around, I've been looking for it, a news article said that was from Canada, humans wait in pain and dogs don't. And what happened was at a hospital just outside of Ontario, they had a radiology center. The radiology center was open from 8 to 5. After 5, you could not go as a human, and you couldn't pay to go outside the system. So the enterprising radiologist opened up the radiology system after 5 o'clock, and if you had a dog or a cat and you wanted to bring it for a CAT scan, you could pay $300 and you could get it that day. If you were a human, you had to wait weeks and weeks in order to be able to get it. And so they interviewed this guy named Greg Moulton, and he said, I've been having head pains for weeks, and I want to go get a CAT scan to see if it's a problem. I can't go because I'm in a waiting list. If I were a dog, I could pay $300 and I could get it today. But because you can't pay for something that's covered by the system, you had to wait. And so you had some of these interesting things. And I actually had a New York Times article, can't find it either, but it's from several years ago, where a person who had a brain injury or brain trouble went to a radiologist and a veterinarian radiologist and checked in as a dog named Fido. Put down his name as Fido so he could get the CAT scan and then he could go take it and get it read.
0: Well, again, our listeners in Michigan, you have an opportunity to vote for Abdul El-Sayed, and he, of course, is really into all this idea of Medicare for all, which is really Medicare for none. I give no hope to our listeners up there in Vermont with Bernie Sanders or even the ones in Massachusetts, but nevertheless, there are some very important facts in this article. And again, if you want to see how bad it is, you just mentioned Canada, but if you go to the National Health Service in the UK, what a disaster that has become. And so it sounds real good, like Aaron said, you know, if you're compassionate, I want to provide as many opportunities for people, especially that are marginalized people. Well, again, if you've got a cold, you're in good shape. But just if you want a heart transplant, you're out of luck.
4: Just so we're clear, the rich, powerful, and well-connected will find a way. Yes. It's everybody else who has the problem.
0: That's right. Amazing how many people from Canada come down here to get health care sometimes. That's another issue. Well, we've covered a lot. We'll come back and cover some more because Dr. Matthews has written about reasons not to be depressed about depression. Fascinating article as well, and we'll talk about that right after this.

0: Spirit's arrival emboldened Peter to explain to those observers what happened and that they were guilty of crucifying the Messiah who had come from David's lineage and that he had resurrected, and these disciples were all witnesses. Acts 2 reads, "Let all the house of Israel know assuredly that God has made this Jesus whom you crucified both Lord and Christ." Now when they heard this, they were cut to the heart and said to Peter and the rest of the apostles, "Men and brethren, what shall we do?" Then Peter said to them, "Repent and let every one of you be baptized in the name of Jesus Christ for the remission of sins, and you shall receive the gift of the Holy Spirit. For the promise is to you and to your children and to all who are afar off, as many as the Lord our God will call." Those who gladly received his word were baptized, and that day about 3,000 souls were added to them. Have you gladly received the truth of Jesus Christ and been filled with his Holy Spirit? I'm Leah Fort. Connect with me on social media and at leahfortconnects.com.
1: Kevin McCullough for townhall.com. September 11th is not a normal day on the calendar. Nearly 3,000 Americans were murdered by Islamist terrorists, yet 25 years later, retired Port Authority police officers are asking Governor Kathy Hochul and New York City Mayor Zoran Mamdani to stay away from the commemoration at Ground Zero. 37 Port Authority officers died that morning. Now their surviving brothers are pleading, "Please allow us to remember in peace." Hochul angered the 9/11 community by illuminating One World Trade Center for Muslim American Heritage Month. Mamdani faces a petition opposing his attendance, signed by more than 96,000 people, including grieving families. Both intend to attend anyway. Ground Zero, especially on the 25th anniversary of that dark day, does not belong to politicians. It belongs to the dead and their families, the cops and firefighters who walked into hell while everyone else ran away. They do not owe elected officials a backdrop or a lesson in tolerance. One day, one place, no politics. They've earned that. Let them have it. I'm Calvin McCullough.
2: This is David Barton with another moment from America's history. Today, numerous court decisions demonstrate that there's often a conflict between the courts, the law, and religion. Has this conflict always existed? Not according to James Wilson. James Wilson was a signer of both the Declaration of Independence and the Constitution. He was a law professor as well as an original justice on the U.S. Supreme Court. James Wilson saw no conflict between religion and the law. In fact, just the contrary. He declared, "Human law must rest its authority ultimately upon the authority of that law which is divine. Far from being rivals or enemies, religion and law are twin sisters, friends, and mutual assistance. Indeed, these two sciences run into each other. In the views of Founding Father James Wilson, religion and good civil law were inseparable."
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2: Before I boarded a plane the other day, I flipped through the pages of my passport, reflecting on stamps from different countries and recalling wonderful times. But the greatest memories were not of castles or capitals, but instead, they were cherished God moments. I recalled an Easter service spent in Spain, where a very poor man had saved his money to bring chocolate to all the church children to celebrate Jesus' resurrection. Another stamp, from Mexico, brought to mind an art class held at a local church for children who had experienced trauma. They were able to paint their feelings while learning about Jesus, and I can still picture the vibrant colors they painted after discovering they were truly loved. One stamp from the Netherlands reminded me of concerts played there and the remarkable visit we made to Corrie ten Boom's house, where the hiding place was located during World War II. To see the secret panel and know it was where Corrie's family sheltered Jews and saved so many lives was awesome. A United Kingdom stamp reminded me of a friend who was baptized in the North Sea off the coast of Scotland. Many stamps from Canada brought back marvelous memories of our Christian family to the North. One stamp from Honduras caused me to reflect on an unforgettable Christmas Mary Alice and I spent with underprivileged children who were extremely rich in smiles and laughter. Their faces changed our hearts forever. You know, every stamp was a beautiful reminder of a loving Savior who is faithful to guide us on each step of our journey.
1: To learn more about humorist, speaker, and storyteller Tim Lovelace, or to find out when Tim will be in your area, go to timlovelace.com and be sure to follow Tim on social media.
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4: Back once again, we'll talk about the trial for a few more minutes and then move on to some other issues. Aaron Smith, as well as Merrill Matthews. And first of all, I did mention, if you read through this article, this is shocking to me, about 250 mothers murder their children every year. I had no idea the number was that high. Of course, we have 85 million mothers in America, so it still is a fraction of a fraction of a fraction of a percent. But still, you do occasionally hear about these stories, and they get certainly front page news. But I thought for just a minute, we might at least have a question about the kinds of charges that we bring, because I'll use John Hinckley trying to assassinate certainly Ronald Reagan and found not guilty for reason of insanity. It seems to me much fairer to say guilty but insane, and we have those kinds of cases. We have a case here in Dallas where this police officer comes to what she thinks is her apartment, but turns out she's a one floor off and thinks somebody's in her apartment, shoots, and she's then convicted of murder. Now, it's not, I always think that murder involves some kind of premeditation, even in the Old Testament. And now this gets into my little booklet on a biblical point of view and criminal justice. The Bible talks about lying in wait, premeditation, those kinds of things. And when we throw around terms like murder, which I think involves premeditation, or not guilty for reason of insanity, I think we don't necessarily speak honestly about those issues. So I thought we'd ask one of our lawyers here about that, because these are some very troubling issues that surface from time to time in some of these high-profile cases.
5: Right. I mean, there are people that right? You think about what does premeditation mean? Well, it can happen, you know, premeditation can happen in a split second. It doesn't have to be lying in wait, but it certainly can be lying in wait. It can be making a detailed plan, those sorts of things. And so we've kind of delineated in our criminal code, first degree murder, second degree murder, right?
4: You've manslaughter.
5: You have different degrees of manslaughter in some instances. And then you have the not guilty by reason of insanity. Insanity being an interesting legal term, because lots of people, you think, when you hear the word insane, you think of, you know, you have your own thought that comes to mind. This is what I think of when I think of an insane person. But really, in most instances, the legal question of insanity is, did that person understand that what they were doing is wrong?
4: Mm-hmm.
5: Right? Did they understand the difference between, right? Were they in their right mind to understand right. there are consequences to my actions, and not the consequences that this is going to be the outcome, but is this right or
4: right
5: is
4: or
5: this wrong? Right? Yeah. Like,
4: that's how
5: I can look at, right? I can look at Dr. Matthews, and if I think for some reason he is Napoleon Bonaparte and he is trying to kill me, and I defend myself and I kill Dr. Matthews because I thought he was Napoleon Bonaparte and he was trying to kill me, I'm guilty of, you know, I murdered him. I killed him. But I didn't know that I wasn't defending myself. Mm-hmm. I didn't know that he wasn't Napoleon. And so that would be, you know, a very dramatic example of not being in your right mind, being insane, but being still, right, guilty.
6: And, you know, we also have, just in our judicial system, there are times when the prosecutors and the judge knows the person's guilty.
4: Yes.
6: But because you can't bring certain evidence up because of maybe it was obtained illegally or didn't get the Miranda rights just right or something of that nature. Wasn't a warrant was changed or something like that. You got this person, you know the person's guilty, but you can't convict him because of rules of evidence and other things that's allowed in. On the other hand, we occasionally have times where we convict somebody of being guilty and that person wasn't. And the Innocence Project, which
4: That's
6: goes
4: right.
6: through and sometimes
4: mm-hmm.
6: finds DNA and so forth. And I wrote about this back when there was this believe the woman thing with Justice Kavanaugh's hearing. You believe the woman, and I went to the Innocence Project and found cases where men were convicted and later exonerated, and it was clear that either the person lied or something of that nature who witnessed it, and the person's cleared. And you think, gee, you know, it's just, you want to have

0: This is the Phyllis Schlafly Report from Phyllis Schlafly Eagles. Mrs. Schlafly was a courageous and articulate voice for traditional values and common sense for more than 70 years. And now, from the archives of Phyllis Schlafly Eagles, here is Phyllis Schlafly.
1: A new federal law takes effect this month that requires every school and college receiving federal money to teach about the United States Constitution on September 17th. That's the anniversary of the day the document was signed in Philadelphia in 1787. Our U.S. Constitution is the oldest and longest-lasting constitution in all the world's history. Every American should read it to understand why it is the fountainhead of our great liberties, religious, political, and economic. The Constitution is the instrument that has enabled America to grow and prosper, becoming the most powerful country in the world, while at the same time preserving individual freedoms. What is it in our Constitution that caused these happy results and made people all over the world want to come to America? The first principle of our Constitution is sovereignty of we the people. The American philosophy is that government is the servant of the people, not their master. President Ronald Reagan expressed this concept in modern terms when he said that government is the problem, not the solution. The second principle is our reliance on a written Constitution. Our founding fathers gave us a government of laws, not of men. The third principle of the Constitution is limited government, the concept that the federal government enjoys only the powers that are listed and no others. The fourth principle is the separation of powers so that each branch can serve as a check on the others. The fifth principle of the Constitution is economic freedom for every individual and the right of private property. The sixth principle of the Constitution is representative government under constitutional procedures. Government is by our elected representatives, not by direct rule of the people. The U.S. Constitution was as perfect as humans could make it. The great French writer, Alexis de Tocqueville, pronounced it the most perfect federal constitution that ever existed. I hope you will read the Constitution today.
0: This has been the Phyllis Schlafly Report from Phyllis Schlafly Eagles. 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At Phyllis Schlafly Eagles, we honor history even as we look to the future. 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
1: There'll be something that will give you a check that says, this isn't right, this isn't of God. And so Paul felt that, and he turns around, and he said to the Spirit, because his spirit was grieved, he turned and said to the Spirit, I command thee, in the name of Jesus Christ, to come out of her. And he came out the same hour. So that spirit of divination that she was operating in, even though she was telling the truth, had to come out. It couldn't stay, because the power of God was in Paul instead of her. Amen? But that spirit is a python spirit. The python spirit has a tendency. What does a python do? Choke your truth. It has a tendency to choke the truth even out of you. You say, what now? Yeah. A python spirit is a divination, and it twitches things just enough that it can cause people to be confused. You know, I like 2 Timothy chapter 3, verse 16, 17. That's where people need to be, learn to be, receive instructions, rebuke. And they need to learn to receive the truth so they don't be tripped up by this. Paul wasn't tripped up by this. He didn't do it immediately. He let her go for several days before he rebuked that spirit. Amen? And that's sometimes what we do. But boy, the minute he was sick of it, his spirit was grieved. That's enough. That's enough. That's enough. That's enough. You have to learn to use your authority in the Lord Jesus Christ to bind that, rebuke it, bring it to no effect. The main thing is you got to know what it is you're dealing with.
2: Yes.
1: See, if you don't know the Word of God, then you don't know what you're dealing with. But when you know the Word of God, you know what you're dealing with. You can shut it down.
2: Yes.
1: When it's not of God, shut it down.
2: Come on.
1: Hallelujah. And that's exactly what Paul did. Hosea chapter 4, verse number 12. Now, you and I both know the whole book of Hosea, that poor guy, you know, he loved this woman, and she run off with another man, time after time, over and over, she run after another man. And what did he do? His wife's name was Gomer, I can't imagine. Hallelujah, I saw too much TV when I was a kid, I guess, or younger, or an adult, but I can't imagine what Gomer must have looked like, but anyway, she kept running off with the guys, amen? And Hosea would go after her and bring her home. Bring her back home. Most of us wouldn't want her. But he loved her and he brought her back home. Which the whole book of Hosea is what? To show us the kind of love God has for you and I and the state of Israel.
2: Yes.
1: What does God do? As soon when Israel messes up, as soon as they mess up and they say, oh God, I'm sorry, I'm hungry, I'm sorry, I repent. Then he takes them back. The same with you and I. We get over here looking at something else, and God says, I'm not number one in your life. I preached the message this morning. Consider your way. You need to consider, we need to consider our ways sometimes. Sometimes our way is not the way He wants us to go. Amen? We need to consider the way that we go. Hallelujah. Is He number one? If He's not number one, He's nobody in your life. He's got to be number one, people. God has to be number one. Hallelujah. God has a plan for you and a purpose, but He has to be number one. Hallelujah. And you must follow Him no matter what. Hallelujah. We all have our spouses. And I thank God Pat went along with me. Hallelujah. And He's the one that said, Alberta, you got to do this. God's got this for you. You got to preach the Word of God. And boy, that's all I needed. I said, okay. Because we had already had over 100 people come to the Lord in 10 months. Hallelujah. But I wouldn't accept the pastorship. They asked me the first day I preached, would you take the pastorship? And I said, no, I will not. I said, I just come to help you out, remember? I just come to help you out. But 10 months later, over 100 people got saved. We had 111 people in that little bitty fellowship hall. We couldn't even breathe in there. Praise God. Hallelujah. The anointing of the Holy Ghost power was moving. Hallelujah. People was getting saved right and left. People that would have nothing to do with Pentecost 2 years before that was now saved and filled with the Holy Ghost and the power of God. See, that's what God wants. God wants you and I to be about His business. Hallelujah. Getting people saved, getting people filled with the Holy Ghost, with the evidence of speaking in other tongues. Hallelujah. Let the fire of God pour out on you. Let the fire, say it with me, pour out the fire of God on me. Woo! We need the power of God in our life. We need the fire of God in our life. And if you'll stay before the Lord, the fire will never go out.
2: Hallelujah.
1: You say, well, I got saved 50 years ago, and it's kind of dwindled a little bit. Well, get over yourself and get back in the fire of God. You need the fire of God. Hallelujah. You're going to need it more than ever in the days to come. Hallelujah. See, anytime that spirit of Python is working, there's always, I mean, how do I say this? There's always involvement of evil practices in people's lives. They've opened the door, and evil comes in and starts manifesting and manifesting itself. So you have to keep yourself in alignment and get away from that, just like this with the spirit of immorality. That woman had a spirit of immorality in her life. You have to overcome these things. Sexual addiction is a result of a perverted spirit. Oh. Sexual perversion. Think about it, people. It's a result of a perverted spirit because it's unhealthy. It isn't good. It's unhealthy. If you've got to look at every woman that passes by, you got a spirit that don't belong in you. You say, well, I'm a man. Get over yourself. You're a child of God. You're a man of God. Woman, if you got this, you need to get over yourself. Hallelujah. I mean, it's just as bad today with women as it is with men. I don't know. Come on.
2: Yeah.
1: You may as well agree it's the truth anyway.
2: Yes.
1: Boy, did Gomer have a problem. Say, she had a problem.
2: She had a problem.
1: And Hosea had a problem.
2: Yeah.
1: That's a problem that doesn't need to be. It's a spirit of sexual immorality. Let's go to Romans chapter 8, verse number 15. Let's look at this. There's an enslaving spirit. It usually accompanies fear, but addictions, bulimia, anorexia, wrong relationships, codependency, and other obsessive disorders are worsened by this demon. You say, now what now? This demon has a tendency to push you beyond where you need to go. Amen? What does it do? It'll kill you. It'll kill you. Myself, I always liked food enough I never did get rid of any of it. I didn't have to. So I wasn't puking it up. Come on.
2: Amen. Come on.
1: If you got a spirit like that, you got a problem. It's an enslaving spirit. It'll slave you.
2: Yes.
1: You gotta get over that. What does it say? For you've not received the spirit of bondage again to fear, but you have received the spirit of adoption whereby we cry, Abba, Father. We are now adopted into the Lord.
2: Amen.
1: You don't have to overeat. You don't have to do things that you might would have done someday, one day at some time, because there's going to be more. How do I know? Because my God says there is.
2: Yes.
1: God's going to meet my every need. He's going to meet my every need.
2: Yes.
1: Is he going to meet your every need? Say, he's going to meet my every need.
2: Yes.
1: Sometimes it gets a little squeaky tight, but it doesn't matter. He's coming. The camels are getting up and they're coming your way. I love that Christmas story. I love the fact that the camels are coming. When provision was needed, it was there. It took 2 years for them to get there. But when they got there, the provision was met. Hallelujah. Every need was met. See, when we trust God, every need will be met in your life. Say, I know people. I know my God. And with him, nothing's impossible. Now, let's talk about pride for a minute. There's a spirit of pride. Proverbs chapter 16, verse 18 and 19. Pride. Let's talk about this. Boy, we could all have a little dose of this, probably. Hallelujah. Pride goeth before destruction, and a haughty spirit before a fall. Better is it to be of a humble spirit with the lowly than to divide the spoil with the proud. You know, they accused Paul of having a spirit of pride, but I don't know. He was beat how many times? How many times was he shipwrecked? How many times was he imprisoned? How many times? I don't know. I think that kept him humble. The thing about Paul was, Paul just knew who he was in God. See, it's not wrong to know who you are in God. When you know who you are in God, then you know your God will meet your need. When you're true to him, he'll be true to you. But the spirit of pride that we're talking about is usually accompanied by rebellion. If there's a spirit I don't like, it's rebellion. I dealt with teenagers for years and years, not just mine. Jared said, oh boy, here she goes again. No, I'm talking about 40 of them that wasn't mine. I'm telling you, I saw it over and over. That spirit of pride, that spirit of rebellion that operated in them. It didn't matter if mom and daddy said no, they said yes. If mom and daddy said yes, they said no. You're fixing to get in trouble. Be calm, be cool, be collected, be smart, be wise. Rebellion will take you nowhere but down. Pride goeth before destruction. Rebellion goeth before destruction, and a haughty spirit before a fall. Amen? Better it is to be of a humble spirit with the lowly than to divide the spoil with the proud. Yeah, how do you like giving up everything you earned, you bought, you got to the ugly? Come on, I'm talking to somebody tonight. God said, pride goeth before destruction. Rebellion goeth before destruction. Same thing. So what you have to do is you have to put pride behind you. Put scorn behind you. Put mockery behind you. Put lewdness behind you. Put egotism behind you. Put prejudice behind you. Put arrogance behind you. Put gossip behind you. Put criticism behind you. And don't let it manifest in the spirit.
2: Amen.
1: Now let's talk about a spirit of perversion. Isaiah chapter 19, verse number 14. It tells us here, the Lord hath mingled a perverse spirit in the midst thereof, and they have caused Egypt to err in every work thereof, as a drunken man staggereth in his vomit. Now that sounds pretty, doesn't it? Well, let's look at this. The Lord hath mingled a perverse spirit. What did he do? He allowed a perverse spirit to come in. God didn't send it, but God allowed it. See, if you want it, God will allow it. If that's what you want, he'll give it to you. He'll let you have it. If you want to be rebellious, he'll give it to you. If you want to have a perverse spirit, he'll give it to you. Is that what you want? But the Lord hath mingled. That means he allowed it, a perverse spirit in the midst thereof. Whoa. You know, I'm trying to stomp out all these spirits that don't need to be in the church now. I'd like all the Christians to get saved and we could all go to heaven. Amen. But it doesn't work that easy, people. This one's got this little niche and that's got that little niche. And I don't know, I'm talking to y'all. She talking to you? I'm sure she's talking to the other person on the other side of you.
2: Amen.
1: We all have our little niches. How many know we have our little niches?
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4: We have been thrilled to have Cherry Campbell join us at Kingdom Keys Network. She attended Oral Roberts University for 2 years and attended and graduated from Rhema Bible Training Center, founded by Kenneth Hagin. She also worked on staff at Kenneth Copeland Ministries for a period of time. 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A little response means a lot to ministries.
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6: Welcome to Victorious Faith. I'm Cherry Campbell. Today I'm going to begin sharing with you message number 7, which is the last message in a series of messages that I preached in our Victorious Faith services called What is the Word? And this message number 7 is called What is the Word? It is wisdom, a sword, and our standard. So join me now in our live service for the beginning of this message number 7, the final message in a series called What is the Word? Wisdom, a sword, and our standard. We are going to continue and conclude this series that we have been studying for several months now on what is the word. And I just am going to give a very brief review. This series is actually a sequel series to the series we did called The Authority and Preeminence of God's Word. And a lot was shared in that. If you missed it, you can go to my YouTube channel and listen to it, The Authority and Preeminence of God's Word. But among other things, I shared with you, I think it was at least 10 proofs that the Bible is supernaturally inspired, not written by man, not of human origin. And I gave 10 inarguable proofs. And some people have said, well, you can't trust the Bible. Well, we established that solidly. The Bible is infallible. It is perfectly written. And if you have any doubts, I gave 10 solid, very convincing proofs of that, among other things that I shared. That's the authority and preeminence of God's word. And preeminence being highest place, ruling over all. God's word rules over all. And so that series we did, I think 4 messages. And then that was about a year and a half ago. And then several months ago, we started a sequel series called What is the Word? And first lesson we talked about, the word is God. And if you don't know the word, you don't know God. Because God reveals himself through his word, his ways, his thoughts. All about him is revealed in the word. People who don't know the word, they don't know God. And that's why they come up with their own traditional ideas. And so God is the word. Then we talked about the word is truth. We talked about the word is spirit food. We talked about the word is seed. That was the last one we talked about. And the word is the source of our faith, our comfort, our joy, many things. So we've already done 6 messages before this one on what is the word. Because I learned to love the word as a child. And I began reading the Bible in elementary school when I was in church. And there was a Wednesday night girls program in which we read. It was a 4-year program for elementary school girls. And by the time you go through the 4 years, you've read through the entire Bible. You've also memorized a lot of scripture. And I did that. So by the time I was 12, I had read through the whole Bible. I had memorized a lot of scripture. But then as I was around 14 or 15 is about when I came into the teaching that I now teach on understanding the spiritual laws of the kingdom and learning about faith and authority and the power of our words. That was about when I was 14 or 15. And all my life, I have put that word up on the pedestal that it's supposed to be on. You know, people say you can't put a person. No, you can't put just a mere human up because they're not infallible, but the word is. And it needs to be in that highest place of regard, respect, and honor in our lives. And it has been for me. And that's why, and I've also learned from my teachers, those who taught me these spiritual principles, they taught, do not compromise the word based on public opinion, based on current trends of teaching. What's the trend this year? What are they saying about this or that or the other? No, be uncompromising. So I have never turned or compromised or swayed from the conviction that I have on God's word being highest authority. And that also means last and final word. I mean, you take the word of God more seriously than you take the word of the doctor, because the doctor doesn't know everything. And what the doctor says can be changed by the word. The word can change what the doctor said. More than what the economists say. More than what the banker says. More than what even your pastor says. Or even what I say. I had my own teacher say this. Paul says it in Galatians 1. That if anybody, even an angel or another preacher, comes along and preaches anything other than this gospel that has been written right here, if anybody says anything else, let them be accursed and take this as final authority. And we need to judge everything that we have ever been taught, everything we've ever heard about God and religion and church and faith and healing and prosperity, and see where is it in the Bible. Does the Bible teach that? What does the Bible say? And a lot of Christian teachings have been based on experience and lack of knowledge, not scripture. And people will take their experience as final authority. The Bible says, by his stripes you were healed. And somebody says, yeah, but my grandma died of this or that. So experience to them ruled over what the Bible said. But if you will put your faith in the word of God can change sickness, can heal sickness, can heal finances, heal marriages, heal relationships with others, can heal anything, your mind. The word of God is more powerful than everything. That's why it trumps everything. And so we need to question everything we say by this written word. And even what prophets say, go to the word. Does it agree with scripture? Now, of course, not everything that has to do with our own personal lives today is in scripture. The Bible didn't say, Cherry, go to Africa or India. You know, it's not there. That's where you're led by the Spirit. But when it comes to doctrine or God's ways or God's heart or principles of faith, it must always agree with the word. Always has to line up with the word. And if it doesn't, you go by what the word says, because that is going to always keep you on safe ground. So that's what we've talked about up till now. There's a brief review, and we're going to go on tonight. This is part 7 and the final part, final message in the series. What is the word? The word is wisdom.

0: or solution to a question or a problem. It's seeing situations and things the way God sees them. Seeing and understanding correctly. That's another way of saying the way God sees them, because he sees it correctly. It is good judgment. It is the ability to judge rightly and the ability to make right choices and decisions. It is the ability to apply or use knowledge. It is enlightenment and insight. And we have a few scriptures here. Psalm 19, verses 7 and 11. The statutes of the Lord are trustworthy, making wise the simple. What does the statutes, that is the word of God, make wise the simple? By them is your servant warned, and keeping them, there is great reward. In Psalm 119, 97 to 100. Oh, how I love your law. I meditate on it all day long. Your commands, that's another word for the word of God, make me wiser, or make me wise, wiser than my enemies, for they are ever with me. I have more insight, which is also a synonym for wisdom, than all my teachers, for I meditate on your statutes or your word. I have more understanding than the elders, for I obey. Now that's an important one. Obey your precepts. I gain understanding from your precepts. The unfolding of your word gives light. That is so powerful. And that's one of the key things that I pray over people who are lost and not serving God, and over Christians who are born again, but they're not wholeheartedly serving God. They're basically a carnal Christian living more for the world and themselves than for God. They don't study the word. I pray this, that the unfolding of God's word gives light. I pray light to their understanding.
1: 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And this, message number 7, is called What is the Word? Wisdom, a sword, and our standard. And we will continue this message again next week. And I want to say today, thank you, thank you, thank you to all of our wonderful partners. We have absolutely wonderful partners, and I am so thankful and grateful to God for you. 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And if you have not supported this program in the past, but you listen and you're blessed and fed by it, then I encourage you and invite you to partner with us in supporting the radio broadcast airtime. 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We are reaching many lives, and I keep getting testimonies of people whose lives are changed, impacted by the depth of the teaching of the word. It really is blessing many people. And so I invite you to partner with us. 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Victorious, like a champion, V-I-C-T-O-R-I-O-U-S. Faith, F-A-I-T-H, .co, C-O like Colorado. And go to the giving page, where you can give online by Zelle Bank Transfer, PayPal, credit card, or debit card. And if it's your first time to give by Zelle or partner with us, please give us your email address in the memo line so that we can respond to you with our thank you and partner letter, as Zelle does not give us that information. 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Box 509, East Lake, Colorado, 80614. And as always, we bless your seed and we command it to be fruitful and increase and multiply 100-fold in Jesus' name. And we agree with you for your victories, your breakthroughs, your harvest, and your answers to prayer in Jesus' name. I bless you and I bless your seed right now in Jesus' name. Now have a blessed weekend and join me again next week. And remember, God loves you. You are blessed and highly favored by the Lord.
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0: 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Today's headlines from the End Times explores how Turkey inches closer to Israel's borders by moving military equipment into Syria. The Ezekiel 38 coalition of nations falls into place with each passing week. Plus, spy glasses are here, thanks to Meta's recent patent, allowing the tech giant to equip its smart glasses cameras with AI. These AI-equipped glasses raise some serious privacy questions and carry massive implications. And blasphemous clips continue to surface from Senate candidate James Tallarico. Josh Davis connects these stories to Bible prophecy on today's Watchman on the Wall.
1: Greetings, fellow Watchmen on the Wall, and welcome to another Headlines from the End Times. We begin today's episode by showing you how Turkey continues to inch ever nearer to the Israeli border as it sets up military operations in the country of Syria, and the ramifications that that could have. Plus, we know, if you're a student of Bible prophecy, how that fits in with the Ezekiel 38-39 prophecies, as places mentioned in that coalition like Meshech and Tubal in the first parts of Ezekiel 38 are in modern-day Turkey. So that we know they are going to have a key role in this coalition, including Persia, which is Iran, including other nations that will be part of this. It seems that most of those nations mentioned, with the exclusion of Russia, are part of Muslim-majority countries that are centered around and surrounding Israel, and that they will join in coalition and come together to fight against Israel. And we understand that God will defend Israel and deliver her from those enemies. And I believe that battle will take place soon after the rapture of the church, but before the tribulation officially begins. Daniel 9 tells us that the tribulation will officially begin, that seven-year period, when the Antichrist confirms this covenant with Israel. And that's talking about a peace treaty that is signed. You see, when the Antichrist first comes onto the scene, it'll seem like he is pro-Israel and even pro-God, and that he is there to bring peace to the world and is the first one to bring real, lasting peace to the Middle East, or at least so it seems at first glance. I believe that'll be after the defeat of extremist Islam through the battle of Gog and Magog. And so, friends, what we're seeing with the headlines shows how the pieces are coming together for that famous, or should I say infamous, battle. And so we understand that there's an anti-Semitic dictator running the nation of Turkey at this point. President Erdogan does not hold back his thoughts, his views, as they want to annihilate Israel. They want to, in their view, liberate Jerusalem from the Jewish people. They want to reestablish the Ottoman Empire, which included ruling over the city of Jerusalem. In a recent fiery speech, President Erdogan recently called for an end to the Jewish state and what he called the Promised Land delusion. He said, "With Allah's permission, we will never allow this," adding that Israel's destruction is the duty of humanity, according to reports. In efforts to carry out that objective, Turkey is now working to position itself in Syria, moving incrementally toward the border of the Jewish state. Israel recently watched as a Turkish delegation visited the Abu al-Dahar Air Base, which was considered one of the largest bases in Syria before it was abandoned in 2013. It sits 43 miles from the Turkish border, less than 200 miles from the Israeli communities. And Israeli intelligence learned of Turkish plans to station radar and defense systems on that base, in addition to the immediate deployment of Turkish troops to that region. A recent statement from Israeli Prime Minister Benjamin Netanyahu's office stated, quote, "Erdogan is an anti-Semitic dictator who has massacred Kurds, harbors Hamas terrorists, occupies half of Cyprus, and jails record numbers of journalists and politicians who oppose him. He now seeks to extend his aggression against Israel into Syria. Israel will not tolerate it," end quote. And north of the mountains of Israel today sits the highly destabilized nation of Syria, whose ragtag army frequently chants threats against the Jewish state. Recently, we saw that the Syrian Arab army in Damascus was filmed shouting, quote, "A storm has risen. Rain down destruction in the heat of battle. Coming for you, Jew, I am coming at you like a mountain of fire, making ammunition for you out of my own body, making rivers out of your blood. Allahu Akbar," they would say, end quote. That is the Syrian Arab army. They were filmed shouting this together. Syria's capital is also prophetically significant. In Isaiah 17, verse 1, we read of an unknown future event that will render Damascus as uninhabitable, ruinous heap. It's not stated exactly how that destruction is going to take place, but Syria remains an important nation to watch closely. Could that be part of that Ezekiel 38:39 battle that takes place, and the destruction of Damascus could be part of what God does to retaliate against the enemies that come in coalition against Israel? It's amazing to open our eyes and to understand how the pieces of these puzzles are coming together, friends. As I often say here on Headlines from the End Times, I'm not sharing these things with you to frighten you, but to alert you. And there is a big difference. We need to live with our eyes wide open as we march through these deceptive days that we find ourselves in. There's spiritual deception all around us. There's spiritual warfare all around us, and we see the evidence of that taking place no matter where you look. We've been talking geopolitically, talking about the alignment of nations into God's prophetic plan. But if you look technologically, if you look morally, you see that same alignment, and you see the same spiritual battle taking place. It's a different kind of spiritual warfare when you're talking about technology, when you're talking about how technology could be used in these things. It's more of a subtle step than what we just talked about. That first story was right in your face. It's like, my goodness, you can see the alignment happening before our very eyes, just as God has prophesied. But the technological advancements and changes that happen to our world happen a little bit more under the radar. Now, I know a lot of people got up in arms recently about the flock cameras. I shared that with you on Headlines from the End Times well over a month ago, probably about 2 months ago now, alerting you to the system and what it can do. It can capture your voice, not just the images. And they're set up on light poles all across the United States. And people really got up in arms about that and still are. And there's still ongoing legislation and litigation about those flock cameras. Well, we're talking about these fixed cameras mounted to utility poles across America. What happens when that surveillance isn't attached to any pole, but is attached to a person? What am I talking about? I'm talking about these smart glasses that are coming out, and they're making inroads, and A lot of people are saying, whoa, whoa, whoa, whoa, whoa, not so fast. We need to stop this train before it gets too far down the track and we can't stop it. Spyglasses, in one sense, are going mainstream. And no, I'm not trying to just be saying something that's a little bit quirky or offbeat. No, it's not some weird thing that you can just get at a novelty shop and it's cheap and just a little gag gift kind of thing. No, these are real. These cost hundreds of dollars, in some cases over $1,000. But Meta, the parent company for Facebook, for Instagram, multi-billion dollar corporation, a large, large corporation and tech industry, and you know all about Meta. Their latest smart glasses patent offers a glimpse of a future in which cameras do more than record what their wearer sees, according to reports. They could identify who is there, interpret what is happening, and determine which people or moments matter most to the wearer. The patent describes meaningful privacy and data security controls, but it also raises questions Meta may need to answer if it wants users and the people on the other side of the glasses to trust this new technology. Now, this is according to this report. Published on August the 13th, they filed a patent with the U.S. Patent Office, and it's called Smart Cameras Enabled by Assistant Systems. This is AI-enabled smart cameras that people are wearing on their glasses. AI Assistant cameras that are capable of capturing things like facial recognition, expression analysis, the gaze of someone, recognizing certain objects. And so when you're wearing these glasses and you're walking around, it can decipher what you're looking at and it can record the data as you're looking at it. And if it sees someone across the room, one of your good friends or perhaps a spouse, and it wants to take a picture of that moment, it can do so, and you can give the command. Plus, it can also capture audio. It's not just a visual capturing device, it's an audio capturing device, and it's fit into a pair of glasses. These are available right now on the market. People are buying these, and people are getting on board with this kind of system. And the recent patent would only take it even further, adding some of the AI recognition capabilities to what they already have. And so, friends, we're understanding the world is moving this way, but there's so many ramifications that we really need to think about. For one, the camera is deciding what really matters. In the patent, Meta gave a dinner party example and said that, you know, consider that there's a user wearing these glasses. They're surrounded by several people. This digital assistant built into these glasses could use facial recognition to determine that one person is the user's wife and assign her a greater interestingness, they call it. And so the camera could center on the wife while the other people are excluded from the frame or blurred, and you capture some pictures of your wife while she's enjoying herself, and it's something that you can post to Meta down the road if you want to. And facial expression recognition could determine two people are laughing. Let's focus more on those that are laughing and capture that moment. And so the camera, in other words, is no longer simply capturing a scene. It's interpreting what is happening here. What's going on in this scene? People's facial recognition. You can think about the implications that are included in this. We'll get to that. But the article that I'm sharing with you is quick to point out, oh yes, Meta is taking privacy very seriously. Now, Meta is not ignoring people's privacy. However, if you do your research, you understand Meta has a long history of overstepping the privacy bounds. I mean, social media itself is constantly collecting information about people. How long do they stare at a certain image while they're using Facebook or Instagram? What do they like? What do they love? How do they respond to these kinds of things? Do they respond at all to an ad for this or an ad for that? If you get on these platforms, it seems like anymore, it's just nothing but a string of ads and people that you've never heard of. That's the algorithms interpreting what they think that you will like and showing you other things that they think that you will like, other pages, other videos, other clips, other ads that they think that you will be interested in getting on board with. Well, we understand that when it comes to the privacy concerns, we need to be very concerned with the direction that this is going. Facial recognition and facial expression recognition can be subject to privacy settings. The identity resolution system can also respect restrictions, according to this report, that would prevent another person's identity from being searchable. This patent describes controls allowing biometric information to be limited to specific purposes while restricting its use by other applications or sharing it with any third parties. I know it's sort of just a lot of legalese and what they're doing to try to protect people's privacy. I found this interesting because it says there are things that this AI-powered glasses can do, including speech processing, reasoning, and memory. It will operate locally on the device. It won't be available for other people to access that. But the smart glasses introduce a hard question. Whose privacy really matters? Is it the person who's wearing the glasses that'll never be in the shot themselves, or the person standing in front of the camera who will be in the shot? And what if it's a random stranger? And what if it's somebody just walking down the street? Or there's other serious implications, because these implications go far beyond just Meta. You know, Meta is not going to be the only company that's interested in bringing these kinds of glasses to the market. That's not the way that any of this works. They're not fooling the public by even suggesting such a thing. Big tech companies are going to jump on board with this and jump into this market. You mark it down. We know that's common sense. But there's a lot of concerns with these kinds of things. What can happen? There can be some irreversible consequences that could cause people to be surveilled anywhere and everywhere. Anyone wearing these kinds of glasses, could that be accessed by other people? Just think about the implications, friends. What happens if something is lost? What happens if the glasses get stolen? What happens if it's compromised or hacked into in some way, shape, or form? What if there's a company that comes out with a much cheaper version without some of the safety protocols, and people start wearing those and then they get hacked? And just think about the implications. And what happens to all of this information that's being collected? What happens when somebody decides not to delete it, but to share it? How long is that information retained? Who could access these things? Who has access to all this information? And what about when somebody tries to do something nefarious with them? What if somebody wears these into a public restroom, for example? Not to get crass with you or anything like that, but what happens when someone does that? We know it's going to go down that road. You know, we're already seeing some schools that are jumping ahead and saying students cannot wear these glasses because there's been incidents already of cyberbullying, that they walk up to someone, capture some embarrassing footage, post it online, and thoroughly embarrass someone, and it really causes a lot of harm. And so there's lots of implications with this technology. And this is Headlines from the End Times, and we're speaking about Bible prophecy. And so we need to understand the connections there. And I think that what we're seeing is digital surveillance is going mainstream. You see, people are growing increasingly accustomed to the fact that everything they do and everything they say could potentially be recorded. You see, privacy is disappearing from the public life. It's quickly evaporating. Now, prophetically speaking, the Antichrist could use these kinds of technological advances to help him in his quest for world control, as described in chapters of the Bible like Revelation 13. And again, we're seeing the pieces of the puzzle coming together. You couple this with what we talked about in our first story about the country of Turkey and how it is inching ever nearer to the Israeli borders in a quest to conquer Israel, to conquer Jerusalem. And then we see the pieces that the Antichrist could use to usher in his world domination rule during the biblical end time scenario. There's other pieces of the puzzle that we want to get to, but I want to take just a second to remind you that you are listening to Watchmen on the Wall, a daily broadcast of Southwest Radio Ministries, and this is a special Headlines from the End Times episode today. We are so glad that you have joined us. 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Don't forget that coming up in just a couple of weeks, we're going to be at Cornerstone Church in Northfield, Minnesota, just south of the Twin Cities, Minneapolis, St. Paul. It's coming up September 18th and 19th. It's Prophecy in the News Live. We would love to see you there. If you're anywhere close, come and join us. Two powerful days, six great speakers, and you're going to hear lots of biblical content, have an opportunity to check out lots of great biblical resources from Southwest Radio Ministries. We would love to fellowship with you there. And also mark your calendars, October 22nd through the 24th, three full days. It's our biggest conference of the year. Lots of great information, and it's coming to the Delta Hotel in Bristol, Virginia. That's part of the Tri-Cities region of Northeast Tennessee, Southwest Virginia. And that is an absolutely beautiful time of year to come to the mountains of Tennessee and Southwest Virginia and to enjoy some beautiful scenery, some crisp fall weather, and lots of great biblical content. We'll have much more to say about that, but you can check out all that information on our website, swrc.com. 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And every Sunday, the brand new episode of the Prophecy in the News television show is uploaded right there as well. 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Give us a call right now, 1-800-652-1144. I said right now, but you may want to wait till this episode is over, but go ahead and jot down that number. 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And give us a call, 1-800-652-1144. I could joke with you and say we're starting up a new segment here on Headlines from the End Times. It's the weekly James Tallarico episode or segment, whatever you want to call it. It seems like I've been mentioning his name here on Headlines from the End Times so frequently lately, but with each passing week, a new quote comes out, and each one is more egregious than the previous. This is a recent

0: assigned task was to condemn Christian nationalism in this message, but he went about it by attacking Christianity in general, especially when giving a critique of someone's messages and someone's sermons, if you want to call it that. You need to take it in context. You can't just take a little clip out, although that statement seemingly identifies itself. God is not a Christian. What could you mean by that if you say it in a sermon? Well, let's get a little bit more of the context and maybe try to give him some benefit of the doubt, shall we? This is what he had to say, quote, "Do we really think God would make all these beautiful people with all their beautiful traditions for no reason at all? There are so many pathways to the sacred." Wow, did you catch that statement? There are so many pathways to the sacred? That's what James Tallarico thinks. The Islamic mystic Rumi said, "Every religion has love, but love has no religion." Tallarico went on to say, "God is so much bigger than our human categories. God is not a Presbyterian. God is not a Christian. God is not a noun at all. God is a verb. God is not a being. God is being itself. God is love. And that's why Jesus is against anything that gets in the way of that love between neighbors, including religion." End quote from James Tallarico. Friends, so much more that we could say about this. But friends, we need to live with our eyes wide open in today as we keep looking up and understanding that our redemption draweth nigh. May the Lord bless you, and may you keep in mind that God is still on the throne and prayer changes things.
1: There's something about seeing the land of the Bible that makes the pages of Scripture come alive, and the In the Land collection takes you there. At the heart of this collection is the powerful DVD, In the Land, filmed on location in Israel and Jordan. 5 Bible prophecy experts take you to important biblical locations and explore prophecy, archaeology, history, and the fascinating mysteries connected to the land of the Bible. You'll also receive Dr. Larry Spargimino's The Abraham Proclamation, examining God's promises to Abraham and their importance to Israel today. 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

0: 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John Osteen is next. He was one of our favorites in years gone by. I'm talking about Diana and I when we'd get to hear Brother Osteen in a meeting we went to somewhere. That was always a huge blessing. Well, we have some recordings of Brother Osteen, and we're happy to share those with you on the radio. These are not available for purchase from us. We miss Brother Osteen and getting to hear him these days, but thank God for recordings so we can still hear some great preaching from Brother John Osteen. Here he is next for the next several minutes.
1: Okay, Luke chapter 15, beginning to read with, let's start with verse 1 and we'll skip some down. Then drew near unto him, Jesus, all the publicans and the sinners for to hear him. Now, the publicans and the sinners were the worst people that, they could talk about in that day. The publicans and the sinners to hear Jesus. And the Pharisees and the scribes murmured, saying, this man, Jesus, receives sinners and eats with them. That's a good condemnation, isn't it, from them. And then Jesus said, spake this parable unto them, saying, what man of you having 100 sheep, if he lose one of them, everybody say one of them, does not leave the 99 in the wilderness and go after that which is lost until he find it? And when he hath found it, he lays it on his shoulders, rejoicing. And he comes home, calls together his friends and neighbors, and said unto them, rejoice with me, for I have found my sheep which was lost. I say unto you that likewise joy shall be in heaven over one sinner that repenteth more than over 99 just persons who need no repentance. Isn't that good? Now hold your finger there, because we'll come back to that in a few minutes, and let's read in the book of Ephesians, chapter 4, beginning to read with verse 11, talking about Jesus, and he gave some apostles, and some prophets, and some evangelists, and some pastors and teachers, for the maturing, of the saints. And one version says that they may do the work of the ministry. Say, I have a ministry. The apostles, prophets, evangelists, pastors, and teachers are for the maturing of the saints, that they may do the work of the ministry, that they may edify the body of Christ, till we all come in the unity of the faith, the knowledge of the Son of God, unto a mature man, under the measure of the stature of the fullness of Christ, that we henceforth be no more children, tossed to and fro, carried about with every wind of doctrine by the sleight of men, and cunning craftiness whereby they lie in wait to deceive, but speaking the truth in love may grow up into him in all things, even the head, even Christ. Can I have an amen? Now I want to talk to you tonight and teach you some more scriptures here about how you are to function in a large church like this. We do have a large church. Thousands of people come here. We have, for 1989, we had 20,000 different people that gave. Now, many of those are families with one or two children, you know. So you multiply that, and you know we touch a lot of people. Amen? I mean, that's not bragging. I'm talking about on the computer. We have in the computer 20,000 different people are families that gave to this church, and that means they've come here and touched the church somehow. That's a lot of people. You know, Dodie and I could never, with our family, ever take care of all those people. So God devised a different plan than the denominational mind may have, and that is that everybody has a ministry. Isn't that good? Now, everybody's not an apostle, prophet, evangelist, pastor, teacher, but everybody has a ministry, and we are to take our ministry and responsibility very seriously. Now, the Bible says that God gave the apostle, prophet, evangelist, pastor, teacher to train you, teach you, and many of them come through here, and you get them on tape and other ways, you know, but different ministries that will train you, that you may mature. That's the idea, that we may mature. And we're not little babies running around crying and, you know, having to have our way. A baby makes a lot of noise, has to have a lot of attention. And when they grow up, where they crawl around, walk a little bit, you got to guard them. They're destructive. They tear everything in the world up. And you have to pin them up. That's what you have to do, some Christians. Pin them, put them in a baby pen. You know, but that you may be no more babies nor children tossed to and fro. God wants you to be strong to where some off-the-wall ministry comes through. They won't get you. They won't believe you. They won't get you to believe them, rather. How many people knock on your door and try to tell you things, you know, these people that go around in twos, you know, with those white shirts on? But you got to be foolish to let somebody like that get you all messed up. You're mature, strong men and women. Amen. Say, I confess that. Now, we have a lot of people that haven't been in here long, and they don't know a lot of things. They've never heard what I'm saying tonight. Many of you have heard many times, and you know when I get to talking some of the things that I'm going to say, that's all right. That means you and I understand these things, but lots of people don't understand. But now, I want you to notice that the ministries are that you may function in your ministry. Everybody has something to do, and that doesn't mean that you're assigned you know, something with a piece of paper, and this is your task. No, everybody is to watch after people in your sphere of influence. Your own little world out there, you know, this one and that one and the other one, and so forth and so on. And there are people that you miss and know they are not serving God anymore. And you know it, and it'll take Dodie and me 10 years to know it in this big church. You understand what I mean? You miss so-and-so. Where are they? They're not serving God anymore. I wonder why the pastor doesn't visit them. I have supernatural revelation once in a while, but I don't know everything. You know, there's no way I can know that. So we have to think seriously about our responsibility since God has joined us into this great church. The Bible says that Jesus talked about this man that had 100 sheep, and one of them got out. Now, a sheep is not like a dog. We told you about our dog. We took him out way out in the country where Jesse lives, miles and miles and miles. That crazy thing came back home. He found his way back. Just, you know, we thought he was gone forever. But miles and miles he traveled. A sheep's not like that. You get a sheep out there and just keep going, just munching grass, going, doesn't make any difference. It's out there in the dangerous area. Jesus said this man had 100 sheep, had one. Now, you know, it's cold and dark and treacherous out there. But Jesus said, and he's talking about himself, he said that the good shepherd leaves the 99 and goes after the one that has gone astray. And if we're going to be like Jesus, we're going to have to do that. Can I have an amen? Amen. We must be concerned about those who used to sit here in this church, and now they're out in sin. Those who used to live holy lives, now they've given themselves over again to drugs and alcohol and living with somebody. somebody has got to be concerned. Now, you know who's responsible? The one that knows about it. You see, Jesus said that we ought to leave the 99 and go find that sheep out there that's lost. He said he left the 99 and he went and he searched until he found him. And he laid him on his shoulder and brought him back and got everybody together and say, rejoice, I found the one that had gotten out there and gotten astray. How many of you know somebody that used to serve God and doesn't serve him now? Serve him now. Put up your hand. I do. Well, do you know what God wants us to do? He wants us to go to them. He wants us to pray for them. He wants us to have an interest in them. See, a lot of reasons why people get out. I wrote some down here, some of the reasons that people get out of fellowship with God, and they all start with a D. Sometimes they just get down, and they need somebody to lift them up. Could I have an amen?
2: Amen.
1: And then sometimes they just get discouraged. Do you know when we first started this church? You can't imagine. Of course, the Smiths here can, because they were with us. And we were just a little band of Holy Ghost people. You know, we got the baptism down here in Hibbert Memorial Baptist Church right down the street here. We built that church. It was a beautiful church back there in those days. I mean, it was a fabulous church. And you know, I got the baptism, and then Dodie got the baptism, and several others got the baptism, and they had a church trial and tried me for heresy. And I mean, that's the truth. They put me on trial, sent somebody out. They had a church trial. The place was packed. I mean, everybody and their dog came. I mean, you have a church trial in a Baptist church, everybody's going to come. But anyway, those are good people. They didn't understand all about that. It was the beginning of this great outpouring of the Holy Ghost. They didn't understand. But anyway, we had to leave. They didn't vote us out. They voted for us to stay. But they heckled us from the audience and you know, catcalls, not good to preach and all that stuff. And so we just decided to take the little bunch that had the Holy Ghost out in the wilderness and see if we could make it. There were no charismatic churches. I mean, the Pentecostals out there, you know, we were afraid of them. The Baptists were afraid of us. We didn't have any place to go. You know, I mean, some branch of the Pentecost told us, you're not even saved. One of them said, we got the baptism in the Holy Ghost. Well, you may be saved, but you're saved on credit. Didn't have much fellowship with us, see. And so we finally moved. Let's see, I don't know. We moved into a tent, a balloon tent that's held up by air. And then we moved to the Smiley School. Was that right? Down to Smiley School. Had some church down there for a while. And then finally bought that old feed store, which I wish we would have kept. But we didn't, but it was over there on that corner. And so that was just a short time until we were in that building. And one, you know, we had so few, if anybody was gone, we missed them. I mean, you could not miss church at Lakewood Baptist Church without being missed. Now, the storm came by and blew that word Baptist off. And so we took that as a divine sign, just left it off. But anyway, one day, Brother Bell. Now, Brother Bell was with us for 25 years, and he's in heaven now. But one day, just right after we got in that building, we missed Brother Bell. Well, everybody knows he's not there because it's just a handful of people. So Junior Ferguson and I decided to go look him up. You can't, you see, that's the way we ought to be right now, even in a big church. I don't know everybody, but somebody knows somebody who used to sit there and not sitting there anymore. We need to go find him. Y'all not getting very excited over my preaching. But I'm telling you, folks, God put this on my heart. We need to do this.
0: That's all the time we've got for today's presentation. I will have more from Brother Osteen next time. Glad you were listening. It's always a joy to hear from you. And we're glad when you let us know that you are particularly blessed by the preaching of John Osteen.
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4: Christians that were pelted at a May Day event are now going to have their day in court. Oral argument is coming up soon. We're going to be talking about this case on Faith and Freedom. I'm Matt Staver, founder and chairman of Liberty Counsel. Joining me is Holly Mead.
5: Well, you know, we have the privilege of representing these people. They call themselves May Day USA, a team that went to various states throughout the nation and basically gathering, speaking the gospel, speaking out against unbiblical things like abortion and those things, and sharing the gospel, seeing people come to the Lord. But in two particular states, they had a great, let's say, pushback from those states. One was Seattle and the other was California.
4: Yeah, so there were five different cities and the three of the cities went fine. But Seattle is the turning point. Seattle, Washington, and Los Angeles, California. Mm-hmm. That's a case that's still pending. This one is going to be argued by our team at the Ninth Circuit Court of Appeals in October. October 26th is the scheduled oral argument. And it's the case of Johnson versus City of Seattle.
5: But it's basically just free speech, you know, exercising your free speech. They weren't violent. They didn't do anything. But then they encountered violence from the other side.
4: Yeah, the May Day USA worship event took place on May 24, 2025. Organizers originally sought a permit to gather on Pike Street, which is a traditional public forum, but city officials denied that request and instead directed the Christians to Cal Anderson Park in Seattle's Capitol Hill neighborhood, known as a center of LGBTQ activism.
5: Now that sounds like a setup right there.
4: Yeah, the result is exactly what you would expect, and violent attacks occurred against the Christians, and some of the attacks were just atrocious. So worshipers at the May Day event were pelted with urine-filled water balloons. So grotesque. A 17-year-old boy had a knife pulled on him as he prayed. Children and elderly Christians were sexually harassed. Masked protesters assaulted attendees and volunteers with pepper spray, tear gas, weapons, and other violent threats. And what we also had happen is there were people that were creating sexual gyrations and really harassing these people with sexual poses and other kinds of things. This was a Christian event to worship God and to pray for the sanctity of human life, to protect God's design of male and female who created us in His image.
5: When you talk about encountering spiritual attacks,
4: yeah,
5: here's an example.
4: Here is an example of it. So instead of holding the attackers accountable, which were LGBTQ plus activists and Antifa people that were coming against the Christians, the Seattle mayor, Bruce Harrell, blamed the Christian organizers, and he characterized their gathering as a, quote, extreme right-wing rally, close quote, and said that they held it there to provoke a reaction. No, they didn't choose that place. They wanted Seattle's Pike Street, which is a traditional public forum. They didn't want that location. They were put there intentionally by the city organizers to go right in the midst of an LGBTQ center. So the Seattle mayor, he blamed them, and the police officers stopped the rally. And as a result of that, then when the May Day goes to Los Angeles, which was their last and fifth stop, the city of Los Angeles didn't even allow them to have a permit. They said, well, you couldn't have a permit because we wouldn't be able to get vehicles down the road to provide help or assistance. Well, you know what? In the week after that, they gave a permit for the Pride Parade in the same street. Mm. So we have a lawsuit pending against the city of Los Angeles, and we have this lawsuit pending against the city of Seattle. And really, it's a free speech lawsuit. It's a case involving free speech. Here's the thing. Seattle's ordinance has a permit process to engage in free speech. But that permit process not only applies to getting permission from the government, the city of Seattle, but also allows a non-government entity, a private group of people, to operate as a veto. So if you have, in this case, like a community group of businesses, they actually operated as a veto, and that's why, in part, they were vetoed from Seattle's Pike Street. The city vetoed that, and the business association vetoed it because they didn't want any event in their area. Now, if you're going to have a prior license permit to engage in free speech, which, by the way, the case law, the Supreme Court calls it a prior restraint. If you have a prior restraint in order to speak, a license requirement to speak, that was one of the reasons why the First Amendment was actually put as part of our Constitution, because in England and some of the other countries, in order to speak, you had to get a license from the government. In order to publish a newspaper, you had to get a license from the government to publish. The government had to approve it. Now, if the government didn't like what you said, what would happen? Well, they wouldn't approve it. You couldn't speak. So the First Amendment was added to our Constitution to overcome that government censorship. So whenever you have a, quote, license to speak, it has to be neutral. So for example, if you want to have a parade, you can have a permit process for a parade, but it has to be neutral. They can't restrict you based upon the content of your message, what you're going to say. What they can do is say, well, you can't have a parade on Saturday because there's another parade already previously scheduled. It's been scheduled for 6 months. So it's a scheduling issue. Or you can have a parade, but you have to be done by 10 o'clock at night so that the noise is not going on late into the evening. So you have neutral criteria. You can have a parade. You have to get your permit in a certain amount of days ahead of time. So it's neutral criteria that applies for everybody, and it doesn't matter what your content of your message is. The problem with what Seattle has is Seattle's permit process on its face doesn't have the specific criteria for denying a permit. So when you have a permit process, you have to be very specific. You have to have a time frame in which you actually grant or deny, and you have to have an appeal process. Seattle doesn't have any of that. Moreover, what Seattle does is have this third-party censorship authority granted to non-governmental actors, these private associations. And if they don't want you to have a parade, then you don't get a parade permit, period. And they don't have any criteria for denying. They just don't want you. They don't like your message.
5: So the First Amendment, free speech, go out the window here?
4: Yeah, it's out the window, totally out the window. So, you know, basically, if you're relying upon somebody's graces to agree with your message, then the First Amendment is irrelevant, because the First Amendment says you have a right to free speech, and that is free of censorship.
5: But they allow these other groups and these other pride parades or whatever to have these events in this area, right?
4: Right, right. Because the businesses don't mind that, but the businesses didn't want a pro-Christian, pro-family, pro-life group in their community. Mm. So they were denied. And that's the real issue on appeal.
5: Discrimination.
4: So it is, yeah, clearly unconstitutional to have a permit like this.
5: But these people were also attacking the Christians.
4: Right.
5: The Christians were just singing, praising, speaking. And then the police ended up showing up because it got violent, because these other people are throwing stuff at them. I mean, that's
4: And so how do you deal with that? You stop the attackers and you arrest them because they're engaging in illegal acts while you let the event go on.
5: They didn't do that, did they?
4: No, they stopped the event. And then the mayor blamed the peaceful Christian event, calling it an extreme right-wing rally. So, you know, they hoped that just this group would go on. They wouldn't hear from them again, but we are back. Oral argument is going to be October 26th. We are now in the preparation phase for that oral argument, so continue to pray for this case. Yeah. This is one of two May Day cases, this one in Seattle. The other one will be coming up soon in Los Angeles, California. Similar problems and issues there as well. You know, you'd expect these types of issues from an oppressive government somewhere else in the world, but this isn't a faraway news story. It's happening right here in America. And sadly, it's becoming more and more prevalent. Every day, citizens are having their First Amendment rights to free speech, religion, and peaceable assembly violated or taken away. So stay informed about the cases we're fighting across the country at lc.org. Also, if you are aware of a situation involving religious freedom, family values, or the sanctity of human life, again, contact us at lc.org. That's lc.org.
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6: This is Chuck Harding with A Moment for America. Is it interesting to you when we turn on the news, they begin with the phrase, good evening, and then proceed to tell us for the next hour why it's not? These pundits and prognosticators, whether they be on the right or the left, too often sensationalize the news as if they want to keep us in a state of urgency and even fear. So we will continue to watch, listen, and or read their news source. Why? Sensationalism equals ratings. These chicken littles who say the sky is falling. Well, it's not. Case in point, the left wing saying global warming was going to kill us until they sent ships to the polar ice caps to study its effects. And because of record cold temperatures, they were iced in. I don't know about you, but that warms the cockles of my heart. So then they backed up and said, no, not global warming. We mean climate change. But God answers them in Genesis 8:22, where he says, while the earth remaineth, seed time and harvest, cold and heat, summer and winter, and day and night shall not cease. God is saying, as long as the earth remaineth, there will be climate change. We must filter everything that comes into our life by biblical standards. That is having a biblical worldview. We need to be reading the good news of God's Word more than watching the daily news of the world. This is Chuck Harding. Think about it, America. For more on this subject and other issues, go to missiontoamerica.us.
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0: Today is Friday, September 4th. Let's take a look at the weather for the Amarillo area tonight. Overnight low to mid-70s. Tomorrow, high temperature about 100 with a south breeze. Sunday, high temperature upper 90s. Monday, high temperature upper 90s. Tuesday, high temperature about 100. Wednesday and Thursday, high temperature about 100 degrees.
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1: I mean, I've been preaching for over 20 years. And I have preached, some weeks I've preached 25 times. I have studied. I mean, there's times I've looked, scriptures and study and look up words and pray. And I've, some of these things I'm teaching you tonight, I've been teaching for 10 years.
2: Amen.
1: But today I spent I probably spent 4 hours just looking at scriptures. Amen. Why? I know them, I've heard them, but I don't know a fraction of what there is to know about them. Amen. And I need to be reminded of them and I need to be sharp on them.
3: Amen.
1: Well, that's my area. I can't say, well, I've preached a bunch and now I'm just going to kick back and relax. Well, then I'm going to start sliding back. I'll lose my edge. I'll lose my anointing. I'll lose, right?
2: Right.
1: Does God require any less of you?
3: No.
1: If you fix transmissions, and if that is your job and that is your place, you can believe God for wisdom.
3: Amen.
1: Amen. And grace, and you can work on it until you are flat the best transmission man anywhere. You can believe God for equipment, and you can have a transmission out while somebody else is thinking about it.
3: Amen.
1: And you can have it fixed as good as it can be fixed while other people are trying to get their parts together. You can be together. You can get a system. You can have wisdom. You can be diligent. And it is through some of that that your prosperity is going to come. Can you say amen?
3: Amen.
1: Cannot be a slacker.
3: No.
1: You cannot be lazy. You cannot drag around. You got to be a go-getter.
3: Amen.
1: Amen.
3: Amen.
1: Everybody say diligent.
3: Diligent.
1: Diligent. Let me read some more to you. Proverbs 28:19 and 20 says, hard work brings prosperity. Playing around brings poverty. That's the Living Bible. He who works will have abundant food. He who chases fantasies will have his fill of poverty. Did you hear that? That's the NIV, Proverbs 28:19. He who chases fantasies will have his fill of poverty. Proverbs 20, verse 13. Do not love sleep, or you'll grow poor. Stay awake, and you'll have food to spare. Proverbs 21:5, the plans of the diligent lead surely to plenty, but those of everyone who's hasty surely to poverty. He who loves pleasure, that's all you want to do is play, will be a poor man. Don't be heavy drinkers of wine and gluttonous eaters of meat, for the heavy drinker and the glutton will come to poverty, and drowsiness will clothe one with rags. If the Bible says that'll happen to you, then can you count on it?
2: Yes, right.
1: There's only one way to fix it. Stir up. Be diligent. Go to Proverbs 24. I'm commencing to get ready to start to close. Proverbs 24 and verse 30.
2: Stir it up.
1: 24:30. He said, I went by the field of the slothful. And by the vineyard of the man void of understanding. He's got a clue what's going on.
2: Yeah.
1: It was all grown over with thorns. How many of you won't see Faith Life Church grown over with thorns? Aren't you thankful for all these people who have done all this work? I haven't done all this yard work. It's been members and our staff and our help. Aren't you glad? Aren't you thankful for this? How many think if God give you something nice, you ought to keep it nice.
3: Right.
1: And you ought to improve it.
3: Amen.
1: You don't let it go and go and go. It needs to be painted, and you don't paint it, and you let stuff rust up, and you let it grow up. It's dishonoring to God. It's acting like you're not thankful.
3: That's right.
1: And I'm telling you, this is a key to prosperity. And don't think you're believing for something better and you're not taking care of what you got.
3: Amen.
1: you're contradicting your faith.
3: Amen.
1: You don't say, I'm believing for a new car. Yeah, thank you for my new car. And you get in yours and you never wash it and you never clean it up and you never try to take care of it. And you kick the fender and go, this old junker, I'm so sick of this thing. I'm believing for a new car. Well, you're not a good steward with what you have.
2: That's right.
1: You don't know how to take care of stuff. No. I don't care what it is. I don't care if it's a 72 Vega with Bondo and every fender and a leaky transmission and an AC that don't work. You clean it up and get it as looking as good as you can. Amen. And you fix it up. And I mean, how many know there's no excuse? Old doesn't have to mean nasty.
3: That's right.
1: Right?
2: Amen.
1: No reason for something to be nasty because it's old.
3: That's right.
1: That's just sluggardness. Laziness, laxness, not being a good steward, not appreciate. I'm getting the meddling now. Okay. It was all grown over with thorns and nettles covered the face, and the stone wall was broken down. And I looked and considered it well, and I looked upon it and received instruction. A little sleep, a little slumber, a little folding of the hands to sleep, and your poverty will come on you. Come like one that traveleth, and your want like an armed man. It'll come on you like a robber. Poverty and lack. I had the privilege of working with Dr. Kenneth Hagin for 20 years. And had a lot of opportunity to be with him privately. And sitting back in the speaker's room, he used to tell me stories sometimes. And, you know, he's a great storyteller. And just like you see him on the platform, that's exactly how he is anywhere else. He's the same. And I'll be honest with you, some of the stories he told me, I left shaking my head thinking, now why'd he tell me that? I just did not. And sometimes it was years before it clicked with me. I want to tell you one he told me. He told me about during the Depression that there was a man, a real wealthy man in the community. Most everybody, if they had a need, they went to him and borrowed money. And most everybody had borrowed money on their place and for their crop and for their seed. And even the church for their building and their land had borrowed money from this man. And hard times came. And there was a drought. People didn't make crops. And it happened year after year. And people were barely paying some interest, not paying the principal, but paying a little bit of interest, and then people got to where they couldn't pay it. And finally, you know, it got to the place where he began to repossess these properties. And one of the people that pastor the church, leader of the church, he came to him and he said, I'm going to have to repossess this church. And the man said, you're kidding. You're not going to repossess our church. He said, yeah. He said, what would you do with it? He said, I'll make a barn out of it if I need to. This is the story Brother Hagin's telling me. And he said, and there was another man. Didn't make a crop. I mean, he was at the point 2 years ago where it was hopeless. And every morning, he'd get up and he'd fix fence. And he'd clean the ditch rows. And he'd work on the roof. And the soil was just dust. I mean, there was nothing. He lost it a year and a half ago. And other people go by shaking their head, go, you know, give it up. He said, No. He'd get up and go out and work on the land and fix it up. One day that man came by there, handed him an envelope. It was the title to his land.
3: Amen.
1: And that was the end of the story. I'd leave. And I thought, okay. Did you get it? Do you understand?
2: Yeah.
1: What are you saying to me? The Lord's like that.
3: Yeah.
1: The Lord is like that. You remember the parable and the story of the talents?
4: Yes.
1: And how the man that had the one that hid his, and the Lord took it away from him, gave it to the man that had 10. And people said, well, Lord, he's already got 10. Yeah, I know. And the Bible says, behold the goodness and the severity of the Lord. He said, I knew you were an austere man. Is God like that?
4: Yes.
1: Yeah. You don't, with God, you don't just throw up your hands and go, well, I tried and there's nothing else I can do. I'm just going to quit. And the Lord said, oh, bless your heart, honey. I'm going to bless you anyway. No, he will not. Because no matter how bad it is, you never have to give up.
4: Yeah.
1: Hmm? I said, no matter how bad it is, you never have to throw up your hands and say, well, no, as long as there's breath, there's hope. And as long as God's on the throne, he honors faith. He hears prayers. Don't give up. Don't quit. I don't know at the times in our ministry that we've been back up against the wall and it looks like you are done, buddy. There ain't no way you're coming out of this, but I've learned I won't even hear it. Somebody try to tell me it, I'll get aggravated at them. Shush. I don't want to hear it.
4: Yeah.
1: Let me tell you what's happening. The money is coming in, and we're going to do this, and we're going to pay this. We're going to finish this project. Amen. And stand. Sometimes stand when it looks like there's no reason to keep standing, but I've seen him come through again and again and again.
4: Yes.
1: Amen.
3: Amen.
1: Having done all to stand.
3: Stand.
1: Stand. How long do you stand? You stand till you see it.
3: Come on.
1: You stand till it comes to pass in your life.
2: Yes. Thank you, Lord.
1: Even when it looks like all hope is gone. Isn't that what Abraham did?
3: Yes.
1: I mean, it seemed like he's 99 years old. His wife is 90 years old. And she couldn't have a baby she couldn't conceive when she was 20.
2: Amen.
1: What do you think about them going to the clinic? 99 years old. She's 90 years old. What are y'all doing? Well, we just want to come in and have a checkup. We're going to have a baby. Don't you think they'd have tried to took them over to the side and said, now, honey, you've already been through the change of life. You know, sir, you're 99 years old. I'm sorry, but they wouldn't hear it. They wouldn't believe it. And though all hope was going against hope, they hoped on. They expected against all hope, and they stood. And at 99 years old, 100 years old, Isaac was born. And 91-year-old Sarah bouncing a baby on her knee and named him Laughter. She said, you got to laugh with me about this.
2: Amen. Hallelujah. Glory. Thank you, Lord.
1: Everybody say obedience.
3: Obedience.
1: And diligence will make me rich.
3: Make me rich.
1: You believe it?
3: Yes.
1: Stand on your feet.
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1: Kenneth Hagin is next. I'm going to bring you a portion of a teaching series on how you can be led by the Spirit of God. As children of God, we do not have to waste time in life going down blind alleys that lead to dead ends. We can deal wisely in all of the affairs of life and learn how to follow the leading of the Holy Spirit. We're going to share with you a portion of a 2-volume series of teachings on this subject that are available for you to purchase from us. I'll give you the contact information after we hear a portion of the teaching from Brother Hagin now on how you can be led by the Spirit of God.
2: Just far as I know, I've been going to church all my life. I can't remember, see, because my folks went to church. And I was brought up in the Southern Baptist Church. I can't remember the first time I prayed. It's just as far as I can remember, prayed all my life. I was taught to pray. Then not only that, but before I reached the age of accountability and sin, my spirit was in tune and in contact with God. All children's spirits are. Now wait a minute, this is clear something up for us. I heard some ignoramus. And I don't know, I don't mean to be unkind, but I have strong feelings about these things because they're so misleading. Some ignoramus preaching on the radio. He said the children of all unsaved people are lost and going to hell. Even little babies. And if the rapture takes place, the little babies and the little children, you see, those who haven't reached the age of accountability, they'll not go in the rapture. Yes, they will. I'll prove it to you. Got your Bibles there? Can you read? All right, open your Bibles here to Romans. To the 7th, 8th chapters. Look at verse 9 of the 7th chapter of Romans. For I was alive. You're not talking about physically alive, you're talking about spiritually alive. Without the law once. But when the commandment came, sin revived. And I died. Not talking about physical death, talking about spiritual death. Paul said, now let's go back and show you something here. The Spirit comes from God, for God is Spirit. He didn't put an unregenerate spirit into a baby. Are you listening to it? That's part that's like God. He put a part of himself in there. And that baby, every baby, it don't matter if it's a heathen in Africa. Until they reach an age of accountability where they know right from wrong, their spirit is alive to God. He said, I was alive without the law once. But when the commandment came, thou shalt not steal, thou shalt not defraud, and so on and so forth. Sin revived because of the fallen nature of man in his spirit, in his body. Sin revived and I died. That's where you need to be born again. Are you listening? Now, wait a minute. Here's something else that'll solve something for you that'll help you immeasurably. And here's something you've never seen. I was just as guilty of it as you were. And I've got some teaching along this line I've never given. You hear us say, I've said it. Well, I never have said it since 1952. I haven't said it in 25 years. I learned better. Come and get saved and get born again. Get your name written down in heaven. Only people whose name's written down in heaven and born again is going to heaven. Well, now wait a minute. If that's so, then no babies, even if they're babies of or little children of saved people or preachers' kids, and if they died, they didn't go to heaven because they hadn't been born again. You don't get your name written in heaven because you're born again. Are you hearing me? Are you hearing me? Your Bible and search that out. I did in 1952. It astounded me. I had to quit saying some things I was saying. Nothing said in the Bible when your name's written down. It talks about your name being blotted out. not written down. You get up there to the white throne judgment and the books were open, and this isn't Christians, death and hell, spiritual death and hell, gave up the dead which were in them, and the books were opened. And another book was opened, which is the book of life. And everyone whose name was not found written in the book of life was cast into the lake which burneth with fire and brimstone. These are sinners that they're looking into the book of life, see if their name's in there. What in the world are they looking in there for? Because, you see, God could have made this world and peopled it instantly, populated with people. But he planned a family, and he gave man the privilege of bringing his family into existence. He planned everybody to be in his family. And every time they're born, he puts their name down in his book. Are you listening? If I had time, I'd go give you some more scripture, and it'll just, you know, prove all that. But if you know your Bible, you know it's so anyhow. You see? That's the reason Paul said, my spirit's alive unto God. It was alive unto God. Sin, your commandment came, sin revived, and I died. Now listen to me. Listen carefully. Oh, this is more scripture than I don't tell. Remember what Moses said? About them, just blot their name. Blot my name out of your book if you're going to blot them out. I know children of unsaved parents. Never took those children a day in their life to Sunday school or church. Never prayed prayer with those children. These children had to reach the age of accountability. I'm thinking a little child now just 9 years old. Somebody said to this little child whose parents didn't take them to Sunday school and church, never read the Bible to them, never prayed with them. He's going to do something. Said, on Monday we'll do so-and-so. This little 9-year-old child said, no, we won't. I won't. Why? God said, I'm going to be up there with Jesus. How'd that little child know that? And he was. When Monday came, he was up there with Jesus. He didn't go with them on the little outing that was going on. His parents weren't Christians. He didn't know anything about church. He didn't know a thing well about the Bible, I don't suppose. They never read the Bible in the home. They never had family prayer. They never even prayed at the table and asked a blessing on it. And yet that little 9-year-old boy said, I'll be up there with Jesus. Somebody came along and then said, well, he can't be. He said, you know, he'd never been converted, never been baptized in water, and he didn't belong to our church. But he said he would, and he was. How did he know? His spirit was alive to God. That's the reason he knew. I said his spirit was alive to God. That's the reason he knew. I was preaching a certain place, preaching a convention for the Four Square folks, Denver, several years ago. I got off on some of these things, and a young lady, a young minister lady came. She said, Brother Hagin, I want to talk to you. So at the cafeteria time we were eating, we talked there with the district supervisor of the Four Square Church and so on. And she said, I'm beginning to see something. She said, you know, my husband was killed just 29 years old in an airplane accident. I said, yes, I knew about that. Heard about it at least. She said, we got out of LIFE Bible College there in California, see, and then we went to a town where they didn't have a full gospel church of any kind and built a new work. Had a good work going. Just did a phenomenal job, really. Good ministers. Both of them were ministers. And his roommate in college, you see, before they married about the time they got out of college. Now they got two little children, little boy five, little girl three. Actually, the boy's between 4 and 5. He's not 5 yet. The girl's approximately 3. And so this roommate of his in LIFE Bible College he'd been in a plane crash and he was killed. And they wanted his roommate, you see, to preach his funeral. So in their little town in Nebraska, somebody had a private plane and said, we'll fly you over there. And so they got up early in the morning. Well, the children were asleep. She said, I didn't want to leave them home in bed. So I just took them in their pajamas, put them in the back seat of the car, and we drove out to the little airport. And you know, my husband, 29 years old now, kissed me goodbye, kissed the children, got on that plane, took off down the runway. She said, as that plane took off, that little 5-year-old boy, approximately so between 4 and 5 rows up in the back seat, said, Mama, Mama, Daddy's not on that plane, is he? Yeah, honey, don't you know he was going to call this roommate, he wasn't no kin, but he said, he's going to preach Uncle So-and-so's funeral. Why, he said, don't he know that airplane's going to run into that mountain? Hadn't got the word out of his mouth until it hit the mountain because of the fog and he's killed. How'd that little kid know that? Because his spirit is alive unto God. Are you listening to me? I said his spirit was alive unto God. That's how I knew it. Well, how come the preacher didn't know it, though? Wasn't his spirit alive to God? Hadn't it been born again? Yeah. But his head had been educated at the expense of his spirit. And he didn't know to listen to his spirit. And he didn't take

0: believe it. Keep chewing on it for a while. I was alive without the law once, but when the commandment came, sin revived and I died. Now, the first and foremost way that he leads is by that inward witness. Secondly, by that inward voice, which most usually is the voice of your own spirit speaking to you. I can remember in my own experience, I was brought up in church, as I said. Don't remember the first time I went. Joined the church as 9 years old, but wasn't saved. On the bed of sickness, I realized I've never been saved. I just belonged to the church. Tell the real truth about it, I died and went to hell. And I began to cry out as I went down the third time, God, I belong to the church. I've been baptized in water. But there's no answer. And as I came up the third time out of that pit and out of hell, my spirit began to pray. And I was born again 20 minutes to 8 o'clock in the south bedroom of 409 North College Street in the city of McKinney, Texas. April the 22nd, Saturday night, 20 minutes to 8 o'clock. Well, I thought I had to die. Doctor said I had to die. I'd never heard divine healing preached. Didn't know anything about faith. So I was resigned to die. Every night I'd go to sleep with a smile on my face and praise myself to sleep. Said, Lord, they're liable to, because what the doctor said to me may just die any minute. My heart may stop just any moment. So if they find me in the bed, morning, dead, they'll see I got a smile on my face. They'll know I died happy. I'm so glad. Oh, I'm so glad I didn't go to hell. That's something to be glad of. Hallelujah. So, little by little, I read the Bible, the New Testament. I got over to Mark 11. I read Mark 11, 23 and 24, you know. And then, of course, I'm bothered with this. Well, healing's been done away with. Healing's been done away with. It's not for us nowadays. Something said to my mind, there's always a voice out here somewhere that said, now that doesn't mean what things ever you desire when you pray, believe you receive them, and you shall have them. That doesn't mean what things ever you desire physically, because healing's been done away with, or materially, or financially. That just means what things ever you desire spiritually. Well, I tried to get my pastor to come, and he didn't, and you've heard some of the testimony, and finally one preacher did come and pat my hand, put on his professional voice, and said, just be patient, my boy. In a few more days, it'll all be over. So I accepted the verdict, in a few more days, it'll all be over. Laid there waiting to die. Then I got back into the Bible after 2 months. I didn't look at it, didn't read a scripture for 2 months, didn't praise myself to sleep every night. But then November of 1933, I got back into the Bible again. I got it back open to Mark 11, 24 again, 23. And I said, well, Lord, I'll tell you what I'm going to do. I've tried to get somebody to help me. I'm just going to take you at your word. When you were here on earth, you said it, and I'm going to believe it. And if you didn't lie about it, I'm coming off of this bed.
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3: 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I am here to give you an encouraging scripture verse, Ephesians 4:32. 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

0: Pastor Jeremy here from Accelerate Church, and I thank you so much for listening here to the Kingdom Keys Network. 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People's lives are completely being changed. People are being set free from the bondage of sin and addictions of every kind at Accelerate Church on a weekly basis, and I praise God for that. We are also a miracle station. What that means is miracles are happening in our midst. And we want you to listen here for the next few minutes to a detailed story about a miracle that's happening in our midst at Accelerate Church in Amarillo, Texas.
1: This is Gloria LeGrand, and you are listening to Miracles in Our Midst. Miracles are divine interventions. Today, I am visiting with Whitney Kramer. Thank you so much for coming in and talking to me today.
2: Absolutely.
1: I know that you have experienced miracles. I don't know much about it.
2: Yes, I've had several miracles. And I was asking the Lord, well, Lord, which one do you want me to talk about? And so he directed me this morning. So this actually happened when I first started coming. I had been invited to church by Josh Kramer, who was just a boy at the time that invited me to church. And I started going to church with him. And of course, you know, he was my boyfriend. He became my boyfriend. And so, but he was discipling me. He was showing me in God's word, you know, things about healing and things about going to church and how we live once we've given our life to the Lord. Well, just a couple weeks into dating, I found out I had a tumor. It was crazy because I couldn't really breathe through my nose, but to me that was normal because when I was a kid, I had had surgery on my nose. And the doctor said, well, pretty much for the rest of her life, she's not going to be able to breathe through her nose like a normal person would. So it was very common for me to always be congested. But something was different this time. And then I could actually see something in my nose. And it was super weird, but I kept putting it off. I was a college student that paid for all of my own bills. I did not have medical insurance. The last thing I was going to do was go to the doctor. And so I was like, you know what? I've put up with it this long. I'll put up with it. And then mom stepped in and she said, I really think you need to go get it checked out. So I scheduled an appointment. They said, it looks like a polyp, but it's not. And so basically it ended up them doing a biopsy and sending it off. So I went to Josh and he said, well, we're just going to believe God. This is what we do. We pray and we speak healing over our bodies. And the next day I got a phone call and the doctor said, this is actually a tumor. And he said, honestly, I've never seen anything like this before. We are sending it off to find out if it's cancerous or not. And so I just waited for the phone call. And honestly, I was scared. I was trying to fight fear. And that's when I started to put the scriptures around my computer at work. I would put them on my nightstand in my apartment. I put them on my bathroom mirror. I put them in my car by the speedometer. I put it on my door as I was leaving my house. Just all these scriptures reminding myself that God wants me healed and He wants me whole. And I would speak those scriptures over myself. And I got a phone call and the doctor said, well, it's not cancerous, so that's good. He said, but unfortunately, it has started touching your brain. And he said, so I don't feel comfortable doing this surgery and we're going to have to send you to Dallas. You know, I got off the phone and of course I started to cry because now it's, you know, touching my brain. And I remember we scheduled an appointment with Pastor Ricky. And we came up here to the radio station and my mom and I, we sat in his office and he prayed for us and I felt a peace about it all. That was the deal, is even though there was fear trying to come in, mm-hmm. God's word is true and I know that it's going to be okay. That same day, a couple hours later, the doctor called again and he said, well, actually, Whitney, there is about a centimeter between the tumor and your brain. So we are going to do the surgery here and we're going to have the helicopter on standby and I'll have a doctor on standby just in case. But we're going to go ahead and do this because we've got to get this out. We scheduled my surgery, and it was the next day or 2 days after that. And I remember going into the room, and my family was in there, and Josh's family was in there. The doctor had come in, and he was telling us the way that we're going to do this is we'll cut through her eye socket a little bit to pull some out there. We'll cut through her throat. We'll cut back behind her ear. So they're talking about all these places in my face that they are going to have to chop, basically, to pull this tumor out piece by piece.
1: That's a very traumatic surgery.
2: It is. And I don't think I realized that at the time, which is probably good because I was so focused. The crazy thing, too, is, which is very important in this story, in this testimony, is that I was believing for this thing to fall out, and it wasn't. And I'm like, come on, God, like, I am believing, and I know I'm in faith. I'd be at my apartment, and I'd say, Lord, I know that I have faith for this thing to just fall out, and it wasn't happening. And so it's time for surgery, and he's telling me how, you know, they're going to cut into everything and pull this tumor out piece by piece. And we prayed before they took me back for surgery, and the doctor came in one more time, and I had used this stuff at the store to spray up my nose before I would eat because you can't taste food if you're congested. Mm-hmm. And so for years I had used this stuff because it would shrink the tumor. I didn't know it at the time, but I would spray this. It would shrink the tumor and give me time to eat and taste my food. So the doctor came in and he said, I want to spray that up your nose, you know, and shrink it before we go into surgery. He said a statement, and my dad had prayed, you know, that the Lord would guide the doctor's hands and that this would all go smooth. And I had told the doctor that I was in the great physician's hands. And he said a statement along the lines of, well, let's hope so. And so they take me back there and they put me to sleep. And I remember waking up and I was saying, am I supposed to be awake? And the doctor said, yep, you're all done. And they wheeled me into the room, and the family was just like, what in the world? You were back there for 30 minutes. And when the doctor went back there, he decided before surgery to put tweezers up my nose and just give the tumor a little tug, and it completely fell out of my nose. Oh, wow. This thing was the size of an egg. So if you can imagine an egg coming out of your little nostril, it just completely fell out of my nose. No surgery whatsoever. I was back there for 30 minutes. The doctor brought the tumor into the room. So Dad was in there, and the doctor brought this in there and said, this is what was in your daughter's nose. It just fell out.
1: It completely released. It was attached, and it completely released.
2: Completely released. And the doctor said, I cannot explain this. That thing had a blood supply. It had a bone attached. And he said, that should not have fallen out of your nose. Oh. And he said, I cannot explain that. And so, of course, at the time, I was under medication. And so I wasn't saying anything. I was just, you know, but I had to go back for checkups. And I told him, I said, well, I can explain it. And I told him, let me tell you about what I was praying for, what I was believing God for. And so the Lord had showed me in that I did have faith for it to fall out, but it was in his timing for it to fall out.
1: Yes.
2: It needed to fall out on the operation bed in front of the doctor for him to see who the great physician really is. And so that fell out. They couldn't explain it. He had never, and this doctor was very old, and he had done a lot of things. And he said, I've never seen that in all my years of doing this. I've never seen that. So the funny thing is it doesn't stop there. I did not have insurance. So here come the thousands of dollars of bills. I said, well, I'll do what I can. And Josh came to me and he said, no, we do this. We fight this the same way we fought for healing. And so I did the same thing with financial scriptures that I had done with healing scriptures. I put financial scriptures around my computer monitor. I put them on the door when I walk out. I put them by my speedometer on my car. I put them in my, on my bathroom mirror. And I began to say, Lord, thank you. You took care of this. Why would you make me pay for it? And so I got a letter in the mail 1 week later. There were two bills. There was one for $7,000 and there was one for $3,000. And so the first bill came in, and then I got a letter a week later, and it said, we have applied 100% to your bill, leaving your balance at $0 for the $3,000 bill. And I said, what? Are you serious? And I called everyone and I told them, and Josh said, okay, there's one more, $7,000. And I started speaking to it, and I got a letter 1 week later that said the exact same thing for the $7,000 bill. And so I thought, wow, that is what God can do. Not yes. only did he have this tumor fall out of my nose, but he paid the $10,000 that it took for them to do that.
3: We serve such a mighty God.
2: We serve a mighty God. And you know, that was big for me. I mean, that's big for anybody, but I was a baby believer and I understood nothing about healing, nothing about prosperity, nothing about, I mean, I didn't grow up in a church that taught those things. So to me, this was completely, completely new. And it's like, that was the kickstart to my walk with God.
3: That really built up your faith there, didn't it?
2: Oh, yeah. Oh, yeah.
3: Helped accelerate it.
2: It helped accelerate it, absolutely.
3: Well, praise God.
2: Yes.
3: This is an amazing testimony. My jaw, I don't know if you could see that, but my jaw was dropping when you were telling me about how he just took tweezers and pulled that egg-sized tumor mm-hmm. out of your nose, and it had had a blood supply.
2: Right.
3: It had had a bone attachment.
2: Right. And he had before, when I would go into his office, he would tug on it with tweezers. I mean, just to see what it would do. And he said, oh, that thing's not budging. I think the most crucial thing for me during this time was that I was plugged into a local church. To fight something like this on your own, you would not get the same outcome.
3: No, you wouldn't.
2: The tumor, it probably would have come out, but it would have come out with surgery, and my face would probably have scars, and it would have been a hard recovery. The recovery for that was like a week. And it wasn't even the reason I say recovery is the headache that came with it, because when you've had something in your head the size of an egg mm-hmm. pushing up against, you know, everything, when it falls out, it's like, you know. And so the recovery was 1 week. I had no scars, none of that. So would this have happened outside of God? Sure, the tumor probably would have still come out. There might have been some growth still that I would mm-hmm. have had to go back, but with God. And so being plugged into the local church and having someone disciple me, having a pastor that I could go to and teach me how to pray
3: yes.
2: and show me what to do, that's the crucial part in this.
3: Thank you so much for sharing that with me and our listeners. I will see you at church.
2: All right. Thank you so much.
0: 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You've been listening to Miracles in Our Midst, a testimony of some of the things that's been happening. God's moving at Accelerate Church in Amarillo, Texas. And man, praise God for that. We want to invite you to Accelerate Church, and we encourage you to come expecting a miracle yourself. I'm Pastor Jeremy, the pastor of Accelerate, and let me tell you, we want you at Accelerate. You can find us on the web at acceleratechurch.cc, or you can mail us 4400 South Crockett Street, Amarillo, Texas, 79110.
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5: Because the Bible reading and commentary program that I prepared for airing on the radio is not aired on Thursday afternoon in order to make a space for the Eat Right program, I present to you now at this time the program that was originally prepared for presentation on Thursday. It's time now for our Bible reading and commentary for today. I'm reading to you in the book of 2 Kings right now, and we are in the 21st chapter. And we're reading about King Manasseh, the 14th king of Judah that we have read about. He reigned longer than any of the rest of them. He reigned 55 years. In the first few verses of chapter 21, there are 16 sins of Manasseh listed. Some of those are, he committed all the abominations of the heathen whom the Lord had cast out of Palestine. He built again the high places that his father Hezekiah had destroyed, and he built altars to Baal again. Verse 9 tells us that he not only sinned himself, but spent time and effort seducing others to join him in his sin. It says there in verse 9 that he seduced them to do more evil than did the nations whom the Lord destroyed before the children of Israel. Now we're ready to resume our reading for today. It's 2 Kings chapter 21, beginning now at verse 10. And the Lord spake by his servants the prophets, saying, Because Manasseh king of Judah hath done these abominations, and hath done wickedly above all that the Amorites did which were before him, and hath made Judah also to sin with his idols, therefore thus saith the Lord God of Israel, Behold, I am bringing such evil upon Jerusalem and Judah, that whosoever heareth of it, both his ears shall tingle. And I will stretch over Jerusalem the line of Samaria, and the plummet of the house of Ahab. And I will wipe Jerusalem as a man wipeth a dish, wiping it and turning it upside down. Note that verse 10 there, the Lord spake by the prophets to his people. And we're reading here about the doom of Judah and Jerusalem being proclaimed by these prophets. God had an order that he followed. First of all, prophets were sent to teach the people the knowledge of God, to remind them of their duty. If that didn't succeed, their next line of work was to reprove the people for their sins in an effort to get them to repent. Then if that didn't succeed, the third step was for the prophets to foretell the judgments of God, that the terror of them might awaken those to repentance who would not be made sensible of the obligations of his love. The Bible teaches us in the book of Romans that the goodness of God leadeth to repentance. Some people will not repent, no matter how good God is to them. So then there comes a time when judgment must come. Three figurative statements are used here to describe the destruction of Jerusalem. First of all, he said, I will stretch over Jerusalem the line of Samaria, meaning the city would be destroyed as Samaria was. Secondly, he said, the plummet of the house of Ahab. He would stretch over Jerusalem the plummet of the house of Ahab, meaning the inhabitants would be destroyed like the house of Ahab. And thirdly, he said, I will wipe Jerusalem as a man wipeth a dish, wiping it and turning it upside down. The purpose would be to purify, not to destroy Jerusalem. The dish was not to be dropped, not to be broken to shivers or melted down, but wiped. Look now at verse 14. And I will forsake the remnant of mine inheritance and deliver them into the hand of their enemies. And they shall become a prey and a spoil to all their enemies because they have done that which was evil in my sight and have provoked me to anger since the day their fathers came forth out of Egypt, even unto this day. Moreover, Manasseh shed innocent blood very much, till he had filled Jerusalem from one end to another.
6: because his sin, wherewith he made Judah to sin, in doing that which was evil in the sight of the Lord. Note, many people believe that Manasseh had the prophet Isaiah sawn asunder. Verse 17. Now the rest of the acts of Manasseh, and all that he did, and his sin that he sinned, are they not written in the book of the Chronicles of the kings of Judah? And Manasseh slept with his fathers, and was buried in the garden of his own house, in the garden of Uzzah, and Amon, his son, reigned in his stead. Note, this is all the information we have of Manasseh here in 2 Kings. But in the book of 2 Chronicles, we read of him being afflicted and repenting and turning to God. It's a sad truth, but nevertheless it is true, that some people will not turn to God until they are afflicted. Of course, there are some people, even sadder than that, that won't turn to God anyway. Some people, if they get afflicted enough, they will turn to God. Manasseh did. But Manasseh's son was a very wicked man. And here is one of the great horrors of sin. A man may repent and turn to God, but there are many things that he can never undo that are a result of the evil course that he was previously pursuing. Especially in a case like Manasseh, where he had actually seduced people to sin with him. I think we could speculate without stretching it too far. I think it's certainly logical to think that he probably endeavored to use all of the power at his command to induce his son to avoid the sins of his own life after his conversion, and to rather follow the example of his grandfather Hezekiah and his own example of turning to God to follow him now. But his son would not listen. The Bible says he walked in all the way that his father walked in, meaning that he walked in the ways of the sins of Manasseh. I hope you hear this loud and clear, what I'm about to say. No man sins by himself. The evil of your deeds, if you sin, will be much farther reaching than you ever suspect. May God help us if we are making life's battle harder for anybody, especially for our own child. It has been said that a little boy was climbing behind his father in a steep place and said, "Take the safe path, Father. Remember, I am coming behind you." Now, the Bible says that Manasseh slept with his fathers, but it does not say that he was buried in the sepulcher of his fathers as others before him were. It says he was buried in the garden of his own house. In other words, there is an implication here that perhaps after being truly humbled for his sins, he judged himself no more worthy to be called a son of David, and therefore not worthy to have even his dead body buried in the sepulcher of his fathers. Perhaps he had given the order that he was not to be buried in the sepulcher of his fathers. It is better for a sinner to die repenting and be buried in a garden than to die unrepentant and be buried with much accolade in fancy places. Certainly some of the things I have said to you in the last 2 or 3 minutes are speculation, but I think it is logical speculation. Now let's resume the reading at verse 19. Amon was 22 years old when he began to reign, and he reigned 2 years in Jerusalem. And his mother's name was Meshulameth, the daughter of Haraz of Jotba. And he did that which was evil in the sight of the Lord, as his father Manasseh did. And he walked in all the way that his father walked in, and served the idols that his father served, and worshipped them. And he forsook the Lord God of his fathers, and walked not in the way of the Lord. And the servants of Amon conspired against him, and slew the king in his own house. And the people of the land slew all them that had conspired against King Amon. And the people of the land made Josiah his son king in his stead. Now the rest of the acts of Amon which he did, are they not written in the book of the Chronicles of the kings of Judah? And he was buried in his sepulcher in the garden of Uzzah, and Josiah his son reigned in his stead. That completes chapter 21. Now we're ready to begin 2 Kings chapter 22. Verse 1. Josiah was 8 years old when he began to reign, and he reigned 31 years in Jerusalem. And his mother's name was Jedidah, the daughter of Adaiah of Boscath. And he did that which was right in the sight of the Lord, and walked in all the way of David his father, and turned not aside to the right hand or to the left. Note, Josiah was the next to the youngest king to reign over the people of Israel or Judah. Joash was 7 years old when he began to reign. Manasseh began reigning when he was 12. Now, it's interesting to note, again, Manasseh was brought up under a godly father, Hezekiah, and became the worst king of all. Josiah was born under wicked Amon, one of the very worst kings. He's right up there in comparison with Manasseh. And yet Josiah became one of the most godly kings there ever was. In fact, it says here in verse 2 that he turned not aside to the right hand or to the left. He's the only king of whom that is said. Verse 3. And it came to pass in the 18th year of King Josiah that the king sent Shaphan, the son of Azaliah, the son of Meshullam, the scribe, to the house of the Lord, saying, Go up to Hilkiah, the high priest, that he may sum the silver which is brought into the house of the Lord, which the keepers of the gate have gathered of the people, and let them deliver it into the hand of the doers of the work, that have the oversight of the house of the Lord. And let them give it to the doers of the work which is in the house of the Lord to repair the breaches of the house, unto carpenters and builders and masons, and to buy timber and hewn stone to repair the house. Howbeit there was no reckoning made with them of the money that was delivered into their hand, because they dealt faithfully. Now, don't you think it's interesting that when we're reading sometimes of these godly kings, that they focus their attention on rebuilding the temple, the house of the Lord? Ungodly kings focus their attention on constructing high places and idols and calves and things. It's just interesting that everybody is religious, but those that walk in the right ways want to focus their attention and everybody else's attention on the true and living God. I'd like for you to note also that when somebody deals faithfully, there does not have to be as many restrictions on that person. There were no accounts kept here of how these overseers used the money, because they were trustworthy and faithful people. We're going to have to stop our reading right there. Our time has just about run out. I hope you'll join me next time.
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6: It's time now for Bible reading and commentary. I'm reading to you in the book of 2 Kings again today, and we are in the 22nd chapter. We read 7 verses of this chapter yesterday. In those verses, we began reading about Josiah. Josiah was very young when he began to reign, only 8 years old. Now, Josiah's father and grandfather were very wicked, and yet Josiah was very good. It says in verse 2 that he did that which was right in the sight of the Lord. He walked in all the way of David his father and turned not aside to the right hand or to the left. We read in verses 3 through 7 how that the temple began to be repaired in the 18th year of King Josiah. The king sent and had the people begin to bring the sum of silver into the house of the Lord, and they gave it to the keepers of the door, and they delivered it into the hands of the doers of the work that had the oversight of the house of the Lord. They gave it to carpenters and builders and masons, and began to buy timber and hewn stone to repair the house of the Lord. Now these workers had no reckoning made with them of the money that was delivered into their hand, because they were trustworthy men. They dealt faithfully. Isn't it interesting how the people follow a leader who leads them the right way? Many people simply need a leader to lead the way. We need godly leaders to lead the way. Well, let's resume our reading now at verse 8. And Hilkiah the high priest said unto Shaphan the scribe, I have found the book of the law in the house of the Lord. And Hilkiah gave the book to Shaphan, and he read it. And Shaphan the scribe came to the king and brought the king word again and said, Thy servants have gathered the money that was found in the house and have delivered it into the hand of them that do the work, that have the oversight of the house of the Lord. And Shaphan the scribe showed the king, saying, Hilkiah the priest hath delivered me a book. And Shaphan read it before the king. Note, Drake suggests in his notes that this might have been the original copy of the Pentateuch. Whether it was or not, it was the word of the Lord that they had in those days, the books of Moses. And it probably had been hidden by somebody during the reigns of Manasseh and Amon, because in their wickedness they probably destroyed copies of the books of the law. They certainly were very wicked men, and wicked men don't want anything around that speaks to them of their sin. Manasseh is said to have done after the abominations of the heathen whom the Lord cast out before the children of Israel. He observed times. He got involved in witchcraft. He used enchantments. He dealt with familiar spirits and wizards. So it is certainly doubtful that he intentionally left any kind of light that would expose his evil works of darkness. F.B. Meyer says the burglar is always careful to extinguish the light that might reveal his presence and lead to his identification. As for our part, it is so important that we not be hesitant to preach the whole counsel of God and shine the light on darkness. That's one of the things we endeavor to do on this station, in bringing you news and commentaries on the issues of our day and some of the atrocities that's going on in this nation and world of ours. We bring you news reports that are not pleasant to hear sometimes. People could even be critical of it and say, well, gospel means good news. This is a gospel station. It's supposed to be a good news radio station. And yet the Bible requires of us to not just preach the gospel, but to preach the word. The word involves more than just the gospel. The Bible tells us we are to have no fellowship with works of darkness, but rather reprove them. Reproving darkness is not good news when people in darkness don't repent. You see, it's the Word of God and the Holy Spirit working with the Word of God that convicts of sin. And so we must expose sin with the Word of God. Well, in the repairing of the temple, Hilkiah the high priest said to Shaphan, I have found the book of the law. After Shaphan read it, he went to the king and he told him he had found that book, and he read it before the king. He probably read especially the parts applicable to the present circumstances, such as Leviticus 26 and Deuteronomy 28. Now let's look at verse 11. And it came to pass when the king had heard the words of the book of the law that he rent his clothes. And the king commanded Hilkiah the priest and Ahikam the son of Shaphan and Achbor the son of Micaiah and Shaphan the scribe and Esahiah a servant of the king's, saying, Go ye, inquire of the Lord for me and for the people, and for all Judah concerning the words of this book that is found. For great is the wrath of the Lord that is kindled against us, because our fathers have not hearkened unto the words of this book to do according unto all that which is written concerning us. So Hilkiah the priest and Ahikam and Achbor and Shaphan and Asahiah went unto Huldah the prophetess, the wife of Shallum, the son of Tikvah, the son of Harhaz, keeper of the wardrobe. Now she dwelt in Jerusalem in the college, and they communed with her. Note, King Josiah had a tender heart before God. That is such an important trait in anybody. Leaders should not become hard-hearted. They should stay tender-hearted, recognizing they have one over them. When the king heard the words of the book, he rent his clothes. He was deeply stirred. He recognized they were in deep trouble because of transgressing the law of God. This finding of the book by Hilkiah was a great discovery. He says, I have found the book. That's what he said to Shaphan. I have found it. He found that pearl of great price, that jewel of inestimable value. It was the richest jewel of the king's crown, so to speak. Do you realize what this story means to you and me? If that was the only authentic copy of the Pentateuch in existence at that time, you and I have reason to thank God, because somebody hid that book. Somebody hid that book that it wasn't destroyed, and then somebody found it. Oh, God has taken care through the ages to preserve the Bible. What if that had been destroyed in the reign of Manasseh and Amon? We wouldn't have that beautiful part of our Bible. Josiah's fears were stirred by what he heard of the curses that would come upon the nation for disobedience, and he knew they were guilty. And so he immediately sent for advice to the prophetess Huldah. Now she dwelt in Jerusalem in the college. The word college comes from a Hebrew word which means a repetition, a duplicate, a double, a second. Some translate it the second quarter of Jerusalem, or the second ward of Jerusalem. The second part, or second rank of buildings joining the palace. It should not have been translated college. In the New International Version, it says she lived in Jerusalem in the second district. Well, let's resume the reading at verse 15. And she said unto them, Thus saith the Lord God of Israel, Tell the man that sent you to me, Thus saith the Lord, Behold, I will bring evil upon this place, and upon the inhabitants thereof, even all the words of the book which the king of Judah hath read, because they have forsaken me, and have burned incense unto other gods, that they might provoke me to anger with all the works of their hands. Therefore my wrath shall be kindled against this place, and shall not be quenched. But to the king of Judah, which sent you to inquire of the Lord, thus shall ye say to him, Thus saith the Lord God of Israel, as touching the words which thou hast heard, because thine heart was tender, and thou hast humbled thyself before the Lord, when thou heardest what I spake against this place, and against the inhabitants thereof, that they should become a desolation and a curse, and hast rent thy clothes, and wept before me, I also have heard thee, saith the Lord. Behold, therefore, I will gather thee unto thy fathers, and thou shalt be gathered into thy grave in peace, and thine eyes shall not see all the evil which I will bring upon this place. And they brought the king word again. Note, it always pays to have a tender heart toward the Lord. God said that indeed he would have to bring evil upon this place because of what he had said and because they had turned against him and rebelled so much. But he said, because your heart was tender and you've humbled yourself and wept before the Lord, you will come to your grave in peace. The punishment predicted could not be stopped, but the king, because of his tenderness of heart, would have the punishment postponed. God is so quick to notice tears and tenderness of heart. Those that are sincere in seeking his will, he's very quick to respond, much like the father of the prodigal son. If only the whole nation had been as equally repentant as the king, the entire fate would no doubt have been altered. Matthew Henry said, those that most fear God's wrath are least likely to feel it. Now let that be a thought that stays with you throughout today. Let me say it one more time. Those that most fear God's wrath are least likely to feel it. Well, I have come to the end of chapter 22, and we've just about come to the end of our time. Join me next time for Bible reading and commentary.
7: Hello, this is Sabrina Fitzgerald. I'd like to share the seed of God's Word with you today. Psalm chapter 111, verse 10 in the New King James Version says, "The fear of the Lord is the beginning of wisdom. A good understanding have all those who do His commandments. His praise endures forever." Have you ever heard somebody say, "Well, that'll put the fear of God in them"? To most people, the fear of God is just a figure of speech. But the truth is that the fear of the Lord is a foundational and very important topic in Scripture. It's one of the key ways that we can really know and gain access to the character of God and really get to know and to walk with Him. Some people are saying nowadays that the fear of the Lord doesn't matter. But the scripture makes it very clear this is really, really important. Now, let me answer your question. You might be wondering, well, what is the fear of the Lord if it's so important? It can be a little confusing, first of all, because our natural mind doesn't like the fear of the Lord. It doesn't really want to understand the fear of God. It doesn't want to be subject to the Lord. But truly, also, our English language makes it a little bit of something that we need to look at, because the fear of the Lord doesn't mean to be afraid of God, like a phobia, like people are afraid of spiders or heights. No, the fear of the Lord is really something of reverence and respect. Satan wants us to have a spirit of timidity, a spirit of backing down, of uncertainty about the future, and ooh, anything bad could happen. That's like a phobia. That's fear. That brings torment. That's not from God. No, the fear of the Lord is actually the key to access. It's to his presence, to peace, to joy. Oh, the fear of the Lord is connected to joy. So the fear of the Lord is a good thing. It says in the Bible here in Psalm 111 that the fear of the Lord is the beginning of wisdom. So if you want to be wise, and I hope you do today, and you want to know the Lord, it begins with a reverential, worshipful fear of him. Let's look at the Amplified Classic of this verse. It says, "The reverent fear and worship of the Lord is the beginning of wisdom and skill, the preceding and the first essential, the prerequisite and the alphabet. A good understanding, wisdom, and meaning have all those who do the will of the Lord." Oh, I hope that's becoming a little bit clearer today. First of all, that the fear of the Lord is very important. We need to have the reverential, worshipful fear of God. And it's not a spirit of fear. It's reverence. And it'll cause you to love God, to draw near to him, to rejoice in him. Study this out today. There's nothing better than the fear of the Lord. The fear of the Lord. It's an important topic, and it's a good, good thing. It's not bad to fear the Lord. It's good to fear him. The Bible says in Exodus chapter 20, verse 20, New King James, "Do not fear, for God has come to test you, and that his fear may be before you, so that you may not sin." Now, that might be a little confusing to the natural mind to hear him say, "Do not fear," and then that we are to fear the Lord. Let's look at it in the Amplified Classic. It says, "Fear not, for God has come to prove you, so that the reverential fear of him may be before you, that you may not sin." The New Living Translation says, "The fear of him will keep you from sinning." The New Century Version says it this way, "To respect him so you will not sin." See how protective the fear of the Lord can be in your life? The Bible says here that we don't need to be afraid. In fact, this very verse says, "Fear not." We shouldn't be afraid of anything. We shouldn't fear falling. We shouldn't fear trouble. We shouldn't fear Satan. We shouldn't fear what man can do to us. But we should have this reverence for God, a respect for him that will be protective to our heart and mind and will guard us from a danger from sin. Sin doesn't have to have any hold on the person who will fear the Lord. There are so many promises made to the man who will be willing to do this and have this heart attitude toward God, to remember he's holy, he's righteous, he's worthy of being taken seriously, and to honor the commands. When he says not to do something, we don't do it. And when he says to do something, we remember and we make sure that that's what we're aiming to get accomplished. The Bible says about the fear of the Lord that it's something we have to choose, and it's something we have to learn. In Psalm 34, verse 11, the Bible says, "Come ye children, hearken unto me. I will teach you the fear of the Lord." You got to listen to learn the fear of the Lord. You have to choose to hearken to it, and you have to learn it. What you don't say is a big part of it. Departing from evil, that's a real big part of fearing the Lord. What you seek and pursue, depart from evil, do good, seek peace, pursue it. These are keys to a long, happy life, and they're the keys to wisdom. Because remember, the fear of the Lord, the reverence for God, that's the beginning of wisdom. So don't lack that. Make sure you've got the fear of the Lord saturating your life today. It'll guide your decisions, your heart and mind. Remember, the fear of the Lord is good. The Bible tells us a lot about the attitude that we should have toward God. Our heart's posture should be one of reverence for God. We shouldn't take him lightly. We should take him seriously. The Bible says that we should have something called the fear of the Lord. And it's not a bad thing. It's not a scary thing. It's a very holy and reverent thing. The Bible says that the Holy Spirit is the spirit of the fear of the Lord. Look into that in Isaiah chapter 11. So the fear of the Lord is not just an Old Testament principle. No, it's a very New Testament truth. You see, God doesn't change. And if he was to be reverenced long ago, he's to be reverenced now and today and for all of eternity. So a New Testament doctrine is the fear of the Lord. Jesus came and he said that one of his purposes was of coming was that the Holy Spirit could come. And he sent his Holy Spirit, which is the spirit of the fear of the Lord. So Jesus told us to fear the Lord. Many people these days are saying, oh, that's old fashioned. Oh, that's the Old Testament. That's not for today. But Jesus didn't agree with that. Matthew chapter 10, 28 through 31 says, and do not, this is Jesus speaking, our Lord. He says, do not fear those who kill the body, but cannot kill the soul, but rather fear him who is able to destroy both soul and body in hell. He says, are not two sparrows sold for a copper coin, and not one of them falls to the ground apart from your Father's will? But the very hairs of your head are all numbered. Do not fear, therefore. You are of more value than many sparrows. You see here that, yes, Jesus said we should fear the Lord. In fact, the fear of the Lord should make you fear nothing else. What a joy to be up close. If we will be clean before the Lord, we can reverently, worshipfully fear before him. And it will bless our life. It'll give us confidence. Proverbs 14, 26 and 27 says this, in the fear of the Lord, there is strong confidence, and his children will have a place of refuge. The fear of the Lord is a fountain of life, to turn one away from the snares of death. If you take God seriously, if you know who he is and reverence him, it'll cause you to turn away and repent from sin and to drink of the fountain of life. When you do that, you'll be cleansed in the blood of Jesus and you'll be able to live close to God's presence. The fear of the Lord doesn't drive you away from God. No, it gives you a strong confidence. I'm sure you want that today. The fear of the Lord to reverence him will draw you close to him. So be sure to stand in that. There is more promised. Promises of God abound and overflow to the man who will fear the Lord. The fear of the Lord is an important topic for you to study in Scripture because a lot is promised to the man who will take an attitude and a posture of your heart toward God that is reverent, that takes him seriously and honors him, honors what he says, honors his presence. Oh, the abundance and the overflow of God will come to that man. I'm here to remind you today, don't forget about the fear of the Lord. If you're going to go to Scripture and study on a topic, this would be a great one to start with. The reverential, worshipful fear of God carries with it a lot of blessing. The Bible says in Psalm 111 and verse 10, let's look again in the Amplified Classic. It says, the reverent fear and worship of the Lord is the beginning of wisdom and skill, the preceding and the first essential, the prerequisite and the alphabet. A prerequisite, something you have to have before you can even begin. The alphabet, the letters that make the words go together. If you don't understand the letters, you can't read the words. You can't even begin to know knowledge and wisdom until you fear the Lord. So if the fear of the Lord is the beginning of wisdom, then a lack of reverence for God is the beginning of foolishness. And I hope you want to put foolishness out of your heart, out of your mind, out of your actions, because that'll bring death into your life. The Lord loves you enough. He comes to tell you what you need to take seriously. And knowing him, that's the fountain of life. This scripture also says that a good understanding, wisdom, and meaning have all those who do the will of the Lord. Here we get to understand that understanding

0: See, you can't just worship God any way you want to. You got to worship him the way he instructs you to. So begin with the fear of the Lord. The fear of the Lord is one of the best things that you can gain in life. It will grant you access to a secret place that very few people find. If you want to know the Lord in a personal and an intimate way, and you really want to understand his character, his will, and you want to get great things done in his kingdom, there's one way in, and that is by the fear of the Lord. The Bible says in Isaiah 66, verse 2, "But on this one will I look, on him who is poor and of a contrite spirit, and who trembles at my word." A man who will tremble at the word of the Lord gains a favor and a closeness from God that you can't get any other way. Job chapter 28 paints a picture of the fear of the Lord, of wisdom that is a secret place. Wisdom is hidden for you to find. God doesn't just lay wisdom on the ground for just any old body to find. No, it's a treasure that has to be sought for, and there's one way in. According to Job chapter 28, and I encourage you to read it and study the fear of the Lord to find out that reverence for him, honor for him, is the way to gain access to wisdom. And you know, Psalm 91 is a very popular verse. Everybody wants to be close to God. "He that dwells in the secret place of the Most High shall abide under the shadow of the Almighty." Many people want that, but few will find the access point to that place. And the Bible is very clear, and very few will be willing to accept it and understand it, that there's one way in, and that's by the fear of God. But what joy comes and what blessing there is to the man who will do that. In fact, Psalm 22:23 in the New King James says, "You who fear the Lord, praise him. All you descendants of Jacob, glorify him, and fear him, all you offspring of Israel." The fear of the Lord is associated in scripture in a lot of places with rejoicing. If you look at Psalm chapter 2, it says that we can rejoice before the Lord with trembling. It's so important that we learn that there's one way to deal with God, and that's to take him seriously. That is not fearful. It won't make you afraid and scared. It won't cause you to draw back. It will make you righteous and bold and full of power and strength, and it'll cause you to be full of joy and peace in his presence, because he is attracted to people who will reverently, worshipfully fear him. So I pray, there's so much more to say and so much more to learn about the fear of the Lord. I hope you'll go do it. It's a treasure. Remember to begin with the fear of the Lord. Listen next time when I share more seeds from the Word. I'm Sabrina Fitzgerald. iPhone and Android users, download our app by searching the App Store for Kingdom Keys Radio, or check out our Facebook page for instructions on how to download the Kingdom Keys Radio app.
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1: What I want just to remind you of before we even get into the rest of the Word is how intimately and personally God knows every detail about every person and every life. And yet, there is no mistake, there is no misstep, there is no hindrance that will stop Him from operating in your life if you will just let Him be God. Amen. Surrender. Amen. Hallelujah. Let's open our Bibles to the book of Jeremiah, the weeping prophet. Jeremiah. And we're going to go to chapter 25, Jeremiah 25, and with open hearts, we're going to receive the Lord's word today, amen? But I want you listening and remembering from where you've come, and then I want you also gain an understanding in how God wants to reach and deal with people that are outside His covenant now. Because that's why we woke up today, to operate in our ministry of reflecting the Lord's goodness and glory, amen? Hallelujah. So Father, bless your word today as we turn, Lord, to Jeremiah 25, we ask you to open our hearts and open our eyes, and we give you praise now for what we're about to receive in Jesus.

0: Jesus' mighty name. Amen. Let's just start in verse 1, Jeremiah 25, 1. The word of the Lord came to Jeremiah concerning all the people of Judah in the fourth year of Jehoiakim, son of Josiah, king of Judah, which was the first year of Nebuchadnezzar, king of Babylon. I love the details. You know why God gives us details? So people can be fact checkers. Archaeology proves every bit of this stuff. I don't even need archaeology. I'm like, my faith tells me the Bible's true. Right. But if someone needs evidence, God gives us names, places, dates, times. I mean, it's there. And so verse 2, Jeremiah the prophet said to all the people of Judah and to all those living in Jerusalem, for 23 years, from the 13th year of Josiah, son of Ammon, king of Judah, to this very day, so for 23 years, the word of the Lord has come to me, and I've spoken to you again and again, but you have not listened. And though the Lord has sent all his servants, the prophets, to you again and again, you have not listened. And what else? Or paid any attention. Some of y'all are old enough to remember this. They used to have a commercial on television where these people would get on there and they'd show their old truck or whatever and go, my truck's got 110,000 miles on it. You know, it was something, right? Of course, now it's way different, right? If your car don't make 300,000 or half a million, you know, it's a dud. But back then, they'd put those oil commercials on us, and then this mechanic-looking guy would come on, and he goes, here's how it is. You can pay me now, or you can pay me later, and it show him working on somebody's car. So if you don't keep your oil changed, you don't do your maintenance, you're going to pay for it later, is what he was saying, right? We get that. Well, look what God said to him. He said, Jeremiah said, I've personally been coming for 23 years bringing you the word of the Lord, and I told you over and over and over again what God was saying, but you don't listen. And God raised up all the other prophets, and they came to you over and over and over, and you still don't listen, and you don't pay attention. So I want you to get this. If you do not pay now, pay attention now when God speaks, you will pay later. You will pay attention later. I can promise you that. I could tell you testimony after testimony, and you could probably share yours with me too, where I didn't pay attention until I had to pay attention. Well, hey, make it easy on yourself. Pay attention. So he said, you didn't pay attention. And the prophets, verse 5, the prophets said to you, turn now. Turn when? Turn now. Turn now, each of you. Each, it's personal. I can't control what everybody else does, but who can I control? Me. I can control what I do. Turn now, each of you, from your evil ways, your evil practices. And here's a promise. God said, you can stay in the land the Lord God gave you and your fathers forever and ever. Okay, I'm going to turn away. I want to stay here. He said, do not follow other gods, serving them and worshiping them. Do not provoke me to anger with what your hands have made, and then I won't harm you. That's a warning, not a threat when it comes from God. It's a warning. It's like you're headed for a million-foot cliff, and I'm telling you right now that you need to turn. But you did not listen, verse 7 says. You did not listen to me, declares the Lord. You provoked me with what your hands have made. And then that last sentence in my Bible is highlighted, underlined in red, and has notes out beside it. He said, you have brought harm to yourselves. I wrote a note out there, self-inflicted wound. There are a lot of people in this world that have many, many, many self-inflicted wounds. Let me show you what Proverbs 19:3 says. A man's own folly ruins his life, and yet his heart rages against the Lord. You get that? Here they are, 23 years, Jeremiah is telling them, you need to turn. You need to turn from what? He told them specifically, you quit making them handmade gods. You quit calling on the gods of these Canaanites you're surrounded by. I told you before you came in here not to do that. It was going to corrupt you. I told you if you did things my way, everything will go great. Your crops will be blessed. You'll be blessed in every possible way you can be blessed. And then here you guys are. It's like I tell you over and over and over and over again, not for 23 minutes, maybe longer even than 23 years. Maybe Jeremiah wasn't the first prophet to show up, but for at least 23 years, the Lord's been sending prophet after prophet after prophet after prophet. Let me say it a different way. The Lord's been sending his word, his word, his word, his word, his word, saying you need to turn. You need to turn. You're going to have a wreck. You need to turn. And if you don't turn when you have that wreck, don't blame me because you're the one that did it. But the Bible's clear that when a person's own folly or foolishness ruins their life, they get mad at God. Their heart rages against God. Oh, my God did this to me. You're the one that made those choices that brought that harvest. The wages of sin is death. Wages. You earned it. You deserve it. If someone takes it from you against your will, they stole from you. God is not a thief. He's not going to steal the harvest that you deserve. But if in your turning you will just turn, he'll say, all those bad seeds you've been sowing, that bad harvest that was coming, that wreck you were about to have, I can avert that for you by mercy. But mercy, listen to me, mercy don't always look like mercy. God's love doesn't always look like love. I titled this message today, Love is in the Air. Does it sound like it so far? Yeah, to me, I absolutely know. When God is confronting you about something and telling you that if you'll just turn, you can stay in the land forever. If that's not love, I don't know what love is. When someone's going the wrong direction, you love them enough to speak up. That's love. You don't care about them. You're like, whatever. Don't affect me anyway. God could go, I got a billion more of them. It don't matter. That one's over. But that's not how he is. Jesus said, the kingdom of heaven is like a shepherd who had 100 sheep. And one of them went astray and ran off. And he said, but the good shepherd, he'll leave the 99. Y'all know that, right? He'll leave the 99. He'll search for that one until he finds it. And then he'll pick it up and put it on his shoulders and bring it back rejoicing. I may say this again later. He doesn't reject it. He repossesses it. When the Lord gave me that word, repossess, I hesitated to write that down because I'm like, possessed? And the Lord's like, what else do you think I'm doing with you? I have redeemed you. I have purchased you. I have bought you. You are mine and I am yours. And when something has stolen you away from me, God says, I'm coming to repossess you. Hallelujah. Therefore, the Lord Almighty says, because you've not listened to my words, I will summon all the peoples of the north, my servant Nebuchadnezzar, king of Babylon. How many of you know about the Babylonian captivity of Israel? So now let's back up to chapter 24, which in your mind you'd go, oh, 24 happened before 25, but it didn't. You'll see. Chapter 24, verse 1. After Jehoiachin, son of Jehoiakim, king of Judah, and the officials, the craftsmen, and artisans of Judah were carried off into exile from Jerusalem to Babylon by Nebuchadnezzar, king of Babylon, Jeremiah gets a vision of two baskets of figs. So the Lord showed me two baskets of figs placed in front of the temple of the Lord. One basket had very good figs, like those that ripen early. And the other basket had very poor figs, so bad that they couldn't be eaten. What is the purpose of figs to be eaten? So some of them are so good, they're just like, woo, man, they fulfill their purpose. And some of them are so bad, they've lost their purpose. And the Lord asked me, what do you see, Jeremiah? Figs, I answered. And the good ones are very good, and the poor ones are so bad they cannot be eaten. No, I made a note in my Bible, corrupted from their purpose. The word of the Lord then came to me and said, this is what the Lord, the God of Israel, says. Like these good figs, listen closely, I regard as good the exiles from Judah, whom I send away from the place to the land of Babylon. I want you to chew on that a second. I thought they were being punished. God said, I regard them as good. They have purpose. God's like, in my eyes, they are like beautiful figs in a basket. They're not rotten. They're not unusable. In my eyes, God said, those that are carried away into Babylon, I regard them as good. He said, my eyes will watch over them for their good. I'll bring them back to this land, and I'll build them up and not tear them down. I'll plant them and not uproot them. Well, in verse 7, and I'll say it slow so we all get it. I'm slow. I will give them a heart to know me, God said, and I am the Lord. They'll be my people. I will be their God, personal relationship, for they will return to me with all their heart. They're over there living in their land. They're not doing right, and God sends his word this way, that way, and every other way, Jeremiah and other prophet way, and he said, you need to turn. Turn away from anything that takes you away from me, the Lord is saying. And they wouldn't. He over and over and over and over and over, 23 years, God sends word to them. You need to turn, you need to turn. They don't listen. They didn't even pay attention, as if it wasn't even being spoken. But then they had to pay. They were carted off from their homeland and carried away to a foreign culture by a foreign king. And I'm going to tell you something. When he came to get the ones that he came to get, Nebuchadnezzar ain't Mr. Nice Guy. You can study his history in world history if you want to. He was one wicked dude, but God used him for God's purposes. And so those that didn't fall by the sword, they were packed off as political prisoners of war and taken as servants and slaves to Babylon. And here's what God said. He goes, in my sight, I regard them as good. And I'm going to watch over them while they're there for their good. Because what's going to happen? Listen, I'm telling you that this is a love story right here. This is an historical account of how much God loves people. The Babylonian captivity is a story of love. Yes, because if they're left to their own vices, their own evils, their own demon worship of those foreign gods, what's going to happen to them? What's already happening to them? Their society is being corrupted horribly. And finally, God goes, you know what? I can't let them stay like that. I love them way too much to leave them there in their little place of comfortable pig pen sin. God goes, you know what? I'm going to warn them one last time. And if they don't turn, if they won't pay attention, they're going to pay the price, and then they will pay attention. The Bible says if you love your children, you discipline them. It doesn't say if you love them, you beat them. You train them. And many times training involves both consequence and reward. But I'll tell you this, whatever it is that we have to do to get their attention so that they do not burn their hand on the fire, if we love them, we do it. We get their attention. When they do something they shouldn't do, and it's going to harm them, and it's going to bring destruction to them, if we love them, we intervene, don't we? That's what God was doing. Love is in the air. God said, I regard them as good. God can take us in the midst of consequences that we didn't even provoke, and he can set us aside, and he can say, I'm going to watch over you for good. And I'm going to do you good while you're there. And guess what? Here's the greatest thing God did in this beautiful love story. He took them out of their homeland where they were all comfortable and complacent, and he caused them to be constricted into this place where they had to look up. And in that place, he said, I will give you a heart to know me. It's an intervention. I mean, if you know anything about intervention, sometimes if someone's a really bad drug addict and their family's like, we got to have an intervention. We're going to go arrest them as a family, and we are going to bring them to somewhere they can get help. That'd be Teen Challenge, most likely, or some other faith-based program. You're going to get set free. But we can't just leave them doing that anymore. One more poke of that needle in their arm, and they may not be here for us to intervene. We've got to do something. Sometimes there comes a point where you have to intervene. God did that. God said, I can't wait any longer. I'm going to intervene. And he took them in Babylonian captivity, and I'm telling you, it was all about love. God loved them so much that he had them carried off to Babylon, where he could get to them, where they would pay attention, and he could give them a heart to know him. And he said, then I'm going to bring you back, and you're coming back with a heart that wants to know me. And while you're there, you're going to learn how to be my people, and you're going to learn how to let me be your God. And then when you come back, I'm going to be with you. It's going to be beautiful. Only God can do that. Amen.
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0: So in Jeremiah, let's turn over now. How could I go to Jeremiah and not go to 29, right? Gotta go there. Jeremiah 29, verse 4. This is what the Lord God Almighty, the God of Israel, says to those I carried into exile from Jerusalem to Babylon. Here's what he told them while they're still in Babylon. Build houses. Settle down. Settle down. Plant gardens. Eat what they produce. Marry and have sons and daughters. Find wives for your sons and give your daughters in marriage so that they too may have sons and daughters. I wrote in my Bible years ago, things always grow better in a valley. He said to him, increase there in number and do not decrease. And ask also, seek the peace and prosperity of the city to which I carried you in exile. Seek the peace and prosperity where I carried you to. Let me say it a different way. When God does an intervention in your life and you find yourself in that place of intervention, or you could, if you want to say it this way, you're in a place of correction. You're in a place of judgment. You're to prosper there. You're to grow there. You're to literally learn how to live right in that place. He said, I want you planting gardens. I want you building houses. I want you giving your sons and daughters in marriage. I want you to prosper. I want you to increase while you're there in Babylon. That's what he wanted them to do. And then he said this, seek the peace and prosperity of the city to which I've carried you into exile. Pray to the Lord for it, because if it prospers, you'll prosper. You may not like where you're at. I mean, sometimes we have people from California watching us. And I know a lot of people that have left California because they did not like where they were at. And if the Lord leads you to leave, then by all means leave. But if he leads you into that place and you say, well, I don't like it, pray for the prosperity of the city. We're praying for the prosperity of our city. But I'll tell you the prosperity that we have to pray about most. In 3 John verse 2, John greeted the church by saying, beloved, I pray that you may prosper and be in health, even as your soul prospers. I'm like, yes, I receive that. Even as your soul prospers. And I go, yes, I receive that too. But there are other people that they want to prosper and they want to be in health, but they don't want to prosper spiritually. There's only one part of you that's going to live forever, and it ain't your body or your pocketbook. Now listen, your body and your pocketbook are important to God. Because there are promises after promises after promises in this word about your physical body and your physical prosperity, your physical well-being. God cares about the physical. Jesus didn't just come that we might be healed spiritually. He went about healing physically all those who were oppressed of the devil. He didn't just go around healing their spirits. He healed their bodies. And when it was provision, he made provision. So in Jeremiah, he said, I want you to prosper where you're at. Seek the peace and prosperity of the city I've carried you. Pray to the Lord for it. So if you don't like your circumstance that you're in right now, you pray for your circumstance. Don't just pray to get out of it. I heard a minister one time preaching about Shadrach, Meshach, and Abednego in the fire. And he said, you know, many times we're like them. We're in the fire and Jesus is there. But what we don't realize, we're so busy praying about get me out of the fire, we don't even stop to realize Jesus is already in the fire with us. And what we need to do is just invite him to be with us in the fire. I mean, grab some marshmallows and enjoy the day. You're coming out of there. Your hair ain't singed. You don't smell like smoke. You ain't harmed. Why you want out of there? If Jesus is with you in Babylon, why you want to go back to Judah and worship the devil? Come on. Amen. We need to be careful not to just say, oh, God, get me out of this. This ain't comfortable. What we need to do is just let God do his work where we are. And then pray for this peace and pray for the prosperity, spiritual, physical, all of it, of where we are. And in that place where we are, the Lord will teach us how to be personal with him, him personal with us, and he gives us a heart to really, truly know him. And when we're over there in our normal spot, we might not find that. So God's love intervenes. Let me say it a different way. God's love brings judgment. Oh, judgment. I don't like judgment. You better love God judging the attitudes of your heart. You better let the word judge the attitude of your heart so that you can turn. Because if you're heading for something that's going to destroy you, the best advice I could possibly give you is turn. Stop is not an option, by the way. I'll just stop. No, you can't stop. You're in motion. Your life is going, and it's not going to stop. Even when you quit breathing on this earth, your life's not going to stop. You're going to get relocated. I hope you get relocated where you're intended to, right? Amen. Jesus paid the price for us to go there to heaven. My best advice is turn. You got to turn. So he was telling them, turn before you burn. Turn. You're going to crash. Turn. And they wouldn't. And so God goes, let me snatch you out of that situation. We don't want to go there. I don't like this. And he goes, it's good for you. And I'm going to do you good while you're there. I'm going to change your heart. I'm going to be with you so much in that situation you don't like that you're going to come out of there with me and you linked arm in arm. I'm going to be there for you and you're going to be there for me. I love you so much, I'm going to intervene. Leave me alone. No, I can't do that. I love you. Verse 10, this is what the Lord says. When 70 years are completed for Babylon, I will come to you, and I will fulfill my gracious promise to bring you back to this place. For I know the plans I have for you, declares the Lord. Plans to prosper you and not to harm you, to give you a hope and to give you a future. I don't know where I'd be in my life without that verse. It is absolutely one of my favorite verses in the Bible. And my favorite word, I know the plans I have for you. What's the context? Who was he talking to when he said that? Babylonian captives, who were his people, who were over in a nation serving a bunch of demon god idols, not listening to the word of God, not paying any attention to God's prophets for over 20 years. And they had to get carried off so they could be disciplined and corrected and brought into a place of listening and learn to know God. And to those captives who were in a place they totally deserved to be, he said, I promise I'm going to bring you back. I'm going to bring you out. For I know the plans I have for you, declares the Lord. Some people, if they don't know God, they go, God says, I know the plans I have for you. And they're like, oh no, because they know what they deserve. And those people over there in Babylon, they deserved that. They earned it. And when God said, I know the plans I have for you, he had to go on and tell them what his plans look like, or they might have got the wrong idea. God's plans for you are not punishment and destruction. And remember, this is a long time before Jesus came and died on the cross. Same God now, come on. But everything changed when Jesus came. Grace came, mercy came, redemption. The curse is broken for those who are in Christ. But even before Christ, he said, I know the plans I have for you, declares the Lord. Plans to prosper you in every way. Remember he said plant gardens, garden prosperity, build houses, house prosperity, have children, family prosperity, learn to know me, spiritual prosperity. He said, I know the plans. I'm going to prosper you and I'm not going to harm you. I'm going to give you hope and a future, not hopelessness, hope. Are you getting the message today? Yes. Now, some of y'all have some shirts that have it on it of our church motto that God gave us back in 1997. When I first became pastor of Living Waters, I remember the Lord spoke this to me. I've never, ever, ever, ever forgot it. My future is not determined by my past, but by how I respond to God today. Whether I'm in Babylon or I'm back in Judah, it doesn't matter where I am. It only matters whose I am and how I'm responding to that. My future is not determined by my past. Let me interject this is, though. My present is. My life is a direct result of the way I have responded or not responded to the Lord in the past. Whether my choices were God's will or my will. If my choices are God's will, I'm putting one foot in front of the other. As the scripture says, I'm making level paths for my feet. I'm following the Lord's will, one small and one big decision after another. And guess what? Every time you make that righteous decision following the Lord, you're getting further and further and further away from the place of consequence. Your life becomes better and better and better and better. Amen? I can testify to that. I believe you can too. So, I know the plans I have for you, declares the Lord, plans to prosper you, not harm you. Give you hope and give you a future, and then you'll call on me. You see that next verse? And then you'll call on me, and you'll come. I could make it clearer. Then you'll come and be with me. And while you're there being with me, you'll pray to me, and I'll listen to you, God says. And you will seek me. Over there, you weren't seeking me. You weren't coming to me. You weren't praying to me. Before I intervened in your life, you were just over there letting the devil have his way, and it was bringing destruction everywhere you looked. And God said, I loved you so much, I jumped up in the middle of your life, shook it all up. Maybe I took you to a place you didn't want to be, but in that place you didn't want to be, you looked up and you found me, God said, because I looked at you and I regarded you as good. Listen to this. Oh, thank you, Holy Spirit. It rhymes even. You're not being rejected, you're being corrected. Amen. There's nothing wrong with correction. Correction's beautiful. Turn. God said, turn. He didn't say, I'm done with y'all. He said, turn. When God convicts your heart, when God brings to that place, you say, that's got to stop. I mean, now. I hope he does that to you. If there's something that needs to happen, I hope he puts it to the ultimatum to you. You know, turn or Babylon, it's your choice. Turn or be judged. It's real simple. When conviction comes, if you cooperate, everything's wonderful and beautiful and good. And God relieves you of something that was damaging you, whether you knew it or not. If his conviction makes you want to go, no, and you want to reject it, you're going to wind up in a place of being judged by God, your Father. He will judge you on this earth. He will not condemn you. Condemnation's already been put on Jesus. He will judge you. And he will allow things in your life that will cause you to turn to him and look up. He's a jealous God, a consuming fire. He loves you too much to just let the devil have his way with you. That's what it is when God is correcting us about things in our life. It's not a stamp of rejection. It's a stamp of repossession. You are mine and I am yours. I've called you by name and set you apart. Before I formed you in the womb of your mother, I knew you, God says. So if the Lord's been speaking to you about change, when should you turn? Now. Don't put it off. Not 1 minute. If someone's hearing the sound of my voice and God's been telling you, you need to turn. You need to turn your life over to me. God is for you, not against you. All he's asking you to do is turn. He didn't say, now you need to turn and fix this and repair that and make it all beautiful and perfect. All he needs you to do is give him an opportunity. Turn to him. So if someone's listening to me today and he's been dealing with your heart about turning, now is the time. He wouldn't be dealing with you at all if he was done with you. So once again, you're not being rejected, you're being repossessed. That's the truth. So if you're hearing my voice today, it's because God once again is telling you, you don't have to have destruction. You can turn. And if you find yourself already in that place, maybe it's Babylon to you. He's not done. Just look up. Turn to God there in Babylon. Let him give you a heart that seeks after him. Here's what you need to do. The Bible says in 1 John 1:9 that if we confess our sins to God, he's faithful and just to forgive us and to cleanse us from all unrighteousness. I've made a mess. I did it by doing things my own way. I didn't listen to God. He first of all wipes my slate clean in his sight, and he says, as far as I'm concerned, you've done nothing wrong. And then he cleanses me. I may have been to the pig pen for years and years and years before I woke up and said I'd be better off in my Father's house. And when I come to the Father and say, forgive me, Father, I have sinned, he doesn't just forgive me, but he cleanses me, and I don't smell like the pig pen. I don't look like the pig pen. I don't think like the pig pen anymore. Amen? So if you've made a wreck of your life, you just ask God to forgive you. Simple as that. And he will. Jesus has already paid for it.
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4: Today is Friday, September 4th. Let's take a look at the weather for the Amarillo area tonight. Overnight low to mid 70s. Tomorrow, high temperature about 100 with a south breeze. Sunday, high temperature upper 90s. Monday, high temperature upper 90s. Tuesday, high temperature about 100. Wednesday and Thursday, high temperature about 100 degrees.
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4: 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But there is hope. 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